0: Joe ahead of Caglione, fell behind Sale. Like to see him try to run a ball in that sinker, get a ground ball.
1: There's Massey from the left side, try to get out of it with no further damage. And this ball in the air, left center field, and deep. Long run back for Larnach. It hits the grass and rolls up against the wall. Here comes Jack Caglione. He's going to score. It's a first pitch RBI double the other way for Michael Massey. It's another two-run first inning given up by the Twins. And Joe Ryan is behind the eight ball yet again here in Kansas City. Boy, nothing cheap about that either. That ball was scalded. Now, that was a fastball down. The Perez sack fly was on a slider at the top of the zone.
0: Knee high, maybe just above. It was in the strike zone, and a good swing by Massey going the other way into the left center field gap.
1: So a runner at second. Here's Lofton. And again, you build up to the start of the game. You've got your guy on the mound, and you just are taking a punch in the nose here before three outs are recorded as Lofton takes high for a ball. Fourth straight start. The Twins give up two runs in the first inning. Here's the pitch. It drops in for a strike, and the count is 1-1. And something you said gets my spidey sense tingling, and that's when they're hitting the fastballs at the top of the zone, that's bad.
0: Yeah, time. When he's not even he's not going to get swing and misses on all of those, but typically it's late.
1: Typically it's not crushed into the gap.
0: Yes, you're going to be late. It's going to be a foul ball. And just too good a contact, and back to what I said about the life, and you wonder, it looks a little better right now, but it's still not as lively, that fastball, as we're used to.
1: 2-1 is pulled foul. That was a breaking ball, and it's 2-2. And again, you've talked about it, your job as a starting pitcher, you're not going to have your best stuff very often. How do you adjust and adapt to what you do have on a given night? And that's the battle for Joe right now.
0: And that's what the adjustment that he'll have to make, get out of this inning and then try to right the ship.
1: We saw Zebby and Prelip both right the ship after rough starts. So did Tosh. Breaking ball pulled, and that's a foul ball at the third baseline. That was the knuckle curve. So with Lofton, and here's a guy you'd think you'd just run that heater up and in, but he's throwing him all breaking balls. He's only thrown him one fastball, and it was nowhere near the zone. Sweeper, knuckle curve, four seam, then sweeper, knuckle curve. Two balls, two strikes. And the pitch is off the hands, rolled towards short. Kreidler scoops it up. He throws to first, and the inning is over as he got him to bounce that sinker to shortstop and end the frame. But another two-run first inning, and yet again, the Twins will play from behind. They're down 2-0 after one on your home for Twins baseball.
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5: Here's your forecast from Watertown Radio and GoWatertown.net. Lows dip down to about 49 tonight under mainly clear skies.

0: Winds out of the southwest, 5 to 10 miles an hour. High temperatures reach up to 79. Tomorrow, ample sunshine expected. Lows dip down to about 58. Tomorrow night, mainly clear skies. I'm meteorologist Derek Kite on Watertown Radio. Currently, it's 64 degrees.
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2: Yeah, lefty breathing, and with the track record that Strom has, hasn't been his best year, but again, he has, as Liam Neeson would say, a very unique set of skills. Swinging miss by Clemens, he chased one down and in. Dobnak gets a strikeout, and he gets it. Changeup.
3: Yeah, sinker, changeup, sweeper to lefties, but the sinker the most used, and then the changeup.
2: Well, that changeup,
3: good depth.
2: The changeup started down and ended up in the dirt.
3: Yep.
2: Dobnak with the goggles on, the big beard in place, facing Royce Lewis. Eight-game hitting streak for Royce. First pitch is lined down the third base line, and that's a fair ball down to the corner. Kind of hit against those hockey boards. Collins digs it out. Royce loping into second. And there we go. Royce Lewis hunting a first pitch sweeper, and he pulls it into the left field corner for two bases, and the Twins have a base runner, and Royce has himself a nine-game hitting streak.
3: Some contact with some launch angle. Get a ball up in the air a little bit. Dobnak just didn't get the sweeper out far enough, outside corner, but Royce loves getting his arms extended.
2: We've talked about this with Royce. He's like Go-Go Gadget with the arms. Like, he has long extension out
3: there. He covers both corners of the plate exceptionally well.
2: Here's Brooks Lee. First pitch to Brooks, a big swing and miss on a changeup. Interesting note I found today on Brooks Lee. Today's his 148th career road game. He's played 150 career home games. I mean, that's as close as you can get to it, even without being even. As the pitch down and in. His on-base plus slugging, which is a complicated formula and taking a lot of things into account, is identical home and road.
3: Really?
2: Over the course of those 297 games.
3: I mean, if you were going to use one word to describe Brooks, would it be consistent?
2: No. No, I would not say that would be the word. As the 1-1, a little tapper towards Dobnak, races off the mound. He grabs it. He flips underhand to Caglione. And he gets Lee for out number two as Lewis goes down to third. So dead even after all those games. This year, at home, it's 562, and on the road, it's 877. But for 297 games, dead even. Here's Alan Roden.
3: Take away the sample size.
2: Yeah. It's one of those big two at bats for the Twins. I know you're only down 2-0, but to pull a run back would be a nice touch here. Roden awaits and takes a first pitch for a strike, and the count is 0-1. Royals play deep. Lewis has side of the diamond basically to himself. He's about 40 feet down the line, looking right at Dobnak in his set. And Roden watches wide, and the count is 1-1. Now, with the lefty at the plate, we saw Brooks Lee in the base path, but because there's no defender down there, Lewis is in foul territory, and well into foul territory is a backdoor breaking ball for a strike, 1-2. Running in the fair territory with a left-handed batter up, when talking to the Twins, part of that is to prevent the backpick against teams who do it a lot.
3: This is two outs as well.
2: That's a good point. Is this ball lifted in the air? Into the right field corner, but foul. And there's never going to be a throw to home in a two-out ground ball situation, so they're not worried about cutting off that angled throw with a ball in play like we saw the one Lee scored on. But had a long conversation with Mark Hallberg about it, why they did it, why they didn't do it earlier, why they started. And if you want a fascinating couple of hours and not know what direction it's going to go, just ask Mark Hallberg, a baseball player. What a great guy to talk to. A 1-2. That's just high. 2-2. Hey, Q and Corey and I were at breakfast. What did we spend, about 2.5 hours yesterday?
3: Yeah, breakfast. 10:45 breakfast turned into going back to my room at like 1:15.
2: with my head just spinning with baseball ideas.

0: 2-2. The pitch delivered. Swung on a foul tip that gets to the backstop. Fourth two-strike foul ball for Alan Roden in his first ever game here at Kauffman Stadium. But his college ball in Omaha up I-29, home of the AAA affiliate for these Royals. Played a bunch of games there as a St. Paul Saint. First game at the K. 2-2 in the air, left field. Kyle Isbell drifts over towards left. Collins is under it, and the former Creighton Blue Jay retires his old teammate. Fly ball out to left, and the inning is done. Twins strand the Lewis double. We've played 1.5. It's 2-0 Kansas City on your home for Twins baseball.
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0: Royals grab an early 2-0 lead, and here in the second, batters 7, 8, and 9. Isaac Collins leads off. On the left side, he watches the first pitch down and in. One ball, no strikes. The speedy Collins recorded that final out in left field. He has Brooks Lee's attention. Brooks is in on the grass at third. Pitch buckles his knee, but goes low for a ball, and it's two balls and no strikes to Collins, riding a modest 3-game hitting streak. Joe working quickly. And there's a strike as he just does catch the corner. It's 2-1. Off day here in Kansas City yesterday. A bunch of different ways to spend trade deadline day. None of them relaxing if you're a player. That's a breaking ball for a strike. A bunch of guys golfed. A bunch of guys went to Spider-Man, saw the Spider-Man movie.
9: Odyssey.
0: They didn't go to the Odyssey.
9: Nobody went to the Odyssey.
0: Kreidler said it changed up. They ended up with Spidey. There's a pitch fouled away. Odyssey is kind of a macabre movie to watch on a trade deadline day when your own personal Odyssey could be thrown off course by one, you know, tweet from Jeff Passan.
9: I mean, you're just looking for a distraction. And something to pass the time, even though you're going to sit on your phone and hit refresh the whole time.
0: 2-2, bounce right down to first base. Roy says, I've got it. He does. 3 unassisted to get Collins. Yeah, and that's where the Odyssey would be better than Spider-Man, because it's like a 3.5-hour movie with the previews. So you eat up a bigger chunk of the time. But Kreidler said, he kind of was the ringleader, they went to Spider-Man. He gave it a thumbs up. Cody Clemens liked it. So I think the crime fighter from Queens was enough to distract most of these Twins. Here's John Rave. And last we saw Rave, who takes ball one, he had just gotten called up in Minnesota, and he was belting balls off the wall in right field at Target Field. Rave has hit 7 of his 10 starts, and 7 of his 10 hits are for extra bases. He takes a pitch in, and the count is 2 balls and no strikes. More playing time for Rave now that Lane Thomas has moved on. He's in Atlanta.

0: and the 2-0. Solana popped up. Backup shortstop, Kreidler drifting back underneath it. Puts his arms out. Makes the catch. There are two away. Here's Isbell. 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You've got some family going to head to banana ball, right?
1: Yeah. Daughter and three friends are going on Friday.
0: That's going to be a party. Here's Isbell, first game back in quite a while, and he rolls one right to first base. Lewis has it, and that's a nice answer back inning from Joe Ryan, as Joe Ryan needs just nine pitches to handle the bottom three Royals in the order. It's 2-0 in favor of Kansas City. We've played two. Let's check in with another guy we welcome back today, Mark Janowski, next on your home for Twins baseball.
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9: 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Toyota Let's Go Places. Trade deadline yesterday. The Twins added Jeff Hoffman. They picked up three arms in a week to bolster the team's attempt at the postseason this year. Twins chairman and CEO Tom Pollard on the message. The moves send to those in Twins territory.
10: I certainly hope that it's another small step to earning back the trust of the fan base. What I'd like to believe happens is that as a result of these moves, more people come out to the ballpark and support a team that I think has earned the right to be supported. Come out for this group of players that play 27 outs and as a result will likely play very exciting baseball for the last 2 months of the season.
9: Yeah, the front office showing commitment and a belief in these guys that they have what it takes here to get us to the postseason. Guys.
0: Yeah, we'll hear from Jeremy Zoll in the bottom half of the inning. He is with our TV compatriots right now, and the question is, does he leave the sport coat on for radio, or does he go business casual when he steps into the radio booth? We'll find out. Luke Keyshaw leads off for the Twins, and Keyshaw takes a strike 0-1. Luke Keyshaw quietly this year hitting .316 on the road. He is a top three hitter for average in the American League in road games this year. As a pitch wide 1-1. Mike Brooks, he has these crazy home road splits this year. He's homered in back-to-back games. Boy, that big blast off of Munoz in Seattle to tie the game. Hunkers in now. And that pitch is way off the plate, 2-1.
1: Pulled a homer, which was good to see, but then also power the other way. Squared it up. Fastball outside corner and went with it with power.
0: 2-1. And that pitch is down 3-1. The last time we saw him go the other way for a home run,
1: the walk-off,
0: was to beat these Royals. Yeah, went to right field. Really put together a nice offensive year. And the 3-1 pulled foul, 3-2. And I just think such a testament to Luke, after the early struggles, to figure it out on the fly, even while he's moving positions. He's still among team leaders now in runs scored. His on-base percentage is where they want it to be. As the 3-2 rolled slowly left side of the diamond, pick up by Lofton. Keyshaw can run, but Lofton beats him to first base with a strong throw. And it's a 5-3 putout. That ball was in on the knuckles, and he's looking for his helmet, his bat, and his fingers as he runs back to third base dugout. One away for Kreidler. All right, now we have locked in that Kreidler and company, they were at Spider-Man, but there were a few Odyssey viewers on that off team. Amongst them, Ryan Jeffers, who

0: I think, did a TED Talk on the Odyssey, his version in the clubhouse today. He's a pitch down, 1-0. He was obviously a very popular target for the media here in Kansas City. He's happy to have not had to move any pieces off their big league roster to get better here at the deadline. As a pitch down, it's 2-0. And that's a tough needle to thread.
1: It is. And I think they did a good job. I think it was hard to find a way for this team to remain competitive if Jeffers wasn't in the lineup.
0: 2-0 is a strike.
1: And Trevor Larnach almost got traded. He's another one. As this team has played better baseball through the summer, it's been those two guys at the top of the lineup that have been a big part of it. Jeffers missed a chunk of that time, but Larnach had been great. Has been great.
0: 2-1 is inside. It's 3-1, so Kreidler's got a good count. We saw Keyshaw get to 3-1, eventually went 3-2 and bounced out.
1: But to be able to keep the guys at the top of the spec chart and the guys at the top of the lineup.
0: Ball four called. Jensen wants a challenge.
2: The pitch was called the ball. The catcher challenged it.
0: I think this is going to stand. Perkins is going to be really close. It was up and in. Oh, my goodness.
2: The call is overturned. Kansas City has two challenges remaining.
0: What is that? About a tenth of an inch?
1: Yeah, that's
0: less.
1: A seam of the baseball in a corner of the strike zone. An edge of the strike zone.
0: Good job, Carter Jensen. So now it's a full count. And the payoff pitch is taken, and that is ball four, no challenge. So eventually Kreidler wears him down, and he'll head on down to first base, and we'll get Dobnak back into the stretch. So Kreidler's aboard for Larnach, who hit an absolute rocket on one hop to second base in his first trip. That first inning, 106, 99, 102, the balls off the bat of Larnach, Jeffers, and Bell. Jeffers never had a hit against Randy Dobnak. Like Keyshaw, he's a better than 300 hitter on the road. Takes a first pitch for a strike, and that's the sinker. And the way teams pitch Larnach, especially guys like Dobnak, boy, change-ups, more change-ups, and then the occasional fastball. A one swung through. There's the sweeper. 0-2. 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Royals lead 2-0. We're in the top of the third. Twins open the night a game back of Cleveland, four back of Chicago in the division. There goes Kreidler. The pitch is taken in. The throw one hops off the front of the mound, and Kreidler steals a base. Jensen looking at his hand as he kind of choked that one off, and he spiked it in front of the mound. Honestly, Royals are fortunate that that ball didn't bounce back towards the third base dugout.
1: He threw this ball. It almost hit Randy Dobnak in the foot, standing on the mound.
0: That was an odd release point.
1: And Carter Jensen's a good thrower.
0: It's either stuck in there or...
1: The pitch down and into to Larnach, he had to reach back across his body. Probably didn't have a grip on the ball.
0: So runner now at second, and the pitch is down and in again, and it nearly hit Larnach in the feet. So 2-2.
1: I was just pulling up Jensen's throwing numbers as Kreidler went to steal, because I was wondering if this was a situation where they were going to maybe try to get a base.
0: And with Dobnak, too, so many double play balls are a part of his game.
1: Yep.
0: Maybe get those infielders moving, open up some holes. Larnach pulls one foul down the first base line up to the tarp. Stays 2-2. So man in scoring position. Royce doubled in the second but was left at third base. So the Twins are 0-2 with runners in scoring position in this game. They did not have a hit with runners in scoring position until the ultimate grand slam in that last series. Diving stop by Caglione in the hole to his right, picks it up and flips back to Dobnak. A great play by Caglione to retire Larnach. Larnach hit another rocket. 107 into that hole between first and second, and Caglione stretched out and made a beautiful play.
1: And the length of Caglione over there has led to two ground ball outs. I think that for a shorter first baseman might have been base hits through the right side.
0: Or a right-handed first baseman.
1: Either one.
0: Yeah, great play by Tag.

0: Leon again, Lauren to hit it hard. It'll be up to Jeffers, runner at third. Ryan watches down and away, one ball, no strikes. Two nothing in favor of the Royals. The old Adam ball off the bat of Trevor Larnach. Hit it right at him. And if you've ever met a guy who coached or managed in professional baseball for, I don't know, any time in a career that started in the 70s, you definitely have heard the phrase Adam ball over and over and over and over again. I don't think they still use it. I'm not sure the kids are using Adam ball. The 1-0. Popped in the air, center field and deep. Isbell going back. Isbell looking up. That ball's got some carry, and that ball is caught at the base of the wall by Isbell, who kind of floated over there and stared into space and then just coasted underneath it and caught it shy of the warning track. So a long fly ball out. Isbell gathers it in, and the Twins are turned aside. They're 0-4 with runners in scoring position. We've played 2.5, 2-0 Royals on your home for Twins baseball.
1: 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It's the Twins and KWAT.
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0: It's the bottom of the third. Twins down 2-0. Charter Jensen, Bobby Witt Jr., Jack Caglione, top of the order for the Royals. We're joined by General Manager Jeremy Zoll in the booth here at Kauffman Stadium. Ryan misses down. You've come up for air.
4: Was it
0: more hectic than you thought it would be? B, less, or about what you expected?
4: I would say about what we expected. Good training last year with everything that went down. So whenever you're on the buy side of things, it goes a little bit slower. You're at the mercy of what's happening on the sell side. So we were prepared for kind of the ebbs and flows and all the lulls along the way.
0: Jensen takes a strike 1-1, and it's now 2-1, missing high. The fact that you moved early and that you were able to really patch your holes, we go back to Nance, honestly, but the fact that you were able to get Minter and then you were able to handle Kramer, did it make it easier to hunt for what you were specifically looking for and be more intentional on Monday?
4: Yeah, absolutely. And I definitely view the Tommy Nance acquisition as part of this whole strategy of trying to fortify the bullpen, and something we talked about when we made that acquisition of trying to guess at what deadline prices would be.
0: 2-2 swung on a miss. Jensen strikes out.
4: So we felt good about moving early there on Tommy, and then our group was incredibly well prepared to the whole pro personnel team, our whole leadership group, to be really dialed in. We had really productive meetings on Monday and Tuesday of last week so that we were ready to go when an opportunity presented itself. And I think that between that, having a clear strategy and knowing we wanted to push forward as a buy team while some teams were a little bit caught in between, allowed us to act early on both agents being there.
0: Bobby Witt fouls off. The count is 0-1.
5: With Hoffman and Kramer, how important was it for you at this deadline to acquire guys that were going to be a part of it next year as well, because you are in between a little bit right now, just one game under 500, out of the playoffs now, but certainly a chance to get in. So did you have to balance helping the team this year while also having an eye toward next season?
4: Yeah, I think you know, those guys having team control for next year also was a big part of the value that we were seeing in that, and certainly part of the calculus, everything we were trying to work through to both help us push forward this year, but also set ourselves up well for next year and beyond.
0: Strike one and two to Bobby Witt Jr. Jeremy Zoll stopping off to join us for a half inning here in the wake of a very active and successful trade deadline. The only thing Perk and I were talking about, you managed to thread that needle of making your team better without having to move any of the pieces on your team as Witt squibs one into right field, the second base hit of the game.
4: Yeah, no doubt. You know, obviously, there were a lot of speculation and rumors about different guys on the major league team, and we certainly fielded a lot of calls on a bunch of the guys across the board. But, you know, as we assessed all the different options, felt like we were going to be able to pull off a buy version that didn't require us to go down that mixed strategy path, and feel like we landed the plane on that one well.
0: Bobby Witt Jr. threat to run at first base. Jack Caglione is the hitter. Caglione a single his first time up, and Witt eventually came around to score in that two-run first inning. What would you say the percentages of deals that get talked about but never actually come to fruition versus the ones that actually get made?
4: Good question. You know, it depends probably exactly what you're defining as like a deal versus a concept versus a conversation. But, you know, the whole league works really hard to canvas the market. We're certainly in touch with every team around the league trying to make sure we're not missing anything.
0: Another hard line drive to right field. Caglione's not missing anything tonight. He has clobbered a couple of pitches from Joe Ryan. Witt has to stop at second as Roden, who was acquired last year at the deadline with a strong throw to keep him from advancing to third. So two on for Sal Perez. Go ahead.
4: Yeah, so we work hard to canvas the whole league, make sure we're not missing anything. Sometimes there's like bank shot opportunities and all these different considerations. So, you know, how many conversations actually turn into deals? It's, you know, single-digit percentages probably. Once you feel like you're getting actual traction, you know, it certainly goes up more to, you know, maybe a third or half of those deals actually get going, but it can be hard to get off the block sometimes.
0: What is a bank shot opportunity? That was a little basketball metaphor you worked in, or maybe hockey. I don't even know.
4: I was probably leaning basketball, but I guess, you know, we can lean into hockey on the soda vibes. Bank shot would be like, you know, maybe it's not a, you know, it's not clear that it's just a one-for-one trade, but if we were to do X and then Y happened and be able to, you know, it's not coming together obviously there, but if you make two trades, you end up in a better spot ultimately. None of that came together this go-around, but it's certainly something that we spend time on thinking about, and certainly, you know, other teams around the league do as well.
0: It's a 1-1 to Perez, who reaches out and spoils that slider down the right field line, foul 1-2. So, again, 2-0 Royals, and they've got Witt and Caglione aboard for Schall, who picked up the sack fly his last time up. That was his 127th career run batted in against the Minnesota Twins, tying the Hall of Famer Harold Baines. One more RBI against the Twins, and he'll tie the man who honored him tonight, George Brett. He won't come here. Ground ball to Brooks. He goes to second for one. Relay back to first is in time for an innovative office solutions double play. So it's a bank shot double play to cut short your time in the booth, but you'll take it. We appreciate you stopping by.
4: Thanks so much for having me on. Appreciate it, guys.
0: All right, that's Jeremy Zoll. We've played three. It's 2-0 Royals on your home for Twins baseball.
1: 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The Minnesota Twins on KWAT Radio.
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0: Back at Kauffman Stadium, Josh Bell leads off, and he takes ball one from Randy Dobnak. Perez into the double play, ended the previous threat, short-circuited our conversation with Jeremy Zoll. But we appreciate him stopping by here in the wake of the trade deadline yesterday. Bell takes ball two. It's 2-0. Two balls. Strikes, and Josh rips this one into the gap in right center field. It's going to be cut off nicely in the right field corner there by Rave, and that's going to hold Bell to just a single. That was a bullet into the right center field gap, but Rave did well to race over and cut that ball off. And as a result, Bell will be planted at first base, and Cody Clemens will be the tying run at the plate.
5: Got to jump on any mistakes, any balls Dobnak leaves up. He's trying to live down in the zone, trying to get you to chase below, keep the ball on the ground. If he misses up, those are the ones that they have to jump on, and Bell got a spinner of some sort there that he absolutely hammered.
0: That brings Clemens into the box, struck out in his first, and he takes a strike here. It's 0-1. We've seen some well-hit balls for the Twins. It's a couple of knocks to show for it. The other thing you've seen a lot of is the guys getting the hits, or the hard contact, getting into advantageous counts. Ground ball to first. Caglione up with it, back to Witt, and Witt had to hold on to it at second because Jack didn't get back to the back. So Caglione, again, a first baseman in college, moved to the outfield because of Pasquantino's presence. With Vinny hurt, Jack is playing first base. He's made a couple of really good plays today. A nice feed, but then Caglione took just a minute to get back to the bag. And with his shoulders kind of turned away from Bobby Witt Jr., Bobby, if he let it go, might have hit him in the back.
5: And I think Cody ran, he got down the line well enough. Bobby might have eaten that ball.
0: Royce's turn. Royce with a double first time up. He takes a strike. The Twins do get faster at first base as they swap out Clemens for Bell. Down 2-0. We're in the 10th, 4th inning. Dobnak delivers, and Royce checks his swing there. Didn't go. It's 1-1. The series with the Royals brought to you by Royal Credit Union, where people matter and financial well-being comes first. Learn more at rcu.org. Twins need a jolt. 1-1. Swung on a foul past Lee in the on-deck circle. It's 1-2. 9-game hitting streak for Royce. This ballpark, of course, mixed memories for him. He had the opening day home run and then another base hit, and then he blew out running to second on a base hit that sent Carlos Correa to third. And again, the injury bug has been problematic for him throughout his career. But this year, healthy, and I think since going down to the minor leagues and coming back after just demolishing AAA pitching, he has played fast and light and athletic. And 1-2, that's way off the plate, and he takes it. He's gotten better at closing that gap, too, not chasing spin off the plate.
5: His overall approach has been better. I think he's chased less there, hit mistakes better. I think moving around the field has helped him a little bit, too, just maintain focus.
0: Runner goes. Good break. The throw from Jensen is into right center field. Clemens pops up, can't get to third. Got tangled up a little bit there with Massey at second base, who fell over the top of him. And it's going to be a stolen base for Cody Clemens. So it's ball three to Royce, and the Twins trying to take advantages where they can here against Dobnak. Move Clemens into scoring position. They trail 2-0. So two wildly different throws from Jensen today on stolen base attempts. 3-2, line back up the middle, base hit. Cody checked back to second, and as a result, he's not going to be able to score. He'll only go as far as third. Boy, Clemens did a double take perk right as that ball was sailing over his shoulder just to make sure no one was going to grab it. And as a result, they'll be on at first and third instead of

0: run scoring base hit.
1: And typically, the runners will know where the fielders are positioned. A little bit more difficult where Cody is, and especially with Bobby Witt there. Yep. Bobby Witt was off of Cody's right shoulder. He was behind him a little bit. You would, I think, like to know where he was there. Probably want to score on that ball.
0: Let's see if Brooks Lee can cash him in. They're on the corners. And the pitch to Brooks is up and away. Now, we've seen the Twins run twice already. Royce at first base, 10 for 10 in stolen bases this year. Bryson Stott, 19 for 19. And then Louis Arise is 10 for 10. They're the only three guys who have at least 10 bags without being caught. The 1-0 is wide, and the count is 2-0.
1: And Randy Dobnak is not slide-stepping at all. Both of these stolen bases have been because of Dobnak's slowness to the plate. First two pitches in this at-bat, both high leg kicks.
0: Lee takes down and in, and the count is now 3-0 to Brooks Lee with Roden on deck. 44 of Brooks's 58 runs batted in, left-handed. Twins trail 2-0. Need something out of this. They're on the corners with one out. The 3-0 is a strike, and the count is 3-1. Lee shrugs his shoulders. Now steps in. Long, dark sleeves, white batting gloves. We do see Clemens in fair territory off the bag at third. And the pitch is taken for ball four, and that's going to fill him up. Didn't miss by a lot. Good take by Brooks. And the bases now will be loaded for Alan Roden. And the last time the Twins loaded the bases against the Royals, I think we all know what happened. Clemens ended up getting drenched. See what Alan can do with this golden opportunity. Pitch count is up as Dobnak has had to deal with a lot more traffic today than he has the last time out, but he still hasn't given up a run. He's gone 16 and two-thirds innings without giving up a run.
1: Well, Roden's a good guy to have at the plate in this situation. He doesn't get fooled. There's not a ton of swing and miss in his bat. He put together a good plate appearance the first time up. Ended up getting just underneath ball he hit into left center field.
0: He has one at bat with the bases loaded. You'll recall it was a walk-off winner. Hit it off the wall and target field. There's the pitch. Swung on a miss. He took a big hack at it, and the count is 0-1. He was shooting for the fountains, if not I-70. Top of the fourth inning. Twins trying to dent this Kauffman Field scoreboard. They trail 2-0. Gray shirts at every corner. One out, and the pitch. Swung on a foul straight back again. It was the sweeper, and it's 0-2. 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Big moment here for Roden and the Twins. Keyshaw's on deck. Clemens, Lewis, and Lee aboard. Infield plays back. The pitch is a little flare into shallow right. Long run in for Rave. Rave makes the catch on the move. They're going to try him. The throw cut by Caglione. Drops the ball. Everyone will advance. It's going to be a sack fly to right to make it a 2-1 ball game. And Royce Lewis ends up at third. Brooks Lee at second base when Caglione dropped the cut.
1: He was dead to rights, Royce Lewis was, in between second and third base. He cut it off. Right play to cut it off. He had Royce halfway in between. Then he dropped the ball and didn't even pay attention to Brooks Lee. He could have gotten Brooks at second.
0: Yeah, Caglione definitely had Royce, and he picked his head up and he dropped the ball. The Twins get the run they need, and now chance for a two-out hit from Keyshaw. He swings and misses, and the count is 0-1. Good aggressive baseball by the Twins. That was not a deep fly ball, but you had a young outfielder who had to run in to catch it. So Borrego getting aggressive, good base runner in Clemens, a nice jump from third, and he was able to score. One of the shorter sack flies you'll see, but again, the outfielder on the move like that, that's no routine play.
1: On the move and left-handed.
0: Yep. 0-1, wide for a ball. Jensen kept that one off the backstop, and in so doing, kept this a tie game. 2-1 in favor of the Royals. Second and third, two outs. The pitch. The pitch is taken off the plate. You saw Jensen try to frame that one up for Willie Traynor, who didn't bite. It was low. You can see a jerk of the glove to try to pull it back up into the zone. Almost more distracting than effective. 2-1 count. Here's the pitch. Wide again. Boy, he's lost the feel of that sweeper to the righties. We saw it with Royce, too, that he was missing badly to the glove side with the sweeper. 3-1 to Keyshaw. Infield back. Runners at second and third. The pitch. It's taken, and it's taken for a strike. Right at the letters, and 3-2 to Keyshaw. The string is out. Lewis at third base. Brooks Lee at second. Two outs in the inning. The pitch on the way. Luke Keyshaw rolls one to the hole at shortstop. Backhand pickup. Bobby Witt Jr. Keyshaw fell coming out of the box. He fell about 20 feet down the line, and Witt throws him out. Probably would have thrown him out anyway, but Keyshaw trying to find an extra gear, and he went down in a heap. He got back up, but he's the last out of the inning. So one run for the Twins. They get that run on a couple of hits. It's 2-1 in favor of the Royals. We're the bottom of 4 next on your home for Twins baseball.
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1: They trail 2-1. Joe Ryan facing Michael Massey, who doubled home that second Royals run in the first inning. Ryan delivers, and Massey takes a pitch off the inside part of the plate. One ball, no strikes. We heard from Mike Petriello in a pregame lineup card that in the ninth inning, with the Royals bullpen, every hitter has Juan Soto-like numbers, so you just want to keep it close. As Massey takes a strike, and the count is 1-1. The offense has not scored a ton of runs, and Joe Ryan has kind of taken that Zebby Matthews, Connor Prelip, Taj Bradley mode. Two runs in the first, and then kind of settle down from there. Nods his head, lights the pitch. The 1-1 is down. Two balls and a strike.
2: And I think Joe just has to realize where he's at with his body right now, that he might not be able to pitch the same way as when he's fully healthy. And so sequencing, location.
1: 2-1 fouled away.
2: It takes on more importance because he doesn't have the fastball life right now to blow hitters away, to get them to cheat to the fastball. And so you've got to find other ways to keep them honest.
1: He has the most strikeouts on fastballs in the big leagues over the last couple of years combined. That's been his pitch. Everybody knows it. And 2-2 on the ground, foul at the first base line. But maybe if that life isn't there,
2: then it's got to be breaking balls. It's got to be the split. Finding ways to work the fastball in.
1: Get some pop-ups.
2: And that's okay. If you don't have your stuff right now.
1: 2-2 is down and in, and the count 3-2. Got to get the leadoff, man. That's what got him against the Royals last time out, when he went 6 innings, 4 runs on 8 hits. There was a leadoff triple. There was a leadoff homer. There was a leadoff base hit. All in run-scoring innings. This one fouled straight back. 2-2. Or still 3-2, I should say. Massey, Loft, and Collins. This lineup looks a little different with Isbell buffering the bottom of the order. And, of course, Bobby Witt Jr. in his customary number 2 spot. He's back with a bang. 2 hits tonight. 3-2. Swung on and hit well to center field. Keyshaw back now in. And that's a great example, Perk. There's a situation. You don't have to strike him out. That fastball's just off the barrel enough. Let him try to hit it and let your guy catch it out there in the spacious center field.
2: And sometimes that's what it takes, too, is you make a pitch. It may not be in the spot you want. It may not be as weak of contact as you want, but you get it out on it. And you've got to realize that not every mistake you make is going to get hit hard somewhere. And sometimes when those mistakes get hit hard, they turn into outs as well. Be okay not always going for a swing and a miss.
1: Here's Lofton. Breaking ball lifted in the air, shallow left. Another perfect example. That's a one pitch out as Larnick is under it. Let's take 10 quick seconds for station identification on your home for Twins Baseball.
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1: Nick Lofton retired on a pitch. Isaac Collins now the hitter. He bounced out to first his first time up. 2-1 in favor of the Royals. Joe trying to get his crew right back to the bat ramp. Pitch on the way to Collins, and that's a strike, and the count is 0-1. Back with Jeremy Zoll. About the trade deadline, feeling good about what was accomplished, the timeline of how they went about things. 0-1 pitch, breaking ball for a strike, 0-2. I think all of us would love to know, you know, what didn't happen. You know, the calls that you get. Yeah. What's the most outlandish call that you got? What was one that you never even thought about but had to consider? All of those things. 0-2 is down. That's why the song Room Where It Happened was so popular.
2: Yeah.
1: In Hamilton, because everybody wants to be
2: in the room
1: where, room where it happens. One ball and two strikes. And that pitch is sliced down the left field line. Get foul. It does. And stays 1-2. Collins batting with two out and empty bases behind Joe Ryan. Cleveland down 6-2 to the Mets. And the White Sox in Boston, that buzzsaw just rolling along. 7-2 Red Sox. They scored six in the first inning. So both of the teams the Twins are chasing are trailing right now. The Twins are trailing by a run, 2-1. This ball bounced towards Cody Clemens, should be the inning. Hoovers it up off the dirt and throws him out. A 1-2-3 in by Joe Ryan. We've played four full. We'll hear some scores from Geno next. It's 2-1 Royals of Kansas City on your home for Twins baseball.
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11: Swinging a ground ball right side. Chaparro dives, can't get it. It's a base hit down the line. Turner is home to score. Harper's headed to third. Arraez is headed to second. And Luis Arraez make a debut. He's 2-for-2 with two runs batted in. And it's 2-0 Phillies.
10: Yeah, he was a spark plug tonight. It's the Phillies. They just go final. They shut out the Washington Nationals 5-0. Lizardo, unbelievable in this one with 8 shutout innings and 7 strikeouts. Picks up his 10th win on the year. Guys.
1: Hi, thank you very much. Well, here it's 2-1 in favor of the Royals. Kreider leads off. Dobnak's 76th pitch is a breaking ball strike, 0-1. Kreider walked his first time up. They have officially now scored that play, the sack fly that gave the Twins the run. They have charged an error to Rave, the right fielder. That error allowed Lewis to go to third and lead a second. A run still earned as a ball low. The error, apparently, for having the audacity to throw a one-hop strike to his cutoff man and hit him in his glove. Ground ball to third, cut off nicely by Lofton. Lofton wings it to first, good play. 5-3 ground out by Kreidler.
2: Yeah, we can't give that play proper justice on radio, but there can't be an error on the outfielder. He hit the cutoff man, and he kicked it.
1: This is a Danny Gladden like thing forever. He said, what do infielders do? They field ground balls. So if I throw you a one or two offer from the outfield, and you kick it, how is that an error on me?
2: Yeah.
1: As Larnick takes ball one, one ball, no strikes. Big inning here for the Twins. They're cycling through the lineup for the third time. They've hit Dobnak hard in terms of contact. They only have the 3 hits and 1 run to show for it. As a pitch down and in, 2-0. Can they finally land that big knockout punch? He's thrown a bunch of pitches. Up over 75 pitches. Already here with one out in the fifth. And Larnick takes low. It's 3-0 now to the leadoff man, Larnick. When we saw guys hitting the ball hard, whether it was Bell or whether it was Royce, getting ahead in the count. 3-0 is in there for strike 3-1.
2: Well, and ahead in the count, then that also means a better chance to get a ball in the zone elevated a little bit. And those are the ones from Dobnak that you can tee off on.
1: This ball is hit hard, foul down the right field line, 3-2. Larnick scalded a ball, 106 off the bat in the first. Second baseman took it on a hop, threw him out. Hit one even harder in the third, 107 off the bat. And Caglione made a wonderful diving play to his right. And then threw him out at first base. So he has done nothing but smash the ball, and Trevor with nothing to show for it. Homeward in Seattle on a couple of occasions. Here's the pitch. And it's wide ball four to take his base. That's the third walk given up by Dobnak, and now Jeffers the hitter. Remember, in his seven scoreless innings at Target Field, four hits, a walk, four strikeouts, just that one walk. He earned his first win since May 21st of 2021. Jeffers 0 for 2, nine-game hitting streak, and again he's reached in 23 in a row. Fly ball to center field last time up. As a pitch high, and I got John Sterling by Kyle Isbell. Hit that ball up into the gray sky, and Isbell looked up, and he kind of had the hangdog look on his face, like an outfielder who just trots after it and watches it into the seats, sadly, for a home run. And then he just caught it 5 feet shy of the track. This ball whistled down the third base line, and Ramon Borrego has to duck down to his knees to get out of the way. 1-1. Borrego hearing it from his own dugout.
2: And he just told Jeffers, hit that ball fair. Hit it over there.
1: Now, Isbell pulled that deke on me. You were laughing.
2: There was nothing so I could do in the moment. I knew off the bat. I could see that Jeffers got it off the end a little bit, and I knew it wasn't going anywhere. And it was...
1: It sounded thin. And then I'm looking at the outfield, and I'm like, what is happening? Is there a gust of wind I don't see as a strike called? It's 1-2.
2: There's nothing I can do other than just let you call the play, but I knew that you were digging your own hole there.
1: Oh, I was like, that's a pop-up. And I'm like, what is the outfielder doing? Isbell got me. 1-2, pulled foul again. This time about 3-4 feet away from Ramon Borrego, so he's in one piece and upright. It's 2-2. Pardon me, still 1-2. They're not giving balls out for foul balls just yet. It might be the next batch of rule changes. One ball, two strikes. Larnach's at first. There's a hole on the right side. And this pitch has popped up in the shallow center. Can't see Kyle Isbell. I hope he drops it. No, he caught it. Pop up out to center. And Josh Bell will be the batter. Aaron Bummer, lefty, is up and warming for Kansas City. And again, the recipe when you face these Royals is get to the pen and get in there as quickly as you can. There are two outs here in the top of the fifth inning. The Twins are hoping to maybe chase Dobnak before this inning ends. Bell's 1-for-2. He's at the plate. They give him the left side of the diamond, and he hits a towering fly ball deep into the left field corner. Collins chases it. He's under it right near the hockey boards and on the warning track. And he makes the catch of that high fly ball the other way to end the inning. So Dobnak does indeed get through five. We've played four and a half, and it's 2-1 KC on your home for Twins baseball.
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1: John Ray and Kyle Isbell and Carter Jensen Rave is spelled R-A-V-E, and that's the only E he deserves tonight. You charge him with ridiculous throwing error on a play earlier in the ball game as a pitch taken for a strike, 0-1. Rave is capable back since being called up. And now with Lane Thomas, now with Atlanta, you're going to see a ton of Rave. Rave takes the strike at the letters. It's 0-2. Rave, Isbell, and Jensen. They've got Daniel Lynch, the fourth, up and throwing now in the bullpen along with Bummer. Heavy odds on a lefty coming into this ballgame.
2: Not often you see two lefties warming up.
1: 0-2 pitch. This one rolled to the right side. Going to be picked up by Clemens, and he'll throw out Rave. There's one down. When you would be warming up, and a righty would also be warming up, would you want to be back-to-back? Or would you want to be...
2: So they do it. They do it backwards in my mind now. I would always warm up on the if you're facing the home plates, the one on the left. You don't want to...
1: Have your arm where the other arm
2: is. Or have to, like, time when you're making your warm-up pitches. But I've seen that now. Our bullpen, the Twins bullpen, wherever we've been, Taylor Rogers has been warming up. Cody Funderburk's been warming up on the right mound.
1: Where your arm slot is in between the mounds.
2: And I would warm up on that mound, but then if somebody else got up as well, then I would move over.
1: First pitch is a strike to Isbell, and there's 0-2.
2: I preferred to warm up on the right mound, the right side mound.
1: You don't want to feel like there's a wall right where you're going to swing your arm through violently.
2: However, if the situation arose and we got another guy up, then the lefty would always move over.
1: You had some great bullpens with some just dynamite guys in those.

0: bullpens, were there any that were super finicky about which mound or where they?
1: Well, that was just the rule. I think righties would warm up on the left mound and lefties would warm up on the right mound, and we would switch if there was one of each side warming up.
0: The 0-2. Breaking ball, and it's cued through the left side of the diamond for a base hit. Had Isbell 0-2, and he spun one up there, a knuckle curve, and Isbell just went out and flicked it through a hole on the left side of the diamond, and now speed aboard at the bottom of the order. And again, those numbers in the number 9 spot, and the numbers for Isbell against the Twins continue to pile up. Isbell's 11 for 24 against Twins pitching. He's a flight risk at first. Jensen's the hitter, and he's fanned twice. One out in the inning. We got Bobby Witt Jr. on deck. Twins play for a double play. Lee is lined up at shortstop and a lob over to keep Isbell honest. So the one thing you don't want to do if you're the Royals is end this inning without Bobby getting a chance to swing. Jensen takes high, and it's 1-1. So it remains to be seen how aggressive they'll be. That's part of what they do. They love to run. Isbell strongly built at a UNLV. He's off the line. Fidgeting, not going. And the pitch is high. The count is 2-0. Joe has historically been a guy that base runners have taken advantage of a bit. He's generally more focused on the plate. Not going, foul ball, straight back. Big swing from Jensen, 2-1.
1: Joe, a little bit quicker to the plate there. And he's got to give Jeffers a chance. But with the swing and miss that Jensen has and that he's had in this game here today, risky with Witt on deck.
0: 2-1. Swung on a miss, 2-2. And that was a sweeper, and Jensen took a mighty hack. Two runs on 6 hits for the Royals, and Witt and Caglione, the next two hitters, they are 4 for 4. They've got 4 of the 6 hits. Runner bluffs, and the 2-2 is high. Jumps down and spins around to duck in case there's a throw. 3-2. Can't walk this guy. Three balls, 2 strikes. There goes the runner. The pitch is checked out. He didn't go, and he's going to go to first base instead. Jeffers wants to appeal down to third just to make sure. So after an 0-2 base hit to the number 9 hitter, Jensen walks. And here's Bobby Witt Jr., who's 2 for 2 with runners on at first and second. First game since July 20th, and he has a couple of singles already in the ballgame.
1: 2 singles on the ground, so Joe's done a good job keeping him from getting the ball in the air. Let's see if he can get one of these ground balls to be at one of his infielders.
0: 13 homers, 39 batted in, and he swings and rips one fair down the left field line and into the corner for extra bases. Here comes Isbell. He's going to score. Carter Jensen rounds at third. The relay to Kreidler. No throw to the plate. We talked about doubles. Well, there's a 2-run double, and then the ball is thrown away. Witt comes around third as Jeffers fetches it from the on-deck circle. It's a 2-run double for Bobby Witt Jr. to make it a 4-1 ball game. And then the Twins throw one away to put the fastest man in baseball at third base with just one out here in the fifth inning.
1: Yeah, Kreidler cut that ball off along the third baseline and for some reason decided to try to make a wrong foot throw home and just fire that ball 10 feet over Ryan Jeffers' head. Joe Ryan was backing up the play, the throw coming maybe into third base, so he wasn't behind home. He didn't need to be.
0: And that's a big, big out because now the infield forced in for Caglione. Witt Jr. yanking that sinker down the third base line for 2 bags as Caglione swings and misses. And the guy who's smiling like the cat that ate the canary is Randy Dobnak. That precarious 2-1 lead has now become a 4-1 lead. And that fifth run is just 90 feet away with blazing speed and just one out. 0-1 pitch, high. Off of a throw to third, Witt dives in and gets his uniform dirty. It's 1-1. Boy, an 0-2 hit to the number 9 hitter and then a walk. And we talked about it early in that inning. You just can't get Witt up in that.

0: shortstop with Lee holding Witt near the bag. Caglione, big, strong hitter. Two more hits today's 13 for 31 against the Twins this year. That's better than a 380 clip. 2-2. Bouncing ball towards first. Picked up by Royce coming home. No chance. Not with Bobby Witt running. And Ryan Jeffers on the first base side of the bag. It's 5-1 Royals. And as a result of the throw home, Jack Caglione is at first base. RBI fielder's choice.
1: There's a play at home on that play. Royce Lewis is at the cutout. He's short. He comes in, and he's got a great angle to make a throw. But he threw that ball in the same place that he threw it in Seattle. He threw it up the line foul. No chance to make a catch and a tag at a guy running home. Jeffers ends up making the catch but then falling on his butt.
0: You're in on the grass because you want to throw home, but you have to throw on the right
1: play. It's the right play. They brought the infield in. Opposed to throw that ball home. If you're in and the ball comes to you with momentum toward home plate, you throw that ball home every time, but that's a bad throw home. You have to hit Jeffers in the chest, get that ball on the fair side of home plate, and then Jeffers can make the catch and the tag in one motion. Doesn't matter how fast you are from third base in that situation. They had Witt at home. It was just a bad throw.
0: And it's all set up because Kreidler inexplicably decided to throw the ball away on that double. Towards home plate. That extra 90 feet, costly. This has been a sloppy inning for the Twins. You could go back and look at how it has unfolded. And it has just been loose. It has been dirty. It has not been a cleanly played half inning.
1: Should be guy on third and two outs right now.
0: There's Perez. Pitch. Swung on a missed and the count is 0-1. I mean, in a perfect world, after that 0-2 start to the nine hitter, it'd be Bobby Witt leading off the
1: sixth. Yeah, well, Bobby Witt should have been on second base. That's a ground ball to first. Two outs, guy on third. One less run in. Yep. Salvi at the plate.
0: Caglione runs. The throw, delayed throw from Jeffers, almost like he couldn't get it out of his glove, and Caglione steals it. It was a strike to Perez, and Caglione taking second. And again, it's... He runs better than you'd think for a guy of his mammoth size, but just guessing breaking ball, get a big jump first base, and no chance for Jeffers. Royals running roughshod over the Twins right now, 5-1. No balls, two strikes to Perez. Joe's 81st pitch isn't close. It's a breaking ball down and away. Caglione, that's his fourth stolen base, but we've watched him in the outfield a little bit, and he is a specimen, but he can move a little bit better than you probably expect for his massive size. Funderburk up in the bullpen. And again, the breaking ball not close, so he goes 0-2 to Sal Perez, two non-competitive pitchers. Joe's first 10 starts against the Royals, he was a nightmare. The Royals had no chance. They saw Joe go 8-0 with a 1.34 ERA. The Twins won all 10 games. As this ball shot up above Lewis, he jumps up and catches it for the out. Oh, my. I thought that ball was getting over Royce Lewis 1,000%. And it was almost as if Royce hovered in the air to catch it.
1: He did kind of hang in the air, didn't he?
0: A knuckling liner. He waited. He leapt all the way to the full stretch. We talked about his arms and how he gets extended at the plate. Well, he got extended at first base. And he hauled that one in to keep Caglione from advancing and pick up the second out of the inning. Nice play by Royce there. Massey's the hitter. Again, getting back to Ryan, he dominated these Royals for 10 starts. Last four before today, 0-3 with an ERA of 7.5. To pitch downstairs, it's 1-0, and he pitched in terrible conditions here earlier this year. And you can find reasons or excuses for some of those outings, but the fact is that the Royals have made some adjustments, and they are now getting the better end of it. And when they see Joe Ryan on the lineup card, they are no longer daunted. Big swing and foul ball, and they count 1-1.
1: Seen a lot of comfortable swings.
0: Yeah, that's a good point.
1: A lot of sure takes. It's a good game plan.
0: And you see that with teams. There are pitchers that when teams face them, they're like, oh, this is going to be a long night.
1: Yeah.
0: And you're almost on the back foot before the answer.

0: welcome some. And this has been a very confident, oh, yeah, okay, Ryan, no problem. A 1-1 on the ground towards first. Lewis has it. He'll run into the bag, and the inning is over. But a little sloppy for the Minnesota Twins, and it costs them here in a three-run fifth inning. It's 5-1 Royals. We go to the sixth on your home for Twins baseball.
1: In the boat, garage, or on the patio, catch the Twins all season long on KWAT.
2: Here's your forecast from Watertown Radio and GoWatertown.net. Lows dip down to about 49 tonight under mainly clear skies. Winds out of the southwest, 5 to 10 miles an hour. High temperatures reach up to 79. Tomorrow, ample sunshine expected. Lows dip down to about 58 tomorrow night, mainly clear skies. I'm meteorologist Derek Height on Watertown Radio. Currently 64.
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0: Daniel Lynch, the fourth, the left-hander out of the pen. He's going to face Cody Clemens, Royce Lewis, and Brooks Lee. Now with a four-run advantage, and Clemens hits the first pitch into shallow right field. A pop-up there from Michael Massey. Massey's got it. And that is exactly what Mike Quattrero was hoping for out of his bullpen. Matt Quattrero was one pitch, one out. Your bullpen guy comes in, throws it over the plate, and they put an out in the out column.
6: And Lynch has been good this year. 45 games, an ERA, two even. Low walk rate, low strikeout rate.
0: Sinkers, changeups, and sliders from the left side. Twins saw him twice in that three-game series at Target Field. Lewis is 2-for-2 today as he digs in. So the Twins have come from behind before, but again, the hole got a lot deeper with that three-run inning. Credit an opportunistic Royals team. It's a team that only scored 8 runs in 3 games in Colorado. It's a big swinging miss by Royce in the county's 0-1. What jolted the comebacks in Seattle was home runs. Twins went homer happy. They only hit the one home run. That was the grand slam from Clemens against the Royals in a three-game series. In fact, the homestand, they only had one home run. There's a pitch down, and it's 1-1. This place not known as a homer-friendly park, but it's hot. It's muggy. Boy swings and misses to count 1-2. Lynch has only given up 2 homers this year. He's hitting .83 against him, and again, he uses that sinker, that change.
6: Ground ball rate.
0: Get the ball on the ground.
6: Yeah, ground ball rate, 52%.
0: Lynch pointing towards home. Carter Jensen maybe had something on his helmet. Ball and 2 strikes to Royce. Twins trying to cobble together some offense here in the sixth. Down 5-1. Danger of losing a third straight game. Hit in the air to right field. How about a three-hit game instead? Royce Lewis with a three-hit game. We talked about how much he likes to get extended. That time he had a fastball middle up, and he just pushed it to right field.
6: Kind of just fought that one off. Got deep on him. 97, middle up. And he just let it travel. Good contact the other way.
0: Now it's Brooks Lee. Brooks Lee had a double right-handed off of Lynch at Target Field last week. Watches wide, and the count is one ball, no strikes. That was a backdoor curveball that didn't get there. Brooks has never homered in this ballpark. One of five American League parks he has never homered in. Swings and misses, and the count is 1-1. He's never homered in Anaheim, Boston. He's never homered at Yankee Stadium. He has never homered at wherever the A's are playing. Try to rectify a few of those parks later this year. Maybe he gets Kansas City off the list in this series. 1-1, cued away into the third deck to our right. The count is 1-2. Twins just need some base runners, some traffic, keep the line moving, get deeper and deeper into that bullpen. They trail it 5-1. They've been out hit 7-4. Been a tough night for the front runner in the division. The White Sox are down 13-2. There's a ball in the dirt, and the count is 2-2. Detroit is beginning their post-Tarek Skubal era at Seattle. Skubal was pitching for the Dodgers at Wrigley Field tonight. Cleveland lost, so again, there's some gains to be made in the division, but the Twins are struggling here, as they have all year long with Royals pitching.
6: Got to take care of business yourself before you worry about what other teams are doing.
0: Exactly. The 2-2, strike three, down goes Lee. How about the number, Perky? Royals starters this year, and this number will only get better. This is the 11th meeting. Their ERA against the Twins is .196 this season through 10 games coming in. Royals bullpen against the Twins, ERA is .691. And now a quick jog out. Austin Martin is out of the dugout.
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0: Austin Martin will hit here for Alan Roden against the lefty Lynch. Martin coming off the bench. Trying to find a rhythm, really. He has been relegated to fewer and fewer at-bats, especially against right-handed pitching. And the pitch is on the way, and he shoots it right towards the second baseman, who catches on the short hop and throws to first. And on one pitch, the pinch hitter, Austin Martin, is retired. Daniel Lynch, the fourth, turns aside the Twins in a scoreless sixth. We played 5.5. All Royals up 5-1 on your home for Twins baseball.
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0: Well, Joe Ryan is still out there for the Twins. Ryan has thrown 86 pitches tonight. He gave up 2 in the first, 3 in the fifth. They get Lofton, Collins, and Rave. Lofton, Collins, and Rave.

0: combined 0 for 6. So hopefully a soft spot in the order here for Joe. First pitch, taken for a strike. Twins have the lefty Funderburk still up. The righty Schreiber is now up for the Royals. And this ball has popped up. Foul territory, first base side. Lewis takes a peek. He's near the wall. Runs out of room. 0-2.
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0: Nick Lofton playing third base today. The greatest third baseman in Royals history, maybe the greatest Royal in Royals history. George Brett was here today. Came out and had a very kind little presentation to Salvador Perez. To the delight of this crowd, who just loves both of those men, a pitch high 1-2. George came out and said, you hold the record for 40 years, you're sad when it goes, but not with Sal. And then he said, Sal, 5 years after you decide to quit playing here, I will gladly welcome you with the same speech in Cooperstown. Pitch fouled back over our head. Notice how calm I was on that run. It's 1-2 still.
1: You could have had a little bit more excitement on that one. That wasn't far away.
0: I don't want to startle you. A 1-2 pitch. Swung on a ripped foul up the third baseline. It's 1-2. Did you do the inventory on some of these over here? There were 4 or 5 patch spots in the sheetrock here in this broadcast booth.
1: I feel like for a ball to come in here, it's got to have a little bit of height to it, so it's not going to come in super hot.
0: Pitch down and you count 2-2. I think by and large you're right. Danny caught a Drew Butera ball here. And he caught it barehanded. Drew said, did you use your glove? He said, you hit it, Drew. I didn't need to. As the 2-2 is just on the outside corner for called strike 3. Lofton knew it. Just the third strikeout for Joe. Collins will be the hitter. But Danny also saved John Gordon's life here one time. The ball came flying in. Gordo was nodding off in the other direction. Danny lunged across the booth from where you're sitting. Got a shoulder problem at the time, so his glove was on his right hand, and he deflected the ball. It would have would have hit John right between the eyes, or right in the top of the head. Heroic effort. Playing hurt is a strike called. It's 0-1.
1: Dealing with a shoulder problem, so he had his glove on the other hand.
0: He wore it on the right hand, as one does. 0-1 pitch, down low. We talked about it. You gotta be a gamer. No one's 100% at this time of year.
1: Even the broadcasters.
0: One ball and one strike. Joe delivers. And this is in, and we count 2-1. It'd be nice to get him through 6 here. There is a couple lefties. Lefty on deck, and then another lefty. And who knows, maybe that's when Funderburk comes in. But Mason Collins batting left-handed now anyway. And lost control of that one. Flipped it wide, 3-1. I think if he loses Collins, I think Funderburk may come in and look for a double play ground ball. Pitch. Check that. And that's a strike. Good pitch. Always great jersey selection here. A lot of Bo Jackson, George Brett's, Bobby Witts, of course, a ton of Sal Perez's. There's a Kendry Morales 2015 gold 25 jersey here. As a pitch misses in, and that's ball 4.
1: Jeff Francoeur down there.
0: Skilly. I'm not sure who Skilly is, but Skilly 06 is represented. There's one Nick Lofton jersey that's in the third version of the Champions Club. And in fact, if the runner lost, it will be Derek Shelton coming out to take the ball from Joe Ryan. So Ryan's troubles with the Royals continue. He goes just 5 1/3, 99 pitches. He'll exit in a 5-1 hole and hand the ball to Cody Funderburk. This pitching change is brought to you by Upanor at GF Brand. 10 on Upanor for plumbing that performs. 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
4: 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Cleveland quite active leading up to the trade deadline, trying to get their offense going. That didn't happen today against the Mets, but the Mets had plenty of pop.
5: 3-1. Swinging a high fly ball to right. Adell going back onto the track near the wall. He jumps and is gone. Opposite field, three-run home run, Luis Torrens. And the Mets in the second inning take a 3-0 lead.
4: Yeah, they would go on to defeat the Guardians by a score of 6-2. Sean Manaea picks up the win. Joe Adell, in his Cleveland debut, did go 2-for-4 with a double for the Guardians.
0: I thought for sure when you hit that highlight and I heard Adell going back, I thought, you know what, he brought his home run robbing glove. Or the home run giving glove. Remember, he had three.
1: He does both.
0: Yeah, three home run robs in one game, which may never happen again. And then one bounced off of him for a home run, which more than likely will happen again at some point. Well, here it's Cody Funderburk looking for a double play to end the inning. Isaac Collins, the speedster at first, the lefty rave in the box. Collins goes, the push bunt past Funderburk, able to pick it up with his glove. Oh, he flips with his glove to first and gets his man. Great play by Cody Funderburk. Rave pushed a beauty up the first base line. Perk is a lefty, you're falling away towards third base. As someone who's tried to do that, just how difficult a play was that?
1: That's a nearly impossible play that Fundy just made. Usually when the ball gets past you, it's over. Forget about it. But somehow Fundy was able to run that thing down with his glove and in one motion, flip it, pick it up, flip it right to Royce and get the out.
0: Really remarkable play. Here's Isbell. Fouls off his hands and the count is 0-1. That's one of those plays where everyone does their job right.
1: And usually what happens there is when the ball gets past the pitcher, the first baseman's going to come in and try to get that ball, and then there's nobody at first base. Royce stayed home, which was the correct play as well.
0: 0-1, bounced towards second. Picked up by Clemens. Clemens throws him out. Cody Funderburk, great job stranding a runner here in the sixth. We've played six. Let's get the offense going. Twins down 5-1 when we return on your home for Twins baseball.
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8: August 4th, 1985. 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
9: The pitch. 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There it is. Number 3,000 for Rod Carew. Downing stops at third. And the game will be halted right here. As a huge crowd in Anaheim. A standing salute to Rod Carew, number 16. And here come the Angels out of the dugout. 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Boone, the first man there, DeSense, Benitez, Keaton, Gene Walk, hugging Rod Carew.
8: Apropos that Sir Rodney would accomplish the feat versus his former club. Carew finished his Hall of Fame career with 3,053 hits.
7: To catch the next moment in Twins history, get your tickets at twins.com.
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1: Let's head down to the farm with our minor league update. Cedar Rapids infielder Danny D'Andrade was recently named the Twins Minor League Player of the Week. In six games, D'Andrade hit .385 with six extra base hits and six ribbies.
0: Good week for Danny. We've seen him in spring training quite a bit through the last couple of years. There's John Schreiber pitching to Luke Keyshaw. Schreiber misses high 1-0, so that troublesome bullpen for the Royals turns to their second member of the night, Schreiber, the bearded right-hander. a veteran. He's 0-3 on the year. Well traveled. And the pitch is taken for a strike by Keyshaw. It's 1-1. Twins need base runners here at the bottom of the order. Keyshaw, Kreidler, Larnach. We saw Schreiber for just 2/3 of an inning at Target Field in a 3-game series. Schreiber offers. And this is wide again in the count 2-1. Schreiber was a guy with his experience, ERA at 3.76 over 45 outings, didn't strike many out, but a guy that thought could potentially move at the deadline, but stayed put. 2 balls and a strike. Swung on and hit high in the air, foul down the right field line, 2-2. Veteran bullpen arms, especially those on maybe expiring contracts on teams that are out of it. But there's not a team in contention that ever has enough. 2 balls and 2 strikes on the way. And it's looked at for called strike 3. Keyshaw just standing there for a moment. And now finally just turns and walks away. That's just the second strikeout tonight by a Twins hitter.
1: Luke got caught guessing. Or he could have challenged that one because it was about a baseball off the plate away.
0: It was a sinker that didn't come back. And he didn't challenge for some reason. And again, that's the hardest ball to see probably, off the plate coming back at you. As Kreidler foul tips, and Luke has been burned before, you know, with missing a challenge, and maybe that was in his back of his mind, but that would have been one maybe worth fighting for. Here's Kreidler. Easy to say looking at the monitor. A lot harder to say when you're in the box. 0-1. Kreidler watches wide, 1-1. Another two-run first inning against the Twins. That's 4 straight games on this road trip where their starter gives up 2 runs in the opening frame. That is a tough way to play baseball. The 1-1 swung on and hit high in the air, and that's to deep left field. Collins is going back. He's under it at the wall, and he makes the catch. Isbell by his side. Isaac Collins runs that one down. Kreidler just missed it, and here's Larnach. So the Twins fell behind 2-0 game one in Seattle, came back at 1-5-3. They then fell behind 2-0 in the first. They were down 3-0, came all the way back to tie it at 3, and then lost 4-3. And then they were down 2-0 in the first, down 6-0, came back to tie it, and lost in the ninth 7-6. They're down 5-1 here. They come back and start any minute now. Larnach takes wide, 1-0.
1: Makes for some exciting baseball, the comebacks, but it's certainly not a path that you want to take when you're trying to run down a couple of teams in front of you.
0: And those teams are stumbling as well. Twins have been unable to take advantage. Here's the 1-0. Checked at by Larnach. Didn't go 2-0. Trevor has been instrumental in those comebacks the last couple of games. Blasted a big 2-run homer on Sunday. Blasted a solo homer on Saturday. 10 long balls all told on the year. 2-0 misses in. It's 3-0 now to Trevor Larnach. Twins need base runners. Larnach walked back in the fifth. Bullpen's quiet. This is Schreiber's inning. Again, Royals bullpen has struggled. Pitch on the way. Taken all the way, ball four. Four-pitch walk. So Schreiber walks Larnach, and now here comes Jeffers. Another chance for Ryan to extend his on-base streak. Started the day at 23 consecutive, longest since Ty France reached in 24 straight.

0: Zenker's in against Shriver. And the first pitch is over for a strike, and the count is 0-1. How would you describe Shriver's arm strength?
1: Got a funky delivery, kind of hunches over, and then it's basically sidearm. Gets very compact at his balance point.
0: Sinker on the inner half for a strike, and the count is 0-2.
1: There's definitely some deception there.
0: It's almost like he tilts back Charlie Brown style, and then it's the whole arm coming. He's had a nice career. 0-2, off the plate away. One ball, two strikes. Jeffers trying to keep the inning alive for Josh Bell. Big hole right side. Ryan, especially with two strikes, will wear that spot of the diamond out. It takes away. No, it's on the outside corner for called strike three. Same place they got Keyshaw. This one does clip the zone, and Shriver is scoreless seventh. We'll stretch in Kansas City. It's 5-1 Royals on your home for Twins baseball.
2: 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It's the Twins and KWAT.
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5: Let's get to the Pilot Games. Real impact from this one. When you play Pilot Games, your community wins. Again, the Twins plan from behind as Casey puts two on the board in the first inning against Joe Ryan. We're going to have more on that when we circle the bases in the postgame download. Twins struggled to find a big inning against Randy Dobnak. They put one on the board in the fourth, the claw within one. But then in the bottom of the fifth, a pair on for Bobby Witt.
0: And he swings and rips one fair down the left field line and into the corner for extra bases. Here comes Isbell. He's going to score. Carter Jensen to third. The relay to Kreidler. No throw to the plate. We talked about doubles. Well, there's a two-run double, and then the ball is thrown away. Witt comes around third as Jeffers fetches it from the on-deck circle.
5: Yeah, Witt would eventually score a third run that inning, make it 5-1. That's where we stand.
0: We have Gino, and now we go to the top of the order for Carter Jensen against the lefty Cody Funderburk. Jensen, Witt, and Caglione. Lefty, a unicorn, and a lefty. Twins are down 5-1 here. Royals trying to take game one of the series and also trying to cinch the season series for the second straight year. Is a ball in, one ball, no strikes. This has been a tough place to play for Minnesota the last couple of years as Jensen swings and misses. And the Twins actually are scheduled to open the 2027 season here. A 1-1 is down and away. We're going to challenge this one, Jeffrey.
6: The pitch is called the ball. The catcher shouts.
0: The voice of Willie Traynor. Willie hoping for a full-time gig next year with seven umpires retiring. Good challenge.
6: Calls overturned. Minnesota has two challenges remaining.
0: One ball and two strikes now to Jensen. Now, the Twins will open in the state of Missouri for the third time, I think, in 4 years.
7: Mm-hmm.
0: And then, as Jensen jets one in the air to right center field, Keyshaw chasing it into the gap. Boy, he almost overran it, reached back and grabbed it. Nice job, Luke, to hold on to out number one. Witt will bat. And then, because spring geography and weather, the Twins will go from Missouri to Los Angeles to play the Dodgers. And then come home and open up at home against Tampa Bay for the second straight year.
1: The L.A. trip makes sense.
0: It'll be nice.
1: Early in the season. A couple years ago, opened here and then went to Miami.
0: Yeah, that
1: after.
0: That was a boomerang. Pitch on the way. The bottom. It's 3-for-3 in his return. And the count is 0-1. Anytime you go to the Pacific time zone for just one series, though, it seems like a missed opportunity. 0-1 foul, and the count is 0-2.
1: But as far as being able to get games played,
0: yep, that makes
1: weather
0: sense.
1: Not being a factor.
0: And the Twins will be out west next year. They've got their other trip, Sacramento, the Angels. They're all kind of bundled up there early in the year. I think Seattle, too. 0-2 is wide, 1-2. That, of course, could all get ripped up and thrown over the shoulder. We'll see what happens.

0: Funderburk on a relief of Ryan. Cody's thrown well. It's so much natural movement. And after going down, kind of figure some things out. When he came back, he told us he made a few changes, subtle changes, and they've made all the difference. You had a chance to auger in with him about what he's tweeting.
1: Oh, I go back and forth on whether I want to ask him about it because I don't want him to think about it.
0: That's a good point. 1-2 is on the outside corner, called strike three. Whip challenges. That's the pitch that got Keyshaw.
2: The pitch was called a strike. The batter's challenging.
0: And Bobby, I think you're going to grab a bench. It's a good pitch.
1: That's
2: a backdoor breaking ball. The batter's out. Kansas City has one challenge remaining.
0: So Whit back to the dugout. Two quick outs, and here's Caglione. The Twins down 5-1. They'll have the heart of their order, Bell, Clemens, Lewis, in their half of the eighth, probably against Steven Cruz. Not sure who gets the ninth. Strom is out. It will probably be Hirschegg, you would guess. But hadn't been for a while, is a strike called 0-1.
3: Tonight's attendance, 20,177.
0: Here's the pitch to Jack. There's a strike call. Alex Lang also is the guy that could figure into this. We saw him closing the Target Field. 0-2, up and in, check swing. He went, and down goes Caglione. That's a dominant inning from Cody Funderburk. Five up, five down for Fundy. Not a fun at bat for Jack Caglione. We've played seven, back for the eighth. Twins down 5-1, running out of time on your home for Twins baseball.
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1: Here's your forecast from Watertown Radio and GoWatertown.net. Lows dip down to about 49 tonight, under mainly clear skies. Winds out of the southwest, 5 to 10 miles an hour. High temperatures reach up to 79. Tomorrow, ample sunshine expected. Lows dip down to about 58. Tomorrow night, mainly clear skies. I'm meteorologist Derek Hite on Watertown Radio. Currently 64.
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3: Steven Cruz is on to face Josh Bell, and Bell hits one high in the air to deep right field. That could be fountain bound. That is a mammoth shot and a home run for Josh Bell, and it's a 5-2 game.
2: Welcome to the game, Steven Cruz.
3: Josh Bell has 4 hits at Kauffman Stadium this year, and 3 of them are home runs. First home run since July 4th for Bell, and his 14th of the year. Here we go. Here's Cody Clemens. So Bell goes well over 400 feet to right field. The Twins now trail by 3. With nobody out in the 8th inning, Clemens has tormented the Royals this year. Takes inside, 1 ball, no strikes. Cody has 17 career hits against the Royals. 8 of them are homers, including the ultimate grand slam. Pitch down and in. Clemens family not watching tonight. It is Dad's birthday. Roger turned 64 today. I asked Cody what he got him. He said, nothing. So, but the good news is Dad's in Scotland playing golf, so I've got some time. 2-0 fouled away. I suggested a kilt. I said, if the Rockets over there playing golf, maybe get a little tartan cloth. How about a little kilt for your 64?
2: Should have gotten it before he left.
3: Yeah. Well, that would have made more sense.
2: Play golf in this, Dad.
3: And take pictures. A 2-1 pitch. That's wide. 3-1. Cruz, big body right-hander. Been a farmhand. That was at Cedar Rapids when he was swapped for Michael A. Taylor. 3-1 for Cody. Swung on a rip towards second. Backhanded by Massey. It takes him to the ground. He gets up and he throws him out. Well, that ball was stung. And Massey flagged it across his body to the... Hit 105 miles an hour, and it carried him all the way to the dirt. Popped up and threw him out. Somewhere in the dugout, Randy Dobnak's like, yep, that's how you do it. Dobber did it all night long. Danced around all the hard contact to give up just a single run over 5 innings. There's Royce. Royce saw Cruz a couple of times at Target Field last week. He lined out to shortstop. Nice catch made by Tolbert. Ball one taken in. Royce is sitting on a 3-for-3 game. So Bell opens the inning with a homer. Twins are down 5-2. Trying to mount yet another late game comeback. It's kind of become part of who they are. There's a pitch down and away, 2-0. The whistle will be followed by Brooks Lee. This ball chopped towards third. Pickup by Lofton. Long throw. It's in the dirt. Pulls Caglione off the bag, and Royce is safe. Boy, dangerous play for first baseman. Caglione ended up off to the foul part of the diamond and then kind of tried to, from his bottom, swipe back with those long arms of Royce. Couldn't get him.
2: I think he tried to get out of the way of Royce running and then kind of lost his balance when he fielded the one-hop throw.
3: It's going to be an error on the third baseman, Lofton. Twins really don't care how they get a man on. They just need a man on. Here's Brooks. Lee is 0-for-2 with a walk, and he swings and fouls, and the count is 0-1. Royce. To score that in error, Royce has had just one four-hit game in his career. That was in Toronto. And hopefully he'll have another pick up his fourth hit still here tonight. He's at first base with one out of the eighth. Twins are down 5-2. Here's the pitch. Swung and a miss, 0-2. No balls and two strikes. Brooks will have to battle. Lofton is lined up essentially at short. Bobby Witt Jr. straight up the middle of the diamond. The pitch is down and away, and the count is 1-2 to Brooks' lead. Martin is on deck. Twins are down 3. If he can even just scratch off another run here in the eighth. We talked about those closer numbers, those ninth inning numbers. With Mike Petriello, you'd be just a bloop and a blast away. Certainly the Twins are confident in these spots as a pitch wide 2-2. And I think, Perk, the fact that you've done it before makes your team all the more possible.
2: Yeah, and the way that they've done it is just keeping the line moving. It's good plate appearances, good at-bats. Try to find a way to hand it off to the next guy.
3: Brooks has gone from 0-2 to 2-2. And he hits this one high in the air, pops it up left field. Collins in underneath it. Collins gauges it, makes the catch, and Brooks pops up to left for the second out of the inning. It'll be up to Martin to move that line. Why don't we take 10 seconds for station ID on your home for Twins Baseball.
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3: Austin Martin saw just one pitch when he came on in the sixth. Tried to push the ball through the right side. That's one of his strengths. But it was flagged by Massey, who threw him out. He takes a pitch low here, and it's one ball.

0: 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Twins down 5-2 after the Bell home run. Runner on. The ball whipped foul into the net behind home plate. One and one. And the Twins starting to play out all the scenarios in their head. Get Martin on. Keyshaw's the tie and run. Keep that line moving against a team that has struggled to finish games. Pitch low. Two balls and a strike. Austin Martin leads his club in walks. Five 5-2 Royals. Good crowd, over 20,000 tonight to honor Sal Perez. And Martin hits this ball high in the air to right center. Drifts over into the gap. He makes the catch, and the Twins are turned aside. One run on one hit. The Bell homer. There was an error and a man left. We've played 7.5. 5-2 now in favor of the Royals on your home for Twins baseball.
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0: Travis Adams is on the pitch. He'll face Sal Perez, Michael Massey, and Nick Lofton. 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First pitch to Sal is a cue ball up the first base line. Just foul when Lewis grabs it. 0-1. Nate Pearson is up and warming for the Royals. So Pearson, the former Blue Jay, former Cub, looks like he's going to have a chance to close this one out. First, Adams has to get the Twins to the ninth inning. Adams has made some steady improvements through the years, or through the year, I should say, after debuting last season. Now that hybrid program and a big swing and miss here on a slider, and it's 0-2.
6: Shows how far you can get by mixing pitches, locations, and throwing strikes. It's what he's done better. Hasn't walked as many guys, hasn't had to work from behind. He doesn't have overpowering stuff.
0: No balls, two strikes to Sal Perez, and he misses just wide. On that hybrid program, and you thought, okay, maybe shorter stints after he came up last year and was a long man initially, maybe he would spike velocity-wise, but that's just not who he is,
6: yeah,
0: pitcher-wise. They tried it, and he's a multi-pitch guy, and that can work as a high fly ball into the gap in right field. Martin dives, can't get it. It's passed in for a base hit, picked up by Keyshaw. Sal's chugging into second, and it's a leadoff double into the right field gap for Sal Perez, to the delight of his crowd, who came here to honor him for his home run prowess tonight.
6: Well, Austin Martin must have been playing way over, shaded toward the line. Oh, that changeup down that was in the, that ball was in the air for a long time.
0: Yeah, a ball in the air that long, you generally think is going to get caught. And you hear the roar for Sal as he's looking for a pinch runner and Tyler Tolbert. By the way, we talked about all those numbers he has against the Twins, leader in pretty much everything. That's his 215th career hit against the Twins, and that now ties in with Ricky Henderson against the Twins. If he gets two more, he'll tie Paul Molitor with 217. Carl Yastrzemski is the all-time leader at 321. So he's tied two Hall of Famers today, Harold Baines and Ricky Henderson, in terms of all-time numbers against the Minnesota Twins. Well done, Sal. There's Massey in a massive spot. Don't sleep on Tolbert stealing third. He is a permanent flight risk. Leaning back to second, though, not running. And a fastball darted in the outside corner for a strike. That's a big run out there. 5-2 to 6-2 is a big swing. Especially for a team that blew a three-run lead against this opponent last week. There's the pitch. Down and in, and the count is 1-1. And if you're Adams, if Tolbert is going to reach third, it better be in exchange for an out. Preferably, he stays put. Bottom of the eighth, Royals up 5-2. Lee is cornered off at third. Kreidler is right behind Tolbert at second, not going. And this ball hit high in the air, fouled on the right field line, 1-2. So you talked about all the different pitches Adams has. He misses bats, but he doesn't strike out a ton of dudes necessarily. What is his go-to pitch to a lefty here if he's looking for a swing and miss?
6: I think he's probably going either back foot breaking ball or a changeup.
0: One ball, two strikes. Here it is, and it's up and away. Fastball at 95. Early in the year, a couple of outings where it was like BP for Adams. He was giving up hard contact, but as the year has gone on, his overall numbers are becoming more and more impressive. That under-the-hood stuff you're looking at, as the pitch popped up, center field, Keyshaw, Tolbert's back to tag. Medium deep, drifting towards third. Luke has it and gets rid of it quickly, forces Tolbert back to second. Nice job. And when I talk about the under-the-hood stuff, it's not just the counting numbers, but as we examine it, is he doing the part that he can control well enough that we can project success moving forward? And that
6: yeah.
0: you can do.
6: Yeah, and that's what it is. You look at chase rate, you look at whip percentage, strikeout percentage. Those are all above average. He doesn't give up a ton of hard contact. Average exit below 72nd percentile. So it's all there. The overall numbers still don't look great because the beginning was rough.
0: Breaking ball for a strike, 0-1.
6: And he's still used. I don't know if they necessarily want him in close games. Games when they're ahead, middle innings, the early part of the late part of the game.
0: Throw back to second. And you know what? That's a valuable role. And for a guy of his age, it's a great place to start your climb to different roles.
6: But where he's been used, this is a little different than the situations he's been used in. He's been more of the guy in the middle innings when the starter hasn't gone long. He knows that, Shelty knows that he can keep them in the game. Try to give the offense a chance.
0: Misses with a sinker, and it's 1-1. By the way, they've had a scoring change. And Royce Lewis has his second career four-hit day. They're going to score that an infield hit in the last half inning. Away an error from Lofton. Royce gets his fourth hit. Pitch just off the outside corner. 2-1. One out, runner is second. We're in the bottom of the eighth. Much less exciting to call his second four-hit game when it comes a half inning. Was the 2-1. Check that didn't go. 3-1 now. Switch hitting Collins is on deck. Twins trailing 5-2. They have never led. Here's the 3-1. That's taken low, ball four. That had been one of the areas that had kind of pumped the tires on some of his, you know, below the surface numbers, was that he was pretty good at staying in the zone. He walks a man here, and now two on, one out. Collins, the hitter, and Pete Mackey out for a conversation. Looking Ahead brought to you by James Hardy. This series with the Royals will continue tomorrow at 6:40. Newly acquired Dean Kramer will make his Twins debut against a guy who has given the Twins absolute headaches, left-hander Noah Cameron. When you look ahead to home improvements, look to James Hardy. Hardy Siding is America's number one brand of siding. So exciting to see Dean Kramer in a Twins uniform and see if the Twins can figure out something to do differently against a guy in Cameron who has certainly had their number. Rogers is up now for Minnesota. They're two on and one out. Collins is the batter. Rogers noted for getting ready in a hurry. You've got back-to-back lefties due if Collins reaches. Collins from the left side flaps the back elbow like Joe Morgan, and he takes for a strike in the inner corner. He's going to challenge him. To the naked eye, it looked like a ball.
7: The strike, the batter's challenging.
0: We don't have a great angle at it, but that is going to be a strike. They're going to be out of challenges.
8: Ooh, just caught the bottom of the zone.
7: Confirmed. Kansas City is out of challenges.
0: Willie's had a pretty good back there.
6: Pretty good sign when a team or both teams run out of challenges that the umpires had a good day behind the plate.
0: 0-1. That's taken down. One ball, one strike. The best sign is if, I think, is if they never challenge.
6: Well, there is that.
0: That would be the ideal perfecto. I don't think we've had a perfect game this year, have we?
6: Jeez, you got me.
0: And the 1-1 downstairs. You're the king of the umpire scorecard. I go to you for all of my internet-based information.
6: I only look at the umpire scorecards if it's been f***ingly terrible. We got Drew. If he's listening to us tonight, he'll look it up.
0: 2-1. Swung on a miss. 2-2. I thought he was mopping off the talent. Close. On sweat mop in the TV booth tonight. Had a good off-day dinner. Good production meeting. Uniting TV and radio last night. It's the 2-2. Fouled straight back.
6: Corey Provis picked up a tab for the first time all year.
0: That was big. That was very generous.
6: He wouldn't buy the Uber ride home, though.
0: He did not. He bought the Uber ride there, so I guess that's part of it.
6: Oh, I just wanted him to complete the trifecta.
0: 2-2. Little check swing, roller towards third. Backhand pickup by Brooks. Steps on third, throws over to first, and the throw is off the glove of Lewis. He had to stretch for it, and the runner on the backside advances down to third base. Boy, it was a slippery ball all the way around. The initial play by Lee was really good to get to that ball on a check swing, but then he dropped the initial exchange, grabbed it with his bare hand. He stepped on third, and that forced Tolbert, five unassisted, then throwing to the backside to try to finish off the inning. To stretch for it and ticked off the top of his glove, and that allowed Lofton to advance to third base.
6: Most importantly, he got the lead guy out. After the bobble recovered, got the out. He didn't have a play at first base anyways.
0: They are going to charge Brooks with an error on the effort to go to first base, so an error charge to Brooks, and that's going to be second error of the ball game here for Minnesota. We'll go ahead and have a pitching change as Derek Shelton is out to make the change and bring in Taylor Rogers. This pitching change brought to you by Upanor, a GF brand. Count on Upanor for plumbing that performs. We've got a scoreboard update with Mark Janowski next on your home for Twins baseball.
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0: Peralta only goes 3 2/3 for the Rays, 7 runs on 9 hits. Right now, Rockies lead Tampa in the 6th, 7-5.
1: Peralta starting right out of the chute for Tampa, as here in Kansas City, the Twins trailing 5-2, trying to keep it close. Taylor Rogers is on to pitch. The lefty Rave was due to bat, but the veteran righty Starling Marte is going to take the at-bat. Marte's had a tough slog of it this year. Runners are on the corners behind Rogers. He inherits Lofton at third. He went to third on the throw across by Lee that he scored an error. But at first is Collins, and don't be surprised if Collins runs on first. This happened to Rogers at Target Field earlier this year. He doesn't throw, or he doesn't run, and the ball is hit high in the air. Deep left center field for Marte. That ball is off the base of the wall and picked up by Keyshaw. Both runs are going to score. It's a 7-2 Royals lead as Rogers gives up a double off the wall and left on the first pitch to Marte.
2: Marte came in off the bench ready to hit a breaking ball. First pitch sweeper from Rog. Ends up right down the middle.
1: And there's the little cushion that the Royals were hoping for. They now lead it 7-2. Runner at second base, and here is Isbell. Marte's had a tough year, but boy, pretty swing there. Isbell takes a strike, and the count is 0-1. Now Marte, first pitch ready. He drives in just his 11th run of the year with just his 6th extra base hit. Isbell rips one back up the middle. That's a base hit. Here comes Marte rounding. Marte's going to head for home. He's going to score. Taylor's thrown 3 pitches, and he's given up 3 runs. And it's 8-2. Kyle Isbell absolutely crushes Minnesota Twins pitching. 12 for 26 against Minnesota this year.
2: That was a sweeper off the plate away, too. Not a bad pitch from Rog.
1: So 8-2, Royals have blown it open. Jensen now the hitter, another lefty. Rogers tasked with getting one out. He's yet to get it. And the pitch is high, 1 ball, no strikes. Twins in danger, dropping their 3rd straight game. The Dodgers, who had Scooble pitching, trying to snap a 4-game losing streak, they're down at Wrigley 4-1 lead. As a pitch wide. The hottest teams in baseball, boy, at any given moment, you have to try to figure out who's up and who's down. The Astros went from down to up.
2: The Red Sox.
1: They can't lose. The Red Sox have been up for about 2 months now. 2-0 is down and away, and the count is 3-0, and Rogers just doesn't have it right now. Have to figure out a way to get out of this inning. Bobby Witt is on deck. And the pitch. And that one is taken for a strike. 3 balls and a strike to Carter Jensen. This is Rogers' man. He doesn't want Witt with 2 on. Looks at Isbell. And out of the plate. This ball skied away, fouled out of the third base line. The count is 4. White Sox lost, Cleveland lost. Twins look like they're going to follow suit. So things will remain static in the division. Jensen awaits the youngster. Grew up about 10 miles from here. Runner goes, pitch delivered, ball 4. You're going to challenge this one?
2: Yeah.
3: The previous pitch was called the ball. The catcher challenged
1: it. It's a ball. Jeffers just trying to help Rogers out.
3: Call ball is confirmed. Minnesota has 1 challenge remaining.
1: So Taylor goes first pitch, 2-run double. 0-1 RBI single, and now it's a full count walk to Jensen. He'll face Bobby Witt Jr. Witt's returned to action, first game since July 20th, and he's 3-for-4. It's funny, with a lot of star players, if you come to the ballpark and they don't get a hit in one of the bats, you think, oh, man, I didn't get a chance to see him do his star

0: pitch to Witt is taken for a strike in the outside corner. I'm a bit disappointed we haven't gotten to see Bobby Witt go in the hole, field a ground ball, and make a throw.
1: The only one that he did, Luke Keyshaw fell down 20 feet out of the batter's box.
0: The other one Lofton cut in front of him and, and stole. 0-1 pitch. It's inside Jackknife's Witt. It's 1-1. The other thing Witt does better than anybody in baseball is chase pop-ups from shortstop. He'll catch balls in foul territory deep in the left field corner. What a bundle of skill he is. The 1-1. Fouled straight back, and the count is 1-2. One ball and two strikes. Two Royals on behind Taylor Rogers. It's 8-2, a three-run eighth inning here for the Royals. They have matched their run output for their entire three-game series in Colorado. The 1-2, backdoor sweeper, doesn't quite get there. 2-2. The Royals came into this one having lost four straight. Two balls, two strikes. Here it comes. And Witt pops it up. Clemens goes out. Keyshaw coming in. Luke is underneath it in center. He'll make the catch. Rogers, at long last, gets that third out. But a three-run eighth inning for the Royals. They're up 8-2 on your home for Twins baseball.
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0: Nate Pearson is on to pitch. He was up with a three-run lead. It won't be a save opportunity now because he's pitching with a six-run lead. Keyshaw, Kreidler, Larnick. Tolbert stays in the game and plays in right field. Nate Pearson facing Luke Keyshaw. The first pitch to Keyshaw is a strike, and the count is 0-1. Started the year with Houston, came here to Kansas City. Keyshaw takes just wide on the count 1-1. Fans are leaving the ballgame here as if there are rats on the ship. Between the innings, they were streaming for the parking lot.
1: We made it this long, why not stick it out?
0: The 1-1. This one blooped over the head of Witt. He goes back on it, and even Bobby can't catch that one. Base hit off the knuckles for Keyshaw, leadoff man aboard. But especially, I mean, with the way the Twins play late, I can't wait for Royce to write the story in a couple of years about the fans who left the Royals game before the Clemens Grand Slam and were in the parking lot when they heard the crowd go crazy. I'll look forward to that.
1: What did I miss?
0: Kreidler's now the hitter. Keyshaw at first base.

0: And that one off the glove all the way to the backstop, and Keyshaw the second. Starting to see the importance of those insurance runs. One ball strikes, we'll have pitch. Mike Petriello had the numbers in terms of on base and slugging. Every batter that hits in the ninth inning against the Royals reliever is Juan Soto.
1: Now, I loved his comparison, too. And Juan Soto's been, for his entire career, the next coming of Ted Williams.
0: There's the 1-0. This ball hit high in the air, more up than out. Collins in left, waiting for it to come down. It finally does, and gives it a home in his glove, and there's one away. And Larnick will be the batter. Larnick has walked twice. He's 0 for 2. Jeffers on deck, looking at one more opportunity to extend his on-base streak to 24 games. Trevor lays that back on his back shoulder, now cocks it behind his ear. Takes an inside pitch for a strike. Dean Kramer will debut tomorrow for the Twins against Noah Cameron. Boy, has he been good against Minnesota. 0-1. Popped up. Get out of here, it does. 0-2. He joined us for Inside Twins Sunday in Seattle. Corey had asked Shelty if he was thinking about catching Alex Jackson because he and Kramer were teammates in Baltimore, familiarity. And Shelty's answer was, they're starting Noah Cameron. I might start 9 left-handers. Who knows? Can't figure that out.
1: Try something different.
0: Eight to two in favor of Kansas City. Pearson delivers. Swung on and hit in the air to center field. Isbell out there, drifting into the gap, and Kyle Isbell makes the catch for out number two. Twins are down to their final out. It'll be the last chance for Jeffers to extend a couple of streaks. He's hit safely in 9 in a row, matching the longest Twins hitting streak this year. And he's reached in 23 straight. Barring a rally, even more unlikely than what we saw last week at Target Field, the Twins are going to drop their third straight game. They're going to lose the season series to the Royals and fail to take advantage of stumbles in front of them in the Central tonight by the White Sox and the Guardians. Pitch cued foul down towards the end of the Royals dugout, first base side. It's 0-1.
1: They need to find some life in the offense. They hit some home runs. They staged some comebacks in Seattle.
0: When they were rolling, though, on the road, they were scoring early.
1: Yes, and that's what I'm saying.
0: Yeah, they were jumping on other guys early.
1: Find a way to score some runs early. The way the offense is going right now, this giving up runs in the first is not it.
0: Whole lot easier to play from pole position. A 1-1. Little ground ball towards third. Lofton has it, picks it up, he throws to first, the game is over. The streak is over for Ryan Jeffers, and the Twins drop their third straight game as they just can't solve the Royals here tonight. No runs on a hit and a man left in the final frame. Twins drop an 8-2 decision here in Kansas City. We got the final totals for you, but first we'll send it back to Mark Janowski, our network headquarters. I'll give you a preview of what's to come on the postgame dome.
2: All right, thank you very much, Chris. Yeah, disappointing game here for the Minnesota Twins. They were looking to get back in the win column after they suffered back-to-back walk-off losses this weekend in Seattle. Instead, it's now three straight losses, longest losing skid they had since that stretch right out of the All-Star break when they lost two in a row in Chicago and then the first two in Cleveland against the Guardians before they found their footing again and made a climb back up over 500. But now the Twins find themselves two games under 500 after this result. Glenn Perkins is going to join me on the Affinity Plus Federal Credit Union postgame download. We're going to talk Joe Ryan and a couple other topics. We'll have highlights. We're going to circle the bases and tell you a little bit about something Josh Bell did tonight along with Joe Ryan. That and more. First, let's step aside for a break. When we come back, Chris has the totals on the other side here in your home for Twins baseball.
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4: Welcome back to Kansas City, where Jack Caglione and Tyler Tolbert just dumped a bucket of cold water on Bobby Witt Jr. Bobby Witt Jr. out since July 20th. What an impact in his return. Three hits, drove in a pair, and he scored a couple of runs tonight. Hey, for every double play, the Twins turn this season innovative. Donates $100 to Simon Says Give at the end of the season. That's for every double play the Twins turn in 2026, courtesy of Innovative. And they did turn a big double play behind Joe Ryan in the third inning tonight. But the Royals owned this night. Fourth straight game, the Twins gave up two runs in the first inning, and there would be no dramatic comeback here in Missouri this evening. Eight runs on 10 hits for the Royals, an error, six left. Two runs on seven hits for the Twins, two errors, nine runners left on base. Randy Dobnak remains perfect. He is 2-0. He went five innings of one-run baseball. He has given up just a single run in his last 18 and a third innings. Back in the major leagues, a quartet of relievers held the line, allowing just the Bell solo home run. Ryan gave up two runs early. He gave up three runs late. He went just five and a third, 99 pitches. Falls to 6-8 on the year. And in his last now five starts against the Kansas City Royals, the Twins have yet to pick up a win, and his ERA remains north of 7.5 against the Royals in that span. Twins drop two games under at 56-58. Don't lose ground in the division as the White Sox and Guardians both stub their toes as well. Kansas City improves to 47-67, snap a four-game losing streak. They have now won 7 of 11 meetings this year, and that means they clinch the season series against the Minnesota Twins for the second straight year. 2 hours, 38 minutes. To put this one in the books, 20,177 here. A nice little salute to the franchise's all-time home run leader, Sal Perez, before the ballgame. Twins get another crack at it tomorrow. It's a Twins debut for Kramer. Kramer's 1-4 on the year with an ERA at 6.5. Kramer makes his Twins debut tomorrow opposite left-hander Noah Cameron. 5-8 with a 4.59, but against the Twins, he's looked like Sandy Koufax. We'll be on the air at 6 o'clock with a 6:40 first pitch tomorrow to see if the Twins can finally solve Cameron and get back in the win column and level out this series. For now, though, you're in the capable hands of Mark Janowski, a well-rested Mark Janowski. He and Glenn Perkins with the post-game download, wrapping up an 8-2 Twins loss right here on your home for Twins baseball. In the boat, garage, or on the patio, catch the Twins all season long on KWAT.
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4: One, and the ball is high in the air. Deep left center field for Marte. That ball is off the base of the wall and picked up by Keyshaw. Both runs are going to score. It's a 7-2 Royals lead as Rogers gives up a double off the wall and left on the first pitch to Marte.
9: Yeah, that was the beginning of a three-run bottom of the eighth for the Royals as they put this one away. They take the first game of the three-game series down at Kauffman Stadium by a score of 8-2. With it, the Twins have now dropped three straight games. Kansas City has also now claimed the season series from the Twins, and the Twins missed a chance to gain some ground as both the White Sox and Guardians lose tonight as well. Welcome, everyone, to the Affinity Plus Federal Credit Union postgame download. Mark Janowski in our network studios. Let's get to Glenn Perkins, who joins me now from the booth at Kauffman Stadium. And, Glenn, this one falls into a odd category this year because there haven't been too many games where you just felt blah after it, but that's exactly what this one felt like. There just never seemed to be a feel like the Twins were going to be able to pounce, and this is after watching Randy Dobnak somehow get through five innings.
10: Yeah, and I thought that they'd come out with a little bit more fire than they had tonight with the off day yesterday, the trade deadline, all of those things, new life here to make the final push in the last 2 months, and it was just flat. I think Joe Ryan was flat. The offense was flat. They never found a spark. And credit the Royals. They ran the bases aggressively. They forced the Twins' defense into making some mistakes. And on the offensive side, the Twins couldn't get anything going against Dobnak or anybody else. And that's why we're sitting here talking about an 8-2 loss.
9: Yeah, I know. You're right. It was flat. And for all the reasons I never would have saw that coming, I join you with your assessment on that, too, just after some wind in the sails from the moves, yesterday's trade deadline, the additions, and a day off, but it was just not there. Let's talk about Joe Ryan. You and I chatted about him in the pregame show. I asked you kind of what are you seeing from him right now. I could tell you that based on Savant, his velo was down on a lot of the pitches today, especially that fastball. When you're looking at him, what did you see from him tonight, and how does that stack up to his last couple outings?
10: I think the difference with Joe tonight is he did make some adjustments in the middle of the game, innings 2, 3, and 4. He threw the ball pretty well. I think he realized that he wasn't going to be able to get the fastball by guys. It wasn't making him uncomfortable. It wasn't setting up his other pitches, so he had to find another way. And so it was more breaking stuff, more off-speed stuff than fastballs, which is not what we typically see. And I think it's good that he recognized it. I think it's good that he made the adjustment and tried to do something different. And it worked for a little while, but then in the fifth, the single to Isbell with one out and then the walk to Jensen is just not how you want to navigate things to Bobby Witt. And he's had trouble with Bobby Witt his whole career. Bobby Witt somehow finds some holes against him, but then also hit a ball hard for that double down the line that scored a couple more. So he didn't have his good stuff. I thought he did okay tonight. I thought he pitched better with the stuff that he had than the attempt that he made the last two times out, where he tried to pitch like 100% Joe Ryan midseason form. I've got my best stuff, Joe Ryan. He adjusted his game plan tonight. It just wasn't enough, and thought he held him pretty well in the middle innings, but the Twins' offense couldn't get anything going to try to get him back in the game.
9: You mentioned it. I started. I thought the pitch that he'd want back or the at-bat he'd want back would be the one to Isbell there in the bottom of the fifth. He had him 0-2 and then gave up a single on that 0-2 offering. I'm going to combo that with the fact that he only had three strikeouts tonight. So are we seeing something from Joe missing in those when, you know, when the guys talk about the kill pitch or going for the kill when they got the guy set up for that?
10: Yeah, I mean, he's 0-2 to Isbell. It was two fastballs, and then he tried to throw a breaking ball. But when he's not finishing pitches, when he doesn't have the life on his pitches, late movement with the fastball, late break with the breaking balls, depth with the split, when he doesn't have that, he's just got to locate better. And I think with that curveball that he tried to throw to Isbell, if he's got the normal depth and break on his curveball, that pitch is going to get down below the strike zone on the outer half of the plate, which is where he wants it. It just didn't get there because it doesn't have the snap to it. And so it kind of floated in. It stayed up in the strike zone. It was on the outside corner, but it's in the zone. And so he was able to kind of slap it through the left side. It's just a case of him not having sharp stuff and then being a little lax in his location.
9: Okay, and final one for you, and I like to throw this one at you just because I know how much you have embraced and understand and like to see the game through the scope of some of the modern-day metrics that are out there. And so Chris was talking about, you know, Larnach maybe some tough luck today because he scalded a couple of balls exit velo-wise, but they were on the ground. And so as a pitcher, when you look at whatever the number may be off the bat, do you process it differently when it's down on the ground like that compared to something that's going to get roped?
10: I yes and no, because the contact is still contact. You'll always take a ball on the ground over a ball in the air because balls on the ground can't be home runs, and they're very rarely extra base hits. So if they're going to hit it hard, have them hit it hard on the ground. That's what Dobnak did. I think he knows he's not going to get a ton of swing and miss. He knows they're going to put the ball in play, so I need to focus on keeping the ball down. So if they do hit it hard, it's on the ground and my fielders have a chance, and that's what he did. Yeah, you take hard contact on the ground versus hard contact any other way.
9: All right, so Randy just says this is what it's going to be, and yep. I'm gonna live or die with it.
10: Hope it's hit at him,
9: yep.
10: and it was.
9: All right, thank you very much, Perk. Get out of there. We'll do this again tomorrow.
10: Talk to you tomorrow.
9: All right, Glenn Perkins joining me. We're unfortunately the Twins flat, like Perk said, flat today in the first game of a three-game set at Kauffman Stadium, where the Royals win it 8-2, three straight losses now for the Twins as they drop two games below 500. When we come back here on the Affinity Plus Federal Credit Union postgame download, we're going to have the highlights for you. Later on, out-of-town highlights, going to feature some things involving other teams from the Central, and then, of course, we're going to circle the bases. 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
14: All right, all eyes are on Michigan and the Democratic primary. Abdul El Sayed has got 49.6% of the vote right now. Haley Stevens, the more traditional Democratic candidate, is trailing by exactly 3 percentage points. And if doing math live on the radio is never a good proposal. But it looks like Abdul El Sayed is about 18,000 votes ahead of Haley Stevens with 38% of the vote in. It is still too early to call. Looking at the map of Michigan, it seems like Abdul El Sayed has been receiving quite a bit of support from the Grand Rapids area, quite a bit of support from the Ann Arbor area, and Stevens has gotten most of her support from the Detroit area. If you go to the Upper Peninsula, it seems like El Sayed is dominating in some spots up there. But it's an interesting looked at a map of Michigan, which is a very purple state, going for the more progressive candidate, the Democratic Socialist. I don't know what you'd call him, depending on what the label you want to put on him. But Abdul El-Sayed, who has gotten the backing of Bernie Sanders. And Bernie Sanders is quite convincing when he says that Michigan, once they hear Abdul El-Sayed, will gravitate towards him. We'll have to wait and see how that works out in the general election. But as of right now, Haley Stevens with about 38% of the vote in, about 17,000-18,000 votes shy of where he is. So that's that. All right, that's going to do it for us for this hour. If you missed any portion of the show and you certainly want to re-listen to it or missed it or want to hear it again or send it to somebody, it's all on a podcast. And you can download and listen to it. All you have to do is search for America at Night, download it to your phone, and get each and every episode to your phone every single day. It's as simple as that. Stay right there. We've got plenty of voicemails, plenty of text messages, and plenty of regular phone calls, 1-844-262-4729. People are starting to line up right now. We love it. We love first-time callers. We love great conversation, and that's what we do each and every night. We save a part of the show, the third hour, for open phones, open texts, open voicemails, all that. If you live in a town where they don't carry the third hour, shame on them. But that's why we set up the text and the voicemails. You can call and leave a voicemail, and we'll get to it. 1-844-2-McGraw or 1-844-262-4729. Stay right there. Our executive director is Alex Hinton. Our engineer tonight, behind the stick, is Richard Good. I'm McGraw Milhaven, and this is America at Night on Westwood One.
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30: Cabot. From ABC News, I'm Wayne Cabot. Primary night proving to be a real test for progressive insurgents who campaigned against the Iran war and American military funding for Israel. In a blistering attack after her loss, Missouri progressive Cori Bush slammed her AIPAC-funded incumbent, Wesley Bell.
31: These

0: I'm Kristen Bell. 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
5: From ABC News, I'm Wayne Cabot. Primary night highlights, former squad member, Progressive Democrat Cori Bush, loses her race to incumbent Congressman Wesley Bell, whom she criticized for being absent, and denounced campaign spending by the pro-Israel AIPAC lobby.
6: This ain't over, y'all. This ain't over. And when I said last time, AIPAC, I'm coming to tear your kingdom down, let's be clear, that kingdom is falling down, and I ain't done.
5: The AIPAC-funded candidate for Michigan Senate in a tight fight tonight with progressive Dr. Abdul Al-Sayed. Republicans hoping to flip a Democratic governor seat in Kansas choose Ty Masterson, who thanked President Trump for his endorsement.
7: He loves this country. He loves this country. I mean, when I got to first meet him in the Oval last year, it was just like, hey, do you want to see the Declaration of Independence? Yes, I do. Yes, I do want to see that. Because he just was so excited to show us.
5: Blanche's nomination to be Attorney General just got tougher. Susan Collins saying she can't vote for him. The main Republican saying he's eroding the independence of the Justice Department, giving the president, his sons, and the Trump business immunity from IRS audits. Her no vote means Blanche can afford to lose only one other Republican and be confirmed. Intruder at Trump National, L.A. Sheriff's arrest.

0: why the Constitution exists, what it's about, which is the entire story. This story is the story of the Constitution of the United States, of the separation of powers. There's nothing more important in the Constitution than the separation of powers, than the three branches of government, so power cannot accumulate in one area, and the Democrats are, ah, to hell with that, get rid of it. We are Red Eye Radio.
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8: Here's your forecast from Watertown Radio and GoWatertown.net. Lows around 49 overnight under clear skies. Winds out of the south 5 to 10 miles per hour. Bright sunshine expected again Wednesday. High temperatures reach up to 79. Mainly clear Wednesday night. Lows around 58. I'm meteorologist Mandy Faluber on Watertown Radio. Right now, it's 55 degrees.
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0: asked me to deliver a message for him. Do I go on?
1: Of course, Mr. Marlowe. But please come inside. It is so much nicer there.
0: Nanette was so right about it being nicer inside. There were lights. And that made it easier to see that the lady with the thick French accent and the gorgeous waistline was something that could have mustered her own foreign legion. She was narrow green eyes and open red lips, topped by a lot of close-cropped soft brown curls that kept running into each other. And for a dress, she was wearing about a quarter of a mile of draped chiffon that, in the right places, fitted a little closer than her own skin. When I told her what I claimed had been a message from Plummer herself, she purred her thanks and started to mix me a drink. When I brought up the subject of blackmail, she stopped abruptly, spilling a bottle of perfectly good Kentucky Tavern all over the table.
1: Blackmail? What do you mean, Mallow?
0: Extortion, honey. A malpractice of getting a lot for knowing a little that's not nice.
1: You're swinging wild now, mon cher.
0: Maybe. But if it doesn't bother you, I'll stay right with it. As I'd like to know why you and Plummer, who have such an easy mark, insist on throwing rocks.
1: What easy mark are you talking about?
0: A tall, dark, and used-to-be handsome guy named Ross Gilbert.
1: Ross? Soda, Marlowe?
0: Yeah. But don't make it too sweet, honey. I can't take it that way.
1: Nanette will be very careful not to make it too sweet. There. Tell me, mon cher, when did you last see Plummer? Before tonight, I mean.
0: I'm not sure. I think it was at the fights over at the Legion Stadium last week. How do I get my drink?
1: Oui, mon cher. You will get your drink in your face, liar!
0: Tell me, Frenchie. Is that pearl handle 32 considered the very latest along the Champs-Élysées?
1: You have lied to me, mon ami. You see, Plummer only arrived in Los Angeles the day before yesterday, for the first time in his life.
0: All right, I made a mistake about seeing Plummer at the fights last week. Now, why don't you put away the gun and we'll talk about Ross Gilbert.
1: Ross Gilbert is a man I hate with all my heart. A man I could kill right this minute. And that, Marlowe, goes for anyone connected with him. So now get out!
0: Oh, without even so much as an au revoir?
1: I reserve au revoir for my friends, Marlowe. Good night!

0: Marlowe, Mrs. Gilbert, is Ross all right?
1: Ross isn't here, Marlowe. What happened to him?
0: He ran into an ugly beating at that address on Melrose. Something nasty from out of town named Plummer is responsible. Ever hear of him and or an imported Jezebel called Nanette Lamarck?
1: No, I haven't. But what about Ross? What's wrong with him?
0: Nothing that a pound of beefsteak and enough liniment can't cure. But before we worry about Ross, Mrs. Gilbert, one more thing. It's a phone number I found on the back of an envelope that belonged to Plummer. Number is Sunset 31676.
1: What?
0: Somebody you know?
1: Someone I know very well. The telephone number of my ex-husband, Emery Marsh.
0: Emery Marsh, huh? Fancy dress designer on Wilshire?
1: That's right. But what's he got to do with all this? Emery only met Ross once in Mexico, a party at Ensenada.
0: Yeah, well, look, Mrs. Gilbert, why don't we postpone collecting Ross until I find out a little more? Where does your ex-husband Marsh live?
1: In Santa Monica. But there's a good chance that he's still at his place on Wilshire. He does most of his work at night.
0: Well, then Wilshire Boulevard's my next stop. I'll try to make it a quick one. Goodbye. Emery Marsh's place on Wilshire was an expensive shop with a single velvet-lined show window that was home for a beautiful mannequin wearing an evening gown that would drop at the first sneeze. And after I spent 5 minutes thumping on a plush leather-upholstered portal, a light finally clicked on someplace inside. And a moment later, Emery Marsh opened the door. He was tall, 45, sandy-haired, and looked less like a dress designer than I did. So after following his tweet back into an inner sanctum that was combed plywood behind Chinese modern furniture, I decided to play it almost straight.
2: Now, Marlowe, what can I do for you?
0: Well, it's a little too early to tell. I'm a private detective, Mr. Marsh, and I'm working for your ex-wife, Corey Gilbert.
2: Corey?
0: Mm-hmm.
2: Is she in trouble, Mr. Marlowe?
0: Oh, no, we're close to it. Tell me, Mr. Marsh, when you were last over to Nanette Lamarck's place at Camden Arms, when was that?
2: Nanette Lamarck?
0: Yeah.
2: I've never heard of her.
0: Nor a man named Plummer?
2: Who are they?

0: The three of us meeting was nothing more than an accident.
1: Oh.
2: And when Ross and Corey parlayed that accident into marriage, were you still smiling?
0: Better than that, Mr. Marlowe. When that happened a month ago, I was grinning. You see, until then, I had been paying Corey $1,200 a month alimony for 2.5 years.
2: Mm-hmm. And Corey gave all that up for love and Ross Gilbert.
0: Ross Gilbert isn't exactly a pauper, Mr. Marlowe.
2: No, I guess not. Blackmailing a pauper doesn't add up.
0: What did you say, Mr. Marlowe?
2: I said putting the bite on somebody who has nothing is like sucking a lollipop with a cellophane on it. You get action but no results, you see? Now tell me, why does the word blackmail come home to roost, Mr. Marlowe? You wouldn't happen to know who the guilty party is, would you?
0: No, Mr. Marlowe. And what's more, if I did, I certainly wouldn't keep that sort of thing to myself.
2: Oh, no, I don't think you would. Well, thanks anyway, Mr. Marsh. You've been a big help.
0: I'm glad. And if I can be of any further help, don't hesitate to call on me, Mr. Marlowe. Please.
2: No, I won't, Mr. Marsh. You can depend on it. All the way from Wilshire Boulevard to Mrs. Gilbert's place on Ogden Drive, I kept wondering who wanted how much out of Ross Gilbert and why. About 20 minutes later, when I pulled up in front of the house, I started concentrating on my client, who had to be the woman standing next to a green coupe in the driveway and waiting in double time. Corey Gilbert was long, flowing blonde hair draped over shoulders that at the moment looked like they were carrying the weight of the world. But she was prettier worried than most women who always keep it gay.
3: Mr. Marlowe?
2: Yeah, Mrs. Gilbert?
3: Yes.
2: Your husband's shown up yet?
3: No. Marlowe, what do you suppose...
2: Take it easy. Maybe we'd better have another look at 3806 Melrose Avenue, huh?
3: Whatever you say. Shall I drive?
2: If you've got a license.
3: Yes, Mr. Marlowe. I've got a license.
2: Well, okay, let's go. The way we took off in Corey's Nash, I wasn't sure whether her license was for driving a car or an airplane. And while she kept its 83.5 AAA on the accelerator, she talked about her husband and why she was worried. By the time we were near the place, I knew all about the party in Ensenada, their whirlwind courtship, and what a fine guy Ross Gilbert was. When we got out of the car and started over the last 100 yards toward the unfinished house, I'd learned everything Corey knew about the blackmail angle, which wasn't very much.
3: It started last week, Marlowe, when we got back from our honeymoon. Ross wasn't himself at all. He was worried. He forgot how to laugh. He argued with me over any and everything.
2: Where does the blackmail come in?
3: I don't know. He wouldn't tell me what was wrong. Then this evening, just before I called you, I overheard him talking on the telephone. That's when I caught the word blackmail and this address.
2: Mm-hmm. Now, maybe Ross will be able to fill in a few of the blanks for us. Oh, he was over here in this room on a pile of lumber when I... Palmer must have done a lot more damage than I figured.
3: Ross!
2: Take it easy. Take it easy, Biggs.
3: What is it? Is he?
2: I'm afraid he is, Corey.
3: That man! He beat him to death!
2: No, Corey, that round hole in Gilbert's chest wasn't made by a fist. Where I stand, it looks like a .32 caliber bullet.
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5: Here's your forecast from Watertown Radio and GoWatertown.net. Lows around 49 overnight under clear skies. Winds out of the south 5 to 10 miles per hour. Bright sunshine expected again Wednesday. High temperatures reach up to 79. Mainly clear Wednesday night. Lows around 58. I'm meteorologist Mandy Thaluber on Watertown Radio. Right now, 57.
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7: Corey Gilbert's face went sickly white, and her mouth twisted on the brink of hysteria as she stared at the dead man. I turned her away from it and led her to a window. She did the fastest job of pulling herself together I'd ever seen. And I went back to the body. On the way, I noticed a folded scrap of paper on the floor. It was a page torn out of a desk diary, but all that was written on it was the address of the unfinished house we were in. I looked down at what had once been Ross Gilbert. Sam, it didn't make any sense. A victim of blackmail had been beaten up by a total stranger, and then, a little while later, murdered. Somebody had killed a goose that was laying the golden eggs, and it didn't figure in any direction. Well, I just about decided to go through his pockets when a sound from Corey changed my mind.
8: Marlowe, come here, quick.
7: What is it, Corey?
8: There's someone out there. I saw a shadow move.
7: Get away from the window.
8: Marlowe, there, running. What? It's a woman.
7: Yeah. And quite a woman. What do you know?
8: She's crossing the street now. Who is it, Marlowe? Who is she?
7: Character as French as Milani's 1890. Only she's more like nitric acid than salad dressing, Corey. Her name is Nanette Lamarque.
8: She's getting in that car. Aren't you going to stop her?
7: No. I've got a line on Miss Lamarque. I can find her.
8: But she was hiding here. She could be the one who shot Ross, couldn't she?
7: Easily. In fact, right now, she's the odds-on favorite. But she's also cagey, and we'll have better luck if we get her on home ground where she'll talk. Besides, there's a big chunk of this business that doesn't follow.
8: What do you mean?
7: Well, look, the murder came out in reverse. Ross was paying off. So he should have been the killer instead of the corpse. Which means there's more than blackmail involved.
8: I don't know what you're talking about. All I know is he's dead and that woman killed him.
7: Maybe. Come on, Corey, let's get out of here.
8: Where are we going?
7: Well, first you take me back to my car, and then I got a job for you to do.
8: What kind of a job?
7: Well, I found this page ripped out of a desk diary, probably Ross's. I want you to go through all his things and find that diary for me. There might be something else in it that'll give us a connection.
8: All right. Where are you going?
7: I'll pay a call in Nanette. Only this time I'm bringing my own welcome mat. I think I'll need it. After Corey dropped me off, I called Lieutenant Ibarra at Homicide, reported the body, and then I got into my own car and drove out to Beverly Hills again. The Camden Arms Court. Annette's bungalow had lights on. I parked down the street and made tracks back through the landscaping to a side window. Annette was playing pin-up girl on the arm of a divan. She watched someone pace back and forth across the room. I got close enough to hear what was being said. That someone turned out to be Corey Gilbert's first husband, Emery Marsh.
9: Ross Gilbert was shot to death. But I've got to know the truth about one thing, Miss Lamarck. My entire life's work is at stake, can't you understand?
10: Now hide, Monsieur Marsh. Do not break out into tears, I will tell you. Lamarre is merely a private investigator I hired to locate Ross Gilbert for me. Now, are you happy?
9: No. Why did such a person have my telephone number? That's what I want to know. I'll be ruined if I'm involved in this mess. My reputation means everything to my business, and... Well, things aren't going too well just now. If I'm connected with a scandal, I'll be wiped out.
10: Well, stop worrying. I saw you with Ross Gilbert 3 or 4 times before he disappeared. So I gave your name to Plummer as a possible lead to Ross. That is all.
9: Why did you want to find Ross Gilbert?
10: That, mon ami, is none of your business. We found out what you wanted, so good night.
9: All right. I'll go. But can I count on you to keep my name out of this?
10: Listen, I am counting on me to keep my own name out of it. And I will be very busy doing that. Good night.
7: I plastered myself up against the side of the house and watched Emery Marsh leave. He looked anything but happy over the result of his interview with Nanette, but I figured I had the benefit of experience to work with and less to lose than he had. So I waited until he was out of sight, and then I stepped up to the door, braced myself, and tried my luck.
10: You again?
7: Yeah, and I want to talk to you.
10: Get your foot out of my door! Get out of here! Get out!
7: Not until we've had a nice, quiet chat, Nanette, and I think we'll take up where Emery Marsh left off.
10: What? Look, just who exactly are you, Marlowe?
7: Your boy Plummer and I are distant fraternity brothers, but there the similarity ends.
10: Just another cheap private detective.
7: Ooh. Okay, baby, if that tough stuff's the only language you understand, we'll talk that.
10: Oh, stop it! Leave me alone!
7: Now get over there! Sit down!
10: Oh, you ape!
7: I'd be nice to me if I were you, Nanette. Because I'd just love to see a rope around that lovely neck of yours. And what's more, I can almost put one there. You're in a mess right up to your accent. So start making answers beautiful and keep them straight. First, why did you put Plummer on Ross Gilbert's trail?
10: Because he double-crossed me, that is why.
7: Double-crossed you? How?
10: He ran away from me. He was mine, all bought and paid for, you understand?
7: Not exactly.
10: When I met him, he was flat broke. I bought him every decent stitch of clothes that he had. Gave him everything he needed to be a gentleman, because we were going to be married. And then he ran out on me and took everything with him that he could lay his hands on.
7: Go on.
10: Nobody does that to Nanette Lamarck, nobody.
7: So you hired that licensed thug plumber to find him and beat him half to death, right?
10: Exactly.
7: Well, go ahead, baby. The story doesn't end there. Tell me the rest, the good part. About how you waited until Plummer got through with him, and then you went down to that unfinished blueprint out of House and Gardens and killed him.
10: No, that is not true. I did not do that. I could not.
7: It's no bigger lie than the rest of it. Where's that pearl handle 32 of yours, Nanette? And don't reach for it. Just tell me.
10: What do you want with
7: I want to see if it's been fired. Now, where is it?
11: All in, Jack.
7: Oh, fine.
10: Plummer.
11: Miss Lamarck might not like for you to see her gun.
10: Oh, I thought you would never get here.
11: Who's this character, Miss Lamarck?
10: Another private detective, Marlowe by name.
11: No kidding. Well, we got a lot in common, haven't we, Jack?
7: Yes, we've each got 2 arms and 2 legs. And the name is Phil.
11: Oh, that's the way it is, huh? Well, listen, Jack, you got no business here in the first place. For 2 cents, I'll chop you down.
7: You're even cheaper than I figured.
11: Why,
7: and you can put away that big, nasty gun, too, because I got you cold. An envelope you stuck in Nanette's mailbox tonight had a slip of paper inside, one of your old clients.
11: Huh? Well, what are you talking about?
7: Can't you guess? Hey, you want to see it?
11: Well, yeah, let's have a look at that.
7: Okay. Take a good look. Come on, drop the gun, Plummer. Come on, drop it.
11: My arm!
7: All right, now, fold up. There's your bargain basement detective, Nanette. You didn't get your money's worth, did you? Now, shall we take a look at that pearl-handled gun of yours?
10: It is over there in my bag.
7: Thanks. Clip's full and it smells sure as a gunpowder.
10: Of course not. I did not hear Ross. Why, I was not even inside of that building where he was.
7: Yeah, I know, but you... Wait a minute. Say that again.
10: I said I was never inside that unfinished house where he was found. When I drove up, you were already there, so I left.
7: Yeah, I know. And Plummer's gun is... fully loaded. Hasn't been fired either. Baby, you've just given me a great idea.
10: An idea? Fear I do not understand.
7: Never mind, I'll explain it to you later. And incidentally, you better be around. Right now, I've got to find out one more thing, and then maybe I'll pop this whole shebang wide open.
12: Marlowe.
7: Good evening, Mr. Marsh. Lucky to find you still working, huh?
12: Late hours are a habit with me these days. Come in.
7: Thanks. Mr. Marsh, I've come back for that help you offered me earlier this evening.
12: I see. Well, the offer's still good.
7: Fine. I think your ex-wife, Corey, is lying to me. She claims you didn't know Ross Gilbert, that you only met him once at that party in Ensenada, but you did know him, didn't you?
12: Why, yes. As a matter of fact, I did get acquainted with Ross, slightly. We had dinner together a few times.
7: Uh-huh. You really did favor his marriage to Corey because it freed you automatically from that alimony load you were carrying.
12: That's correct, Marlowe. I don't
7: and it's also correct, isn't it, that you couldn't afford to go to court to have your alimony reduced because
13: That would let your snobbish clientele know you were going on the rocks.
14: Yes, that's also true.
13: And maybe it's true that you actually engineered the marriage and it backfired on you.
14: Very smart, Mr. Marlowe. Just keep your hands at your side. This might go off.
13: You?
14: Yes.
13: Well, I expected a reaction, but not quite so soon.
14: Too bad. I'll trouble you for your gun, now that you've got it all figured out. Yes, Marlowe, I engineered that marriage. Corey was attracted to Gilbert, but he was broke. I knew that would scare Corey off if she found out.
13: So you and Corey made a deal, particularly with Ross. He wanted to marry Corey, you supplied the cash for his courtship, right?
14: Yes. Only he wouldn't stop there. He kept demanding more.
13: Sure, they figured from the start. Ross wasn't being blackmailed, he was the blackmailer himself, and that made you worse off than before, so you killed him.
14: You're so right, Mr. Marlowe. And remember, the price for two murders is the same as for one. So you've really left me no alternative.
15: I'll give you an alternative, Emery!
16: Corey!
15: One thing you didn't count on. I really loved Ross Gilbert.
13: Well, I guess that winds it up, Corey. Emery's in the hospital, and Nanette and Plummer are both in the clink.
15: Too bad I only hit Emery in the hand. I never could trust my aim. It's always been bad, in a lot of ways.
13: It was good enough tonight, baby. Lucky for me you showed up when you did. Say, what made you come to Marsh's place, anyway?
15: Well, that page from the desk diary paid off, Marlowe. Only we made a mistake.
13: Huh?
15: It didn't come from Ross's diary. It came from Emery. I finally remembered his handwriting.
13: Mm-hmm.
15: Now, you tell me something, Marlowe.
13: Yeah?
15: How did you know Emery was guilty?
13: Oh. Well, he made the oldest slip in the book. When he was talking to Nanette, I overheard him say that Ross had been shot. Emery had no way of knowing that Gilbert was dead or how he'd been killed unless Nanette told him. And for a while, I thought she had, but then I found out that she couldn't have because she'd never been inside the house where we found Ross.
15: Well, it had to be Emery.
13: Sure.
15: Well, Marlowe, what did the gal say at the end of the night like this? Thanks for nothing.
13: Just thanks will be enough. I gotta do my income tax. Can I give you a lift?
15: No. No, I'll walk a while. I've got some thinking to do about marksmanship. But call me sometime later on, will you? Just to see if I'm shooting in the right direction.
13: You can count on it, Corey.
15: Thanks. Good night, Phil.
13: I watched her for a moment as she walked down the street all by herself, deep in her own thoughts, and it looked to me like she was playing it strictly square. I almost wanted to follow her. The first time in a long time, I felt like I wanted to get to know a client better. But March 15th can slip up awfully fast, and that long form 1040 was still unfinished and waiting for me in my office. So I decided to go back and work on my income tax and play it strictly square, too. After all, that's really the easiest way in the long run. Yeah, I keep telling myself.

0: Adventures of Philip Marlowe, created by Raymond Chandler, stars Gerald Moore and is produced by Norman MacDonald. The script by Mel Donnelly, Robert Mitchell, and Gene Levitt was directed by Ralph Rose. Featured in the cast were Sylvia Sims, Lorette Philbrant, Ken Harvey, and Paul Dubov. The special music was by Richard O'Runt. 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
1: The Easy Mark from January 29, 1949. Sylvia Sims was also a jazz and cabaret singer and a stage and film actress. She was also married for a time to Brett Morrison, the last actor to voice Lamont Cranston on the long-running radio series The Shadow. Dave played that character for about a decade. While I mentioned that the literary character Philip Marlowe debuted in the 1939 Raymond Chandler novel The Big Sleep, he would also show up in later novels including Farewell My Lovely, The High Window, The Lady in the Lake, and The Long Goodbye, all of which were made into motion pictures. On the big screen, the most famous actor to play Marlowe was clearly Humphrey Bogart. In the 1946 Howard Hawks-directed adaptation of The Big Sleep, others to play Marlowe included Dick Powell, Robert Montgomery, George Montgomery, Elliot Gould, Robert Mitchum, and even Liam Neeson. Well, I'm your host, Greg Bell, and up next on When Radio Was, our weekly visit with Mary Foster, the editor's daughter, right after this break.
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0: Kroger Bread. The brand new bread with a twist brings you Mary Foster, the editor's daughter, transcribed. Now, Mary Foster, the editor's daughter. When we left the Fosters last time, Mary had told her stepson, Jimmy, that she would not go to New York to attend Jerry Dalton's wedding. But now, it's the following morning in the newspaper office of Henry Foster, Mary's father.
8: As we listen, Henry says...
9: You say you already told Jerry that you can't be with her.
10: Yes, dear, I went over to see her last night after you'd gone to bed. It was rather late, I know, but I wanted to get it off my mind.
9: Some disappointed, wasn't she?
10: Oh, she seemed disappointed, of course, but I think she understood. I didn't go into detail about why I couldn't go. That is to say, I didn't explain Jimmy's feelings against Jack Kelsey. I just said that I decided it wouldn't be fair to the children for me to leave them.
9: I guess that's all you needed to say. Well, by gracious, I'm mighty pleased you came to that decision, Mary. Mighty pleased. And honest now, don't you think you owed it to Jimmy?
10: Oh, yes, of course. And yet, Dad, there are times when I feel that children shouldn't be allowed to dictate the actions of their parents. Not that Jimmy did dictate exactly.
9: No, I wouldn't say he did. He just expressed a personal dislike of Kelsey. And he didn't express it till he was asked. Now, that's fair enough. Maybe it was an instinctive distrust of that fella. I don't know.
10: Almost seems like it, doesn't it?
9: And conversely, that means, I suppose, that you're going to stand up with Amelia.
10: Yes, I imagine I will. Although she made me pretty mad by her insistence that I be with her rather than Jerry.
9: Well, that's Amelia for you. She's just as contrary as they come. But at the same time, you know, you can't overlook her loyalty to this family. Oh, incidentally, here she comes now.
11: Well, having a conference, you two? You look as if you was.
10: More or less, Amelia.
9: Yeah, but we got room for one more in this particular conference, if you want to join us, Amelia.
11: Well, I don't know as I want to join you. That is to say, in a conference. Never was much on conferences myself. Who was it that said the best way to get nothing done was to hold a conference about it?
9: I don't know.
11: I would like to join you to tell Mary how absolutely downright happy I am that she ain't going to go to New York.
10: Well, I finally decided that it was best for all concerned that I stay here, Amelia.
11: Oh, I'm so glad. Honestly, I don't know when I've been gladder about anything. You didn't really want to go anyway now, did you?
10: Well, to be perfectly truthful about it, yes, I did.
11: Oh, get out. You didn't. You know you didn't.
9: Now, hold on here, both of you. Don't go getting into any arguments about that. That won't get anybody anywhere at all.
10: We're not arguing, Dad. Amelia merely asked me a question, and I answered it.
11: And think live, no. Oh, but Mary, I am awful glad, because now you're going to be able to stand up with me when I marry my darling Tom. Oh, just think, only 4 more days, and I'll be Mrs. Thomas Daggett. Oh, ain't it wonderful? Ain't it wonderful? Hey, he ain't escaped, has he?
9: No, escaped, of course not. What in blazes are you talking about? He's out in the shop right now.
11: Oh, I didn't hear anything out there, so I wondered. Of course, I know how fond Tom is of me. He's proved that in the past with all the poetry he's written me. And, you know, Mary, I've saved every single one of those poems. I'm going to make a scrapbook out of my own so Tom and I can look them over in the years to come. But the fact remains that that man is leery of marriage.
10: Well, I wouldn't worry too much about it if I were you, Amelia. If he is leery, he's not too much unlike other men. And I think you'll find he'll be on hand for the wedding on Friday.
11: Oh, well, he better be. You're going to be there, too, ain't you, Mary?
10: Yes, I'll be there.
11: And you, too, Mr. Foster?
9: Oh, yes, I'll be there. According to Tom, I will, anyway, inasmuch as I got to stand up with him.
11: Well, that's lovely. That's just lovely. Excuse me for a minute.
12: Time for a short break on Mary Foster, the editor's daughter. We'll be right back.
13: This is your Tech It Out Minute with Mark Saltzman.
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4: Excuse me for a minute. Just got to go out and see my darling Tom. Hello, Lamekins.
5: Hi.
4: Oh, sakes. Is that all you can say? Just plain hi? Ain't you got even one teeny weeny little spark of romance in your soul on a lovely day like this?
5: No.
4: Well, you ought to be ashamed of yourself for saying that you ain't. That's all I got to say. Can't you even call me darling?
5: Now you hark to me, Amelia. I ain't what you might call a sentimental man, and you might just as well get that through your head now as later.
4: Oh, don't you tell me that you ain't sentimental. After all those poems?
5: Wasn't any sentiment in them poems. Just plain rhyme.
4: Call me darling. Go on now. Call me darling.
5: Oh, all right. Darling.
4: Well, at least you said it. I suppose that's something. At least at the start. Just think, 4 more days and we'll be married, Tommy.
5: Don't call me Tommy.
4: What's the matter with that? I like it. Tommy? Oh, I think it's real cute.
5: Amelia, you and I might as well have an understanding right here and now. There's some things I'll stand for and some I won't. And Tommy's one I won't.
4: All right, all right. Land sakes, you don't have to get mad about it.
5: Well, I just want it understood.
4: Well, I understand. Now, don't get in such a pet over nothing at all.
5: Well, gee whiz.
4: Now, Tom, in regard to our wedding, I've been thinking, Mr. Foster's already said that he'll give us a few days off. Now, the plan calls for us to be married at my house at high noon. Do you suppose that by driving awful hard, we could make Niagara Falls by evening?
5: Niagara Falls?
4: Yeah.
5: What in thunder are you talking about, woman?
4: I'm talking about Niagara Falls, of course. I've never been there, and I've always wanted to go there. And it's customary for lots and lots of brides and grooms to go to Niagara Falls.
5: Oh, thunderation and blue blazes. Quit it, will you?
4: Quit what?
5: Quit talking about going to Niagara Falls. I ain't got any more intention of going to Niagara Falls than I have of going to Singapore.
4: Oh, but Tom, it's such a lovely place to spend a honeymoon, they say.
5: Nothing to it.
4: Tommy, please.
5: Don't call me Tommy. Now look here, Amelia. We better understand once and for all what's going to be what. We not only ain't going to Niagara Falls or any honeymoon, we ain't going anywhere. In the first place, I don't want to go anywhere. In the second place, I promised Jimmy I'd take him fishing, starting at 12:30. Right.
4: What did you say?
5: You heard me, didn't you?
4: You promised Jimmy you'd take him fishing at 12:30? Friday?
5: Yeah.
4: This coming Friday?
5: Yeah.
4: But that's right after our wedding. The ceremony will barely be over by 12:30.
5: Yeah.
4: You think you're going to get away with that, Tom Daggett? You're just plain crazy. Now I'm going to tell you what you can do, and you're going to do it, too. You can march your boots right over to Jimmy Lord and tell him that you made a mistake when you said you would take him fishing this Friday. You can tell him that you got your Fridays mixed and that maybe you can take him fishing the following Friday, but not this coming one.
5: Oh, now look, Amelia.
4: Oh, look, nothing.
5: But I promised the boy. You wouldn't want me to go breaking my promise to a little fellow such as he is, would you?
4: You also promised me, and that promise comes first.
5: But
4: the idea, taking the vows of holy matrimony and then expecting to go fishing right away. Why, I never heard of such a thing in all my born days. I want you to go right straight to Jimmy and explain to him how it is before I get back from down the street.
5: Darting right in already to be the boss, is she? Well, I'll show her what's what. And show her quick. Henry!
6: Yeah, what is it?
5: Can you come out here for a minute?
6: Yeah, I guess so. But what's on your mind, Tom?
5: I want you to sit down for a few minutes, Henry, so as we can talk things over. I swear already, before we've even married, Amelia's looming up as something of a problem.
6: Mm-hmm. Seems to me Amelia was kind of blazing-eyed when she went through the office just a couple of minutes ago. You have a difference of opinion with her, did you?
5: I guess you could call it that, Henry. Yep, I guess in all honesty, you could call it just that. In a word, Amelia's showing domineering tendencies already. And I ain't gonna stand for it.
6: Oh, well, I'm mighty sorry to hear that, Tom. But I guess that's a matter for you and Amelia to settle between the two of you. I don't see as I can help you much with that problem.
5: You know what she wants me to do?
6: What's that?
5: She wants me to go to Jimmy and tell the youngster I can't take him fishing next Friday afternoon after I promised him I would.
6: Wait a minute. Ain't that your wedding afternoon, Tom?
5: Yeah. What of it? I don't see as that's got anything to do with it.
6: Well, now, maybe you don't, but you see, Tom, women are likely to set quite a bit of store by such things as that. Amelia sort of feels, I imagine, that she's got the first call on your time after the ceremony. And in tradition, I guess maybe she has.
5: I ain't gonna break my promise to Jimmy.
6: Well, now, there again, that's between you and Amelia, but I guess perhaps if you could make Jimmy understand, if we explain to him how it was, why, it would be all right. I will go so far as to say this, Tom, I really think Amelia's got a point this time.
5: Oh, well, I suppose when all's said and done, she really has at that. But the crux of the matter is that I ain't so sure this marriage is going to work out to be successful after all, inasmuch as Amelia's showing every evidence that she wants to be the boss.
6: But...
5: Now look, Henry, don't you suppose that maybe between the two of us, we could persuade Amelia to postpone this marriage for another month so as we could think it over so as to be sure we're on the right track, huh?
6: Between the two of us?
5: Uh-huh.
6: Just who do you mean by the two of us?
5: Well... Why, you and me.
6: No, I don't suppose so. I don't suppose anything of the kind. How many times have I got to tell you, Tom, that I ain't going to try to mix up in your and Amelia affairs anymore, even one single little bit?
5: Well, you'd help a feller out, wouldn't you?
6: No, sir, not in a case like this.
5: Not even a feller who's getting scared?
6: No, sir, I'm sorry for you, Tom, but you've made your decision. Now you got to abide by it. If there's anything else I could do for you, why, I'd gladly do it. You know that. But in this matter, no, I can't offer even one word of advice.
5: Well, very well, then. That leaves me just one alternative. Just one.
7: Is Tom serious when he tells Henry about his one alternative? And what could that alternative be? Perhaps we'll hear more about this next time. Now, in just a moment, Henry Foster will be back with one of his sage comments. Now, Henry Foster.
6: Well, sir, politics is quite a game, ain't it? It's quite a game. I was thinking about politics the other day. And this thought occurred to me. The cheaper the politician, the more he costs the country. Yeah. See you soon. Bye.
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8: From the late 1940s, that indeed was Mary Foster, the Editor's Daughter. 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I'm Greg Bell, and earlier we had an episode of The Adventures of Philip Marlowe. It was co-written by Gene Levitt. Well, he went on to write for television from the 1950s into the 1980s. Levitt also created and wrote more than 150 episodes for a very popular and often star-studded TV program, which originally played from 1977 until 1984, and served as sort of a companion program to The Love Boat. Can you name it? I'll have the answer and then wrap up when radio was right after this break.
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9: From ABC News, I'm Wayne Cabot. Primary night highlights. Former squad member, Progressive Democrat Cori Bush, loses her race to incumbent Congressman Wesley Bell, whom she criticized for being absent and denounced campaign spending by the pro-Israel AIPAC lobby.
10: This ain't over, y'all. This ain't over. And when I said last time, AIPAC, I'm coming to tear your kingdom down, let's be clear, that kingdom is falling down and I ain't done.
9: The AIPAC-funded candidate for Michigan Senate in a tight fight tonight with progressive Dr. Abdul Al-Sayed. Republicans hoping to flip a Democratic governor's seat in Kansas choose Ty Masterson, President Trump, for his endorsement.
11: He loves this country. He loves this country. When I got to first meet him in the Oval last year, it was just like, hey, do you want to see the Declaration of Independence? Yes, I do. I want to see that. Because he just was so excited to show us.
9: Todd Blanche's nomination to be Attorney General just got tougher. Susan Collins saying she can't vote for him. The main Republican saying he's eroding the independence of the Justice Department, giving the president, his sons, and the Trump business immunity from IRS audits. Her no vote means Blanche can afford to lose only one other Republican and be confirmed. Intruder at Trump National, L.A. Sheriffs arresting a man they say was armed and might have been casing the place ahead of Trump's fundraiser. An arson suspect is in custody for a Spokane wildfire. Paul Child is the one who turned him in.
12: Saw where the smoke was at. And I said, that OSOB started a fire because it was in the exact same spot that he was standing.
9: More than two-thirds of the West is now in drought. And Virginia is reporting the first locally acquired case of dengue. In Virginia, somebody who didn't travel internationally, but was in contact with someone who did and who got infected. You're listening to ABC News.
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9: A Senate Judiciary Subcommittee is tackling artificial intelligence surveillance pricing.
14: Critics say it's just not fair. They feel like it's not fair for a retailer to determine what to charge you based on information like your internet browsing history, where you live, and what you've actually paid for similar goods in the past. Now, there is the Electronic Privacy Information Center. That's a nonprofit that's working to protect people's privacy during this time. And they're saying that this basically threatens in a time where a lot of goods and services are just more expensive than ever.
9: ABC's Melissa Adan. The federal judge has set a March 2027 trial date for the antitrust case challenging the merger of Paramount and Warner Brothers Discovery. Paramount was seeking a November trial. That delay could cost the company, which agreed to pay $650 million to Warner Brothers for every quarter starting in October if the deal didn't close. Sources tell ABC News that federal officials now fear as many as 12 states may have had water and wastewater utilities compromised in cyber attacks.
15: There is no evidence so far of any widespread disruption to water supplies in any of the affected states. But from time to time, certain things have gone offline. Automated systems have gone offline, and the utilities have had to revert to manual controls.
9: ABC's Aaron Katursky on the continuing fears. I'm Wayne Cabot, ABC News.
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5: I'm Greg Bell, and up first this time, we pay a visit to Duffy's Tavern. And then after we tip back a few with Archie Finnegan and special guests Frank Buck and Susan Hayward, we'll have cartoon voice legend Mel Blanc hosting a short-form quiz program known as Are You a Genius? Well, Ed Gardner created Duffy's Tavern, and he also starred as Archie. It debuted in 1941 and played for a decade. It was also a brief television attempt, and even a star-studded motion picture released in 1945. As I mentioned, this episode features a couple of guests, a future multiple Oscar-nominated motion picture actress, as well as a big game hunter-turned-celebrity. I'll let Archie provide the details. I'll just let you know it's from July 25th,
19: 1943. Hello, Duffy's. Where do you leave me? Deed, Archie, the manager, speaking. Duffy ain't here. Hello, Duffy. Hey, Duffy, you know who we got coming here tonight? Susan Hayward and Frank Buck. Huh? Well, Hayward knocks him dead and Buck brings him back alive. Huh? What does Susan Hayward look like? Well, Duffy, remember the first letter Mrs. Duffy wrote you? Yeah, before she hooked you. Remember, it was a letter describing herself to you? Well, Susan actually looks like that. Frank Buck, well, he looks more like Mrs. Duffy. Hey, Duffy, if I got married, say to this Hayward dame, would you give me a raise? A raise! A raise! Would you lower my salary? Now you can hear me, huh? Look, I make $15 a week. Say with overtime, tips, and bonuses, it comes to $15 a quarter. How can I support a wife and family on that dough? Huh? Send one of the kids out to work. What kids? I ain't even held a hand yet. Oh, I argue with you. Good. Now listen to this, Miss Duffy. A poem to nature by Anonymous, Archie. Oh, Mother Nature, how could anybody hate you?
20: What are you talking about?
19: Nature, Miss Duffy. You know, you ain't lived till you've slept out in the open with the earth for a pillow and a blue sky for a blanket.
20: Archie, have you been locked out of your room again?
19: Certainly not. I just happen to be a guy with red hemoglobins in his blood. A guy that likes to get away from civilization once in a while.
20: Why?
19: Because it brings out the real me in me. That's why. Besides, I read in this movie magazine that Susan Hayward goes for the back to nature type of guy, you know?
20: Well, and Susan Hayward's in for a big thrill tonight.
19: Oh, thanks.
20: When Frank Buck gets here. Now there, Archie, is a real outdoor man.
19: Oh, yeah, I bet you I've been out of as many doors as he has. Miss Duffy, you just watch that Hayward melt. One look at me and she'll sweep me right off her feet.
20: All them movie stars. Archie, if you men only knew how much mascara them movie stars use. How much rouge, lipstick, eyeshadow, face powder, eyebrow pencil, vanishing cream, cold cream, night cream, date cream, chin cream, neck cream, perfume and toilet water.
19: How do you know they use all that?
20: 'Cause I use them too, and I'm a natural beauty. Archie, did you ever see a movie star when they got up in the morning?
19: No, but someday I hope so. And it so happens, Miss Duffy, that you're prejudiced. Them dames is just as beautiful in the morning as they are the rest of the day.
20: How would you know?
19: 'Cause I read an article by a Beverly Hills milkman. Tell me about Hollywood stars.
21: Hello,
19: Finnegan.
21: Hey, Archie, Frank Buck can hear you.
19: No, but when he does, I think you better stay undercover. He might throw a net over you.
21: I'm anxious to meet him, Mike. You know, I'm starting a little zoo of my own in my backyard. So far, I got a cat, a dog, and a fox.
19: A fox, huh, Penny? What kind of a fox? Silver?
21: No, a terrier.
19: Finnegan, Frank Buck is only interested in wild game, kind of various animals. No. Kind they show at carnivals. It's nothing to a guy like that to go into a jungle, walk up to a lion, look the lion in the eye, grab him by the legs, tickle him under the chin.
21: Oh, boy, that's fun.
19: Fun?
21: Yeah, especially if you do it to a dame.
19: Well, Officer Clancy. Hey, Clancy, I seen you marching in the parade last week. You look mighty sharp.
22: Well, my feet felt mighty flat.
19: Well, why didn't you try to get mounted duty?
22: What? And ride a horse for 8 hours? No, Archie, no. This way I can at least go home and soak my feet.
19: What you mean, Clancy? Why don't you stick around? You know, Frank Buck is coming down here tonight.
22: Frank Buck? And who might he be?
19: The big game hunter, the guy that brings them animals back alive.
22: Brings them back where alive?
19: Here.
22: What for?
19: To look at them.
22: Who wants to look at them?
19: Who wants to look at them? Everybody.
22: Not me.
19: Well, he brings them back anyway.
22: Who asked him to?
19: Nobody asked him to.
22: Then if you ask me, he's the jerk to be doing it.
19: Look, Clancy, that is how he makes his living.
22: Vegan animals over here.
19: Yeah.
22: And what happens when he gets them over here?
19: People look at them.
22: Not me.
19: You mean to say that if you saw a hippopotamus, you wouldn't look at it?
22: And how would I know it was a hippopotamus?
19: Because there's a sign that says hippopotamus.
22: If I could spell a word like hippopotamus, I'd be out taking the sergeant exam.
19: Nancy, you are nothing but a thick-headed dope.
22: No, thicker than I am, and that's saying a lot.
19: Okay.
22: Okay.
19: What else is known?
22: Not a thing. I think I'll be running along now. So long, Archie.
19: So long, Clancy.

0: Pardon me, is your name Archie?
1: No, I'm Finnegan, but I know who you are.
0: Who?
1: Susan Hayward.
2: Finnegan, please. Got your tenses mixed. That's Frank Buck.
1: Oh.
2: Well, Mr. Buck, welcome to the interior of Darkest Duffy's. By the way, how do you like the joint here?
0: Archie, I've never seen a nicer menagerie.
2: Well, I try to be a good manager. Mr. Buck, how's things in a big game? Pretty good?
0: Well, the orders keep coming in.
2: Orders? What do you mean, orders?
0: Well, that's how I work, Archie. Zoos and circuses tell me what kind of animals they want, and I go out and bring them back.
2: You mean a guy writes you a letter and says, "Dear Mr. Buck, please send 12 hyenas assorted. 6 laughing and 6 crying." You mean something like that?
0: Well, it's something like that, Archie.
1: Pardon me, Mr. Buck.
0: Yes?
1: How much would a tiger cost me?
2: What do you want with a tiger?
1: In our house, we got very big mice.
0: Well, Finnegan, a tiger would cost you about
1: $2,000. Oh, that sounds reasonable. What size tiger would I get for that?
0: Oh, a tiger about 10 feet long.
1: How high?
0: About 4 feet.
1: No good. Couldn't get in them little mouse holes.
2: Finnegan. Oh, Mr. Buck, have you met Miss Duffy?
0: Miss Duffy, I greet you with the words of the African Mambas tribe, Apamachum Manabuli.
3: Likewise, I'm sure. Mr. Buck, I'd like to ask you a question.
0: What?
3: Did you ever capture an animal known as a Persian-dyed muskrat?
0: A Persian-dyed muskrat? I never heard of it.
3: I knew it, that Vera Fogarty, trying to tell me her fur coat is genuine and mine ain't.
0: Well, what kind of a coat is yours?
3: South American wild plush.
2: Did you ever catch a wild plush, Mr. Buck?
0: Not yet.
3: Well, I know, of course he didn't. The man who sold me the coat said they're very hard to catch. You see, they got such short hairs, there's nothing to grab hold of, you know?
2: Them plushes is even harder to catch than a wild mohair.
3: See, Mr. Buck, you must have a thrill in life.
0: Oh, I don't know.
3: Oh, don't be modest. You've locked George with death plenty of times, I bet. I bet you don't think no more of struggling with a lion or a tiger than I do with a fella. Mr. Buck, tell me, what was your most thrilling experience?
0: Well, there was a wild tapir that was tough.
3: A wild what?
0: A wild tapir. A beast I considered fairly harmless. I found him with a badly cut back. I tried to put some ointment on him, the bruise. But suddenly the tapir whirled, charged me, and buried his head in my stomach, knocked me flat on my back. I realized the danger and yelled for my native boy. Fortunately, he came running in the nick of time and beat the infuriated beast off. Boy, that was a close call.
3: Imagine Vera Fogarty saying hers was a genuine Persian dyed muskrat. what was you saying about the taper, Mr. Buck?
2: Oh, Mr.

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2: Here's your forecast from Watertown Radio and GoWatertown.net. Lows around 49 overnight under clear skies. Winds out of the south 5 to 10 miles per hour. Bright sunshine expected again Wednesday. High temperatures reach up to 79. Mainly clear Wednesday night. Lows around 58. I'm meteorologist Mandy Faluber on Watertown Radio. 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
3: Hi, I'm Kristen Bell. 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
0: Hello, Austin. Well, they would allow me to greet you in the words of the African salami tribe. Appalachian okra gumbo.
11: Timbuktu.
0: You're welcome. Miss Haywood, may I say that Mother Nature has indeed been kind to you? That nose, them lips, that figure, them, oh, what am I talking about? You've been whistled at before.
11: Well, Archie, it's nice to hear about my nose and my lips, but... Oh, what am I talking about? You've been slapped in the face before.
0: Wait a minute, Miss Howard. Don't get me wrong. Frankly, to me, a dame is a dame. I'd just soon chuck the whole affair and go back to the jungle.
11: The jungle?
0: Oh, certainly. You see, I'm only here in the States pro temporarily. Recovering from the bite of a tsetse fly.
11: A tsetse fly? Doesn't that give you sleeping sickness?
0: Don't you think the eyes open no wider than this? However, it's all part of me life, you know. It's a big game hunter. See this mark on my arm?
11: Mm-hmm. What's that from?
0: Kicked by a cobra. One of them African savages, you know.
11: Archie, a cobra is a snake.
0: You're right. You can't trust one of them. But that's the law of the jungle. Either perish or die.

0: Trader Archie, tell you the most thrilling experience I ever had?
1: No, but I'm sure you're going to.
0: Well, if you insist. Well, sir, anyways, I was trying to put some ointment on the back of a wild tapeworm.
1: Archie, don't you mean a taper?
0: That's the male. Anyways, the female, this tapeworm, leaps on me, you see. Before I know it, she's frothing at me with a mouthful of fangs. So quick, I grab her by the nostrils, which forces it to open her mouth. Then I faint with me left and let go with a right uppercut and knock all her teeth out. Boy, that was a close call.
1: And you were safe?
0: No. There was still danger of being gummed to death.
1: That is a very old joke.
0: This happened in 1922. Well, sir, to go on, I faces this tapeworm, and raising me free hand...
1: What's the other hand doing?
0: I forgot to tell you about the tiger. Anyways, there I am, being attacked by the man-eating you baggy, see? Their mouths is watering. They're just about to eat me. Eat me alive, you see. When all of a sudden,
2: Pardon me, Archie.
0: Mr. Buck, did you have to come in and spoil that dinner? Miss Hayward, this is Frank Buck.
1: Oh, how do you do, Mr. Buck? Archie was just telling me about all of his experiences in the jungle.
2: Oh, yes? Archie, why don't you go to the jungle sometime?
0: I've been to a jungle.
2: What jungle?
0: Oh, certain jungle.
2: Which one?
0: The Jingle Jangle Jungle. And stop trying to make a sucker out of me, Mr. Buck, or Miss Hayward here is liable to realize that one of us is a phony. Right, Susan?
1: Oh, quiet, Archie. Mr. Buck, you must lead an exciting life. What was your most thrilling experience?
2: Well, there was that wild tapir, a beast I considered fairly harmless.

0: Okay, now, Finnegan, you all set?
1: Yeah, all set,
0: Arch. Now, don't forget, crawl in on your hands and knees. I gotta convince this thing. Miss Hayward,
2: Yes, Archie?
0: There seems to be an opinion around here that I'm a phony. I wish to remove that doubt. It seems that Frank Buck has intimidated that I was never in Africa.
2: Well, were you?
0: Miss Hayward, the proof. See that creature there? The one with the war paint and the ring in his nose? Crawling on his hands and knees there? Just brought him back from the jungles of Tondaleo. Watch this, sir. Here, Hambo! Miss Hayward? You are now looking at a genuine pig man.
2: You mean pygmy?
0: Nope, pig man. Half man, half pig. Hambo, say hello to Miss Hayward.
3: Oink, oink.
0: Hambo, how does Miss Hayward look to you?
3: Oink, gay.
0: Oink, gay, eh? Pig man, tell me this. Did you ever in your life see Frank Buck in the jungle?
3: No.
0: You ever see me there?
3: Yoink!
0: See, Miss Hayward, was I lying to you?
4: Wait a minute, Archie. What is this creature?
0: An African pig man, Mr. Buck. Half man, half pig.
4: I don't believe it.
0: What?
4: He's that man.

0: You know, huh?
1: Archie, why don't you quit this African nonsense? You know you were never there.
0: Mr. Buck, do I look to you like a liar? I said, do I look like a liar? I'll prove it to you. Big man, tell the white goddess to come in. The veiled white goddess, no?
2: The white goddess?
0: The white goddess of the zombie tribe. I rescued her from the swamis down on the last safari, you know? Oh, here she is now, a goddess. This is Mr. Buck and Miss Hayward.
3: Likewise, I'm sure.
0: Goddess, tell me, friends here, about yourself.
3: At age of 3, my parents broke law of jungle. I was left orphaned.
0: What jungle law did your parents break, goddess?
3: They poisoned cannibals.
0: How?
3: Cannibal ate them. So I was brought up by a couple of baboons.
0: And the goddess ain't kidding either.
4: Now, Archie, you shut your trap.
2: Why, Archie, she speaks like a city girl.
0: Well, she comes from one of the biggest cities in the jungle.
3: Yes, I am from Chicago.
0: There you are. Do you need any further proof?
1: Just a second, goddess. What is your the chant of your jungle?
0: Wait, is the chant what I think it is?
1: Well, it's a song.
0: You're asking for trouble. Goddess, let him have it. Africa.

0: No wonder that Tarzan's always screaming.
1: For a king of savage tongue, trumpet knight and woman's
2: arm. I would never bring her back alive.

0: you say, Miss Haywood? Are you convinced?
1: Yes, Archie. I'm convinced that I finally met somebody I could really be interested in.
0: Well, now, Miss Haywood, Susan, that's wonderful. So we go out now and sort of make arrangements?
1: Oh, I didn't mean you, Archie.
0: Huh? You going out with Frank Buck?
1: No!
0: Then who?
1: Hambo!

before we leave Duffy's Tavern, leave us put a couple of nickels in Duffy's jukebox. Duffy's jukebox, where the feet meet the beat. While the platter's spinning, the needle's in the groove, and here's the first number coming up.

Murphy's Tavern was rebroadcast especially for you men and women in the Armed Forces of the United Nations by the Special Service Division of the War Department of the United States of America.

0: from July 25th, 1943. As you heard, that was an AFRS rebroadcast featuring Radio Sam Spade Howard Duff as the tacked-on announcer. Ed Gardner played Archie, Charlie Cantor was Finnegan, and in the role of Miss Duffy was Mrs. Ed Gardner, Shirley Booth. They would later divorce, and many other actresses spent time in the role. Meanwhile, Shirley Booth went on to star on television on the 1960s sitcom Hazel. Duffy's special guest Susan Hayward went on to win 5 Academy Award nominations from 1948 through 1959, winning the Oscar for her final nomination, playing a death row inmate in the 1959 drama I Want to Live. I'm Greg Bell, and next on Win Radio Was, we'll present a World War II era quiz show hosted by cartoon voice whiz Mel Blanc. He'll ask, are you a genius? Right after this break.
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0: That broken-down theme song introduces another session of Are You a Genius? Presented for American fighters and their allies, and conducted by the master half-wit, the genius who set record lows in every Army classification test, the star of this show, Mel Blanc.
1: That's me, fellas.
0: Are You a Genius? This is a simple game. All you need is a pencil and paper and a few right answers. I ask a question, then comes music for a half a minute or so, and then I give the correct answer. Each correct answer is worth a certain number of points. I'll give you the value of each

0: question as we go along, and your genius rating is your total score. Everybody understand how to play the game? Okay. In this session, we have 6 questions, all total to 100 points. Well, I hope everybody feels good today. I know I do. Nothing can spoil my fun today. So let's get... Oh, telephone. Hello?
1: Yeah?
0: Oh, it's you, dear. It's my wife, fellas. Yes, dear. You say you had to call me and tell me something? Well, what is it? You just drove the car out the back door of the garage? Oh, but honey, there isn't any back door in the garage.
1: Oh, well, there is now.
0: I see. What? You see, the baby swallowed a safety pin from his daddy. Well, for heaven's sake, tell him to put his finger down his throat. He can't do that. Oh, he's using his hands to hold up his daddy. Well, don't bother me now, dear. I've got a classroom here waiting for the lesson.
1: Okay. Bye, kid.
0: Something's always upsetting me, just when I'm getting started. Well, let's see now. Where's the first question? Ah, here it is. This one is easy, and everyone should come up with a correct answer. So we'll put a value of only 10 points on it. Here it is. You've all heard of Jason and the Golden Fleece, and you know that San Francisco is the city by the Golden Gate. But what is the Golden Rule? 10 points if you can repeat it correctly. What is the Golden Rule?

0: right, carry her out, and let's get going. That should have given everyone 10 solid points to start with. The golden rule is, do unto others as you would have them do unto you. In order to collect the 10 points, you should have repeated that word for word and not given a paraphrase of it. The golden rule is, do unto others as you would have them do unto you. I believe in that, too. I always go around trying to spread sunshine and good cheer. Just the other day, a new neighbor moved in next door to me, and I went over to make his acquaintance. Well, I went up and I knocked on the door.
1: Yeah, what do you want?
0: Well, I'm your neighbor over here on your left. My name is Mel Blank.
1: Why did you have to tell me your name? I like to hate people incognito.
0: Well, I just thought...
1: Look, bub, I don't know what you're selling, but I don't want any, see? And when you get home, take a needle and thread and sew up the hole in the seat of your pants.
0: But I haven't got a hole in the seat of my pants.
1: You will have when I let my dog out.
0: Second! So you see, little chillin', some people are like that. But do you think just because he treated me like that that I got sore at him? Why, not me. The next day, one of his chickens got over into my yard. Now, a lot of folks would have got even with him by killing the chicken and frying it. Not me. No, sir. I made stew out of it. Where was I? Oh, yes, the second question. Here is question number 2, and it's good for 15 points toward your genius score. This is it. How many keys in all would you say there are on the standard piano keyboard? 64, 88, or 96? 15 points for this one. How many keys, counting both black and white keys, would you say there are on a standard piano keyboard? 64, 88, or 96?

0: got even with him. If you were correct on that one, you said that there were 88 keys on the standard piano keyboard, counting both the black and white key. 88 keys was the correct answer to that puzzler, and it netted you 15 points if you came up with a right retort. And speaking of the piano, I like the way Joe here plays. He plays enough for anybody. Play something, Joe. That's enough for anybody. But really, Joe really is an accomplished musician. He knows music backwards. I sometimes wish he knew it forwards.
1: Oh, Merrill, stop it and get back to work.
0: What work?
1: I mean the program.
0: Look what he calls work. This man is a first-class idiot. Well, he's got me outranked. I'm a second-class moron. Where am I? Oh, yes, questions, quiz show. Sure, stop. Thank gosh the bell saved me. I'll be all right in just a minute. Better illustrate my talk. There we are. What's this on my desk? Oh, it's a third question. And what do you know? This was sent in by PFC Melvin Mertz of APO 698. And it's worth 15 more points. It shouldn't be too tough if you use a little logical reasoning. Here it is. If fish travel in schools and birds travel in flocks, in what form do ants travel? In colonies, provinces, or villages? Which one of those is the form in which ants travel? Is it colonies, provinces, or villages?

0: 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We'll be right back with more questions after this.
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If you picked the right one that time, you said that ants travel in colonies. Yep, that's right, and you grabbed yourself 15 points if you had that for your answer. Ants travel in colonies. Whenever I see ants working like they do, it reminds me of the time when I used to be a carpenter and I worked with another guy named Zeke. I remember once we were working on a building that was 3 stories high. Suddenly a fire broke out. Well, in about 10 minutes, the whole place was in flames, and all of us workmen ran out of the building down to the ground. The foreman counted all of us, and we found out that Zeke was missing. We looked up, and there he was on the top of the building, running around like a crazy man. The flames were getting higher, and Zeke didn't seem to know what to do, so everybody was yelling at him to jump, but he wouldn't pay any attention to them. Finally, the foreman turned to me, and he said, "Mel, you and Zeke have been pals for a long time. You yell to him. He'll listen to you." I thought that was a good idea, so I hollered up to Zeke and I said, "Hey Zeke, this is Mel, your old pal Mel. Look Zeke, jump, jump and we'll catch you in a tarpaulin." Well sir, do you know Zeke did jump, and he broke one leg and both of his arms. We didn't have no tarpaulin. What a joke on Zeke. Ah, this whole thing is so silly. Which gets us to the fourth question, submitted by PFC Wiley Killingsworth of APO 464. This one snags another 15 points for correct answer, and here it is. The rising birth rate in the United States is also providing some more sets of twins. There are two types of twins, identical and fraternal, or unlike twins. However, there is another name for a very rare form of identical twins. What are they called? In other words, for 15 points, besides the twins we call identical and fraternal, there is another very rare form of identical twins. What is the name for them?

0: Well, you must have got that right, and if you did, you said that the rare type of identical twins are called Siamese twins. That answer was worth 15 solid points. The third kind of twins are known as Siamese twins. I want you guys to know that we spare no expense on the research for these queries. And right here, I want to announce that we've gone to a great deal of trouble to bring a genuine Siamese native here to the studio. His name is Oogie, and he speaks no English, but I understand it perfectly, so I'll interpret. How do you feel, Oogie?
1: Naga, laga, fuga, loogie, ugh, tum, tum.
0: He says he ate too much lunch, and he's got a pain in his tum-tum. By the way, Oogie, how do you like Hollywood?
1: Mba, niki, solo, naga.
0: He says that yesterday he saw Betty Grable. You know where Oogie comes from? The girls wear nothing but grass skirts. Incidentally, Oogie, what would you do for a living, what did you do for a living in your country?
1: Iba suk na.
0: Oh, he says he was a lady's tailor. But look, Oogie, if the women wore nothing but grass skirts, how could you be a lady's tailor?
1: Naka laka timbagu.
0: He says if the women wanted their skirts shorter, he came around and threw a grasshopper on them.
1: Diggy, diggy, oop.
0: Yes, I think you're right. A little baking soda will fix that right up. Well, so long, Oogie.
2: Hit the road.
0: And from one big production, we move right into another one. This next extravaganza is even more spectacular. I am going to play the cigar box fiddle, and he does. I should have a stood and bet. Men, on this occasion, we are going to play three songs, and if your musical memories are good and you can take it, you may pick up 30 points right here, because each of the songs whose titles you guess is worth 10 points. All three of the tunes have one thing in common. They all have a number in their titles. Don't forget a number. Okay, here's the first one.

The number in that title was 3, and the name of the tune is Three Little Words. If that was your answer, take 10 points. And here's the next number song.

Well, the number of that title was 1,000, and the name of the tune, if you didn't remember, was No, No, 1,000 Times No. And now, here is the third one.

Well, that one was an oldie, and you should have recognized it as Bicycle Built for Two. The number, of course, was two. And so that gets us to the last question. This one is about GI equipment, which incidentally is considered by military authorities to be the best in the world. No other piece of army equipment has had more publicity than the Jeep. Very much like the Jeep is the new vehicle known as the SEEP. S-E-E-P. SEEP. The question is, what will a SEEP do that a Jeep won't? 15 final points for this. What will the new army vehicle known as the SEEP do that a Jeep won't? The name should tell you, fellas.

Boing. And as most of you know, the answer to that is this. A seat will travel on water as well as land. That's right. If you said that a seat will travel on water as well as land, you snagged the last 15 points on this brain session. Now, take a second to total those ever-loving scores while I remind you once more that if you should know of a question that will fit into this tournament of ignorance, just write it down and send it to Are You a Genius? Armed Forces Radio, Los Angeles, USA. Will ya? Thanks, fellas. And now this is Mel Blanc, the old kettlehead, saying hasta la vista and warning you not to miss the next installment of this charming narrative. Does Rutabaga Bagel make a success as a poet? Wait till you hear his latest poem. What a title. Said the nearsighted fly to the one who was not, I forgot my specs. You mark the spot.

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1: From 1942, Are You a Genius was created by the Armed Forces Radio Service and broadcast to the troops serving overseas during World War II. While Mel Blanc was a frequent cast member on the Jack Benny program, Burns and Allen, the Judy Canova Show, and many others. And of course was the voice of Bugs Bunny, Daffy Duck, Porky Pig, and on and on. I'm Greg Bell, and do you recall the name of the cartoon skunk character that Mel Blanc voiced for Warner Brothers? A further hint, that skunk was French. I'll name him then wrap up when radio was right after this break.
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1: 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Before the break, I asked the following question. 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The answer is Pepe Le Pew. I'm Greg Bell, and we are all out of time. 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
15: From ABC News, I'm Wayne Cabot. Primary night proving to be a real test for progressive insurgents who campaigned against the Iran war and American funding for Israel. In a blistering attack after her loss, Missouri progressive Cori Bush slammed her AIPAC-funded incumbent, Wesley Bill.
16: These bills that come about where we're sending $3.3 billion for war to Israel.
15: Israel also factoring into the Michigan Senate race, where progressive Democrat Dr. Abdul El-Sayed is taking on AIPAC-funded establishment candidate Haley Stevens. Before the polls closed in Michigan, election officials warned it would be a long night, with hundreds of thousands of absentee votes to be counted. The Ohio congressman facing an ethics investigation over domestic abuse allegations, Max Miller, says he's innocent and will not quit his campaign even after getting a phone call from President Trump.
16: I reminded him of the same resilience that he had when people told him that he was going to struggle in 2016, and he became the 45th president of the United States.
15: He was on CNN. L.A. sheriffs say an armed suspect was arrested at the Trump National Golf Course while taking pictures Sunday, 2 days before President Trump came for a fundraiser. Her parents' home in Spokane is a pile of ashes, and Chelsea Riley is sickened to the wildfire was set.
17: It changes things. It kind of, you know, you could make sense of it when it was an act of God somehow, but now that it's arson, someone did this to our family, and it's hard to wrap our brains around.
15: The parasitic stomach bug that has killed two people in Michigan is now in 47 states, infecting more than 10,000 people, with 12,000 cases still suspected. You're listening to ABC News.
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15: Police in Illinois have taken a teenager into custody as part of a homicide investigation.
20: A 15-year-old has been arrested after a deadly shooting Tuesday night in East St. Louis, Illinois. State police say someone reported a body lying in the road. They say troopers quickly identified a teenager who they found at a home. Investigators say video circulating online appears to show the teen wearing a clown costume. They say the investigation continues.
15: ABC's Chuck Sievertson. Three people were killed in Saturday shooting outside an In-N-Out in Idaho, and ABC's Trevor Ault spoke with the man who took action that night.
21: 35-year-old Jordan Salinas tells me he and his girlfriend Emily had just pulled into the parking lot when the shooting began. As hundreds ran for their lives, Jordan drew his semi-automatic pistol.

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2: Here's your forecast from Watertown Radio and GoWatertown.net. Lows dip down to about 49 overnight under clear skies. Winds out of the south around 5 miles per hour. Bright sunshine expected again Wednesday. High temperatures reach up to 79. Lows level off around 58 Wednesday night, mainly clear skies. I'm meteorologist Mandy Faluber on Watertown Radio. Currently 49.
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14: Group.

Just greatness, I'm telling you. 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Oh, this is so much fun. This is so much fun. And another one, Yahoo. Mandami laughs off grocery store ID claim. This is from Yahoo News.

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How we doing?

0: Preston, ABC News.
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5: 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Gary McNamara and Eric Harley talk about everything from politics to social issues and news of the day. Whether you're up late or you're just starting your day, welcome to the show from the Relief Factor Studios. 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
6: All across America, we are Red Eye Radio. I'm Gary McNamara. Eric has the morning off because he's under the weather. We hope he's better. All I know is he got a fever. Just sent me a text message. I got it when I woke up. So we hope he feels better and is back in here, because he's missing all the fun. He really is. I mean, it's just nuts. Oh, let me just do an update here. Let me just very quickly. Let me just see here. What do we have? What's the latest? 88% of the vote in the Michigan Democratic Senate race. El Saeed up 49.1%. Stevens 46.9%. The race has not yet been called, with 88% of the vote in. And I know many people are saying, you know, it's a big thing in the media about, you know, if he gets in and he wins or not, will it make it easier for Rogers to win in Michigan? Look, I think we've all said it. There are very few. You know, when you had Bill Maher the other day go through that only 8 of the 212 members of Congress of the House voted for basically sanity, to say we're capitalists, we're not socialists, we're patriots. They couldn't get 95% of the Democrats would not agree with. It's not a piece of legislation. It's just like, hey, here's what we're all about. And it's like, no, we can't do it. When you see what's happening with Schumer, when you see what's happening with Jeffries, they're just crumbling. They're basically saying communism, socialism, authoritarianism, tearing apart the Constitution of the United States, getting rid of the Senate, you're getting rid of the presidency, and you're getting rid of the Supreme Court if you put it under, you know, what they would want to do. Even though it's not going to happen, these are the goals of these people, and that's what they're talking about. And if Democrats aren't fighting it, it means they're for it. There's no other way to say it. You can't sit there and say the destruction of this country is a part of the big tent of our party. This isn't saying like, well, I believe that the majority of welfare spending should be spent by the states. No, I believe it should be the federal government. This isn't that argument. This is the destruction of the United States by destroying the Constitution, and it's all part of their big tent. So, yeah, I know that's been inside the Beltway, the big talk, but I just don't buy it. But the funny, there's just so many. I'm sorry, folks. There's so many damn funny things right now. I mean, just insane. This one I saw, and this is about Francisca Hong, who's running for, as we all know, governor of Wisconsin, Democratic Socialist, nutcase, wants to get rid of Thanksgiving. Yes, she wants to get rid of Thanksgiving, but this is the one. This is just, I just died laughing when I saw this yesterday and the response to this. And this is her.
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6: Republican Matt Taibbi, who was part, from what we know, a Democrat, more liberal. He was part of the X-Files, though. Wrote, and this, I mean, I laughed for 5 minutes. If Francisca Hong really made sexual romantic choices and had children with someone because she was focused on assimilation into the white majority, then she was and is nuts, and you both are. And he was responding to the former campaign person for Bernie Sanders back in 2020. If Hong really made sexual romantic choices and had children with someone because she was focused on assimilation into the white majority, she was and is nuts, and you both are. This is the obsession of identity politics. She would have been perfect for the whole Schultz thing with Starbucks a couple of years ago. Remember that? Never forget when you put out the newspaper ad. You probably don't even know the race of the people that live on your street. It's like, well, no, you shouldn't care. It shouldn't matter. But because of that, I did, and I found out that, you know, being a white male, that I'm a minority on my own street. So I moved immediately. Because I wanted to keep my assimilation into the... I can't even say this with a straight face. I wanted to keep my assimilation into the white race. They're absolutely obsessed with it. She wants to be governor of Wisconsin, and she made her sexual romantic choices focused on the assimilation into the white majority.

0: Jordy. And now she doesn't know what to do with her son because he's half Korean, half white. This is from her. And so now she's all mixed up because he hasn't, you know, that is not really assimilation into the white majority unless you're totally white. I mean, what's the point here? They are amps.
1: A Better Life with Dr. Sanjay Gupta.
2: How often do you stop to wonder whether you should share something that's revealing, maybe even embarrassing, with a partner, a friend, or even your boss? In her new book called Revealing, The Underrated Power of Oversharing, behavioral scientist Leslie John says doing just that can help you deepen relationships that are vital to your life. We need people to trust us in order to get things like love, friendship, and career success. That's what she told us. When you make yourself vulnerable by revealing something sensitive, it does make other people trust you. In turn, when you ask someone to reveal something about themselves, showing that interest will generally lead someone to like you more. Why? Because people like to be asked about themselves, she says. It also signals that they are discriminating and choosy, but in a good way. I'm Dr. Sanjay Gupta, helping you live a better life.
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0: Because people with alabaster skin have all sorts of opinions on things. This is, I swear though, this is the whole thing. And I go back to when identity politics, what I really consider the new age of racism was when I first got into talk radio. I got into talk radio in 89, and then there were a number of black conservative hosts at that point that happened. And that's when you really saw, you know, you're an Uncle Tom. You could not be a conservative and be black. There are a bunch of, media people that happen to have black skin that were absolutely demonized as betraying their own race. Because according to Democrats, if you're a particular race or a particular gender, you must think a particular way. You are not allowed to have a mind of your own. But that was just sick, so I had to bring that one up. Because every day I wake up, does it happen to you too? I mean, I just wonder how many people.
6: My name is Whitney Allen, and I'm a widow.
0: Who listen to us, our great listeners, have the same reaction that we do every day we wake up. Eric and I wake up and go, "You got to be kidding me! I got to." Okay, it's very entertaining. Wasn't what I was going to be focused on the show tonight, but you can't let this go because this is the mind. You wish to get into the mind of those that disagree with you politically. You want to know what makes them tick. And so much of what makes them tick is what we thought made them tick, because now they're telling us what makes them tick, what drives their passion and their lives. And it's all things that are completely and totally immoral, that they try to somehow mold into something that is moral and it's

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1: Although the Southwest should get needed relief from an established heat dome in coming days.
2: As it moves eastward, we'll simply reinforce the hot, dry weather pattern across the south central United States. And in time, that heat will spread further to the east and likely reach into parts of the mid-south and eventually the mid-Atlantic and southeastern United States.
1: USDA meteorologist Brad Rippey says much like what transpired in the desert Southwest through this past weekend.
2: A shifting high pressure system will gradually cut off moisture. If it has not already occurred, we're already dealing with a lot of dryness on the southern Great Plains, and eventually we'll see drier weather accompanying that heat as it moves its way eastward toward the middle and southern Atlantic coast.
1: The extreme heat, however, will take place south of the main U.S. Corn Belt growing region, which could mean beneficial moisture. The impacts of the heat.
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6: Here's your forecast from Watertown Radio and GoWatertown.net. Lows level off around 49. Overnight, under clear skies, south winds 5 to 10 miles per hour. Lots of sunshine outside again Wednesday. High temperatures reach up to 78. Mainly clear Wednesday night, D8. I'm meteorologist Mandy Fallhuber on Watertown Radio. 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

0: 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We could see record-breaking heat this week in the West. Here's AccuWeather.com meteorologist LaTroy Thornton.
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1: Here's your forecast from Watertown Radio and GoWatertown.net. High temperatures reach up to 78 today under clear skies, southwesterly winds 8 to 15 miles per hour. Lows level off around 58 tonight, mainly clear skies. Mainly sunny skies tomorrow, high temperatures reach up to 84. I'm meteorologist Mandy Thaluber on Watertown Radio. Right now, 48.
2: Florida would increase homestead exemptions from $50,000 to $250,000 over 2 years. Some public safety officials are warning that the tax cut could impact funding for first responders in the state. This week, a judge in Leon County ruled that the current wording in the ballot measure is biased, inaccurate, and misleading. Judge David Frank said the proposed constitutional amendment uses language more akin to political slogan than being clear and neutral, which state law requires. According to the judge, the title of the amendment, Save Our Homes from Excessive Property Taxes, advocates for a policy position and is designed to elicit an emotional response from voters. He also pointed to the ballot summary, which opens by saying the amendment benefits Florida taxpayers. It's not clear if the state plans to appeal the judge's ruling, and according to that ruling, the proposed $250,000 exemption can stand, but the language has to be rewritten. I'm Clayton Neville.
3: A congressional ethics panel is recommending censure for a Republican member of the House of Representatives. Correspondent Mike Hempen has details.
4: The House Ethics Committee has recommended a censure for Republican Representative Chuck Edwards. It found that Edwards engaged in unprofessional and inappropriate conduct toward two young female aides. A censure registers the House's deep disapproval of a lawmaker's conduct, but it does not meet the threshold for expulsion. Edwards has denied any of his conduct was intended as a sexual or romantic advance. The committee highlighted numerous examples of actions it considers inappropriate. They include Edwards providing the young women with lavish gifts, making comments regarding their appearance, and sending notes regarding his affection. Mike Hempen, Washington.
3: America in the Morning for Wednesday, August 5th, 2026 is produced by Jeff McKay. I'm John Trout. This is Westwood One.
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3: 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Coming up this half hour.
4: Serious allegations as a family drama plays out on Capitol Hill. I'm Clayton Nettle.
5: The Senate Judiciary Committee has sent Acting Attorney General Todd Blanche's confirmation bid to the full chamber. Sagar Magani, Washington.
6: Millions of Medicaid dollars were stolen in a massive Pennsylvania healthcare fraud scheme. I'm Sue Aller.
7: Prime Minister Benjamin Netanyahu says Israel will not withdraw from its current lines in Gaza until Hamas has completely disarmed. I'm Ed Donahue.
8: Astra is the newest math whiz. I'm the new old tech guy, Chuck Paul.
9: U.S. job openings fell slightly in June, but the labor market continued to show resilience. I'm Lisa Dwyer.
3: Back after these messages.
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0: Here's your forecast from Watertown Radio and GoWatertown.net. Ample sunshine expected today, with daytime highs approaching 78. Winds out of the southwest, 8 to 15 miles an hour. Lows dip down to about 58 tonight, mainly clear skies. Lots of sunshine tomorrow, daytime highs approaching 84. I'm meteorologist Derek Hite on Watertown Radio. Currently, it's 47 degrees.
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5: Here's your forecast from Watertown Radio and GoWatertown.net. Ample sunshine expected today, with daytime highs approaching 78. Winds out of the southwest, 8 to 15 miles an hour. Lows dip down to about 58 tonight, mainly clear skies. Lots of sunshine tomorrow, daytime highs approaching 84. I'm meteorologist Derek Height on Watertown Radio. Currently, it's 47 degrees.
6: I'm Nicole Murray with Your Money Now. SpaceX shares have fallen 10% this morning after the company's surge in AI spending rattled investors and clouded an otherwise expectation-beating quarter. Elon Musk's space firm said its capital expenditures jumped sixfold to $18.4 billion in the second quarter. Disney posted a substantial beat on earnings for its fiscal third quarter, though it slightly missed revenue estimates. Revenue for the company's experiences division, which includes parks and cruises, was up 10% year over year. Disney's entertainment streaming unit was lifted by growth in subscribers as well as price hikes. Eli Lilly reported second quarter earnings and revenue that easily beat estimates and hiked its full year sales outlook as demand for its blockbuster weight loss drug Zepbound and diabetes treatment Mounjaro surged again. The pharmaceutical giant now expects 2026 revenue to come in between $85 and $87 billion. Futures are higher this morning after a record day on Wall Street yesterday. That's Your Money Now.
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0: Good morning, everyone. This is Rick Wallhoff from Glacier Lakes Livestock. I'm going to start the sale around 9 o'clock on slaughter cows, bulls, heiferettes. Got a nice count of overnight cows so far this morning. There's about 200 cows and bulls in town so far this morning. Got quite a few fed cows in the offering. Out in one guy's going to have about 80 of those fed cows. Another guy's got 35. So nice showing of those fed cows today. Steady market on them cows and bulls. From week 12:30 on the fat cattle. Nice run on fats for today's sale. Weather's a little cooler this week, so if you got any fats, bring them on in. Market's a little better this week than last also, so here's 110 fats, here's 25 fats, 12 fats, 5 fats, 5 fats, here's 12 fats, here's another 5 fats, plus more fats by sale time. And like you said, that market should be a little higher than a week ago. You watch us live on DV Auction or bid online next week, Tuesday, August 11th, selling feeder cattle at 10:30, then Wednesday, August 12th. At 9 o'clock, selling slaughter cows, bulls, heiferettes, 12:30 on the fat cattle. If you're thinking of moving any fats, feeders, bred cows, give us a call at Glacier Lakes, because we get called almost every day about, somebody's looking for some bred cows or pairs or even feeder cattle. So give us a call. I'd like to encourage everyone to go out and support the 4-H kids in the local achievement days this week. There's quite a few of this in the local area. There's Hamlin County, Clark County, there's Connington County, Grant County, all going on this week here now in the local area. 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
1: Staying active every day will go a long way towards helping you live a happy, healthy, and pain-free life. And there's perhaps no movement more fundamental than walking. It reinforces the alignment, stability, and coordinated muscle activation that supports how your body moves, whether you're doing strenuous exercise or simply going about your daily life. This is according to Dana Santis, a strength and conditioning specialist. Even though you walk every day, Dana does say you can make small adjustments to immediately improve your walking mechanics. 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Allow your arms to swing naturally in coordination with your legs. 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I'm Dr. Sanjay Gupta, helping you live a better life.
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9: From ABC News, I'm Sherry Preston. A man in California under arrest after being picked up while walking the grounds of a Trump golf course near Los Angeles ahead of a visit there by President Trump. ABC's Kana Whitworth says the man was found to be carrying a loaded weapon and other items.
10: Authorities say they found hollow point bullets in his pockets and a loaded pistol in his vehicle parked at the course, along with a badge that read Fugitive Recovery Bail Enforcement Agent. In a search of the suspect's home, authorities say they found an illegally modified AR-style rifle, body armor, radio signal devices, and multiple notebooks containing what officials described as concerning statements.
9: The 38-year-old man has been charged with several felonies, including possessing a prohibited firearm. President Trump says a deal to reopen the Strait of Hormuz could come as early as today. Iran and Oman said to be inching closer to a deal to allow more ships through. The open Senate seat in Michigan, still without a Democratic candidate. The between progressive Abdul El Sayed and moderate Haley Stevens remains too close to call. Republicans have a growing problem in Congressman Max Miller, who was accused by his ex-wife of abuse and who earlier this week was slapped with a restraining order from his former girlfriend, former White House Press Secretary Stephanie Grisham.
11: Miller is saying that these attacks are politically motivated because he is currently running for re-election. In order to prove this, Miller has called for a House Ethics Committee to investigate the allegations made against him, saying that he wants his name cleared and he will cooperate with the committee and give them all documents that they ask for. And on Tuesday, it seems like the committee says that they are doing exactly that, and they are reviewing these allegations of domestic abuse and illegal drug use against Miller.
9: ABC's Lily Ipsa. Pope Leo is planning another trip. This one has him returning to the place where he spent much of his ministry, with visits to Peru, also Uruguay, and Argentina, home of his predecessor, Pope Francis. You're listening to ABC News.
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9: Smoke 'em if you got 'em. ABC's Jim Ryan says cigarettes are losing favor among younger Americans, but you know what isn't? Weed.
14: The government's annual report on substance use and addiction found that about 36 million Americans considered themselves tobacco users in 2025, but nearly 44 million used marijuana over the same period. And increasingly, nicotine isn't being smoked, but loaded as liquid into e-cigarettes. 29 million Americans reported regular nicotine vaping last year.
9: Federal officials tell ABC News they now fear as many as a dozen states may have had water and wastewater utilities compromised by cyber attacks. That could be coming from Iran. Here's ABC Chief Investigative Reporter Josh Margolin.
15: We know that American intelligence has been clear. Our fear is that an attack, a military attack on Iran, as we've done, would lead to a military response, but also lead to a cyber response, because Iran as what's been called a state sponsor of terror, and as a smaller country that would want to hurt the United States, a bigger country with a bigger military, that they would engage in what's called asymmetrical warfare.
9: A new legal fight on behalf of Amazon delivery drivers who say they deliver far more packages but make far less money than those who drive and deliver for the Postal Service, UPS, and FedEx. Amazon recently surpassed the U.S. Post Office to become the largest delivery provider in the country. This is ABC News.
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16: 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Good morning from the KWAT newsroom. I'm Mike Tanner. Here's a look at what's happening. Democrat South Dakota U.S. Senate candidate Julian Bedoin has decided to suspend his campaign. According to a social media post, Bedoin said a variety of factors went into his decision to leave the race, including a recent house fire and threats that he and his family had received. With Bedoin dropping out of the race, it's down to current Senator Mike Rounds and independent candidate Brian Bengs. Bedoin said he will not be endorsing either candidate. Bedoin is a business owner and former trooper with the South Dakota Highway Patrol. Bengs is a Navy veteran who's taught at Northern State University and worked at Wind Cave National Park. He ran unsuccessfully as a Democrat against John Thune 4 years ago. A Redfield man is dead after the Jeep he was driving collided with a train. The Highway Patrol says it happened a quarter mile east of the Redfield city limits. The BNSF train was southbound and the Jeep was westbound. The Jeep struck the train as it crossed a road, and the 59-year-old driver of the Jeep sustained fatal injuries. The name of the man killed has not been released. Immigration and Customs Enforcement will pay private prison company CoreCivic more than $500 million to reopen a defunct 1,600-bed prison in Appleton, Minnesota, as an immigrant detention center. CoreCivic expects

0: to begin receiving detainees in the fourth quarter of this year, and it expects to generate approximately $75 million in revenue per year for its role in facilitating the mass deportation agenda of President Trump. The detention center will be the first of its kind in Minnesota, which until now has housed immigrant detainees in local jails or shipped them to facilities out of state, most often to El Paso, Texas. The former prison in Appleton has been on ICE's radar for at least a year. The Washington Post first reported ICE was considering reopening the facility, sparking protests from immigrant rights activists and a handful of residents of Appleton. The unemployment rate in the Sioux Falls metro area ticked up to 1.9% in June, up from 1.8% in May, but it remained the lowest in the country. Rapid City followed at 2%, according to the U.S. Bureau of Labor Statistics. The Iowa Department of Natural Resources says a Sioux Falls man was the person killed when two boats collided on West Okoboji Lake last weekend. The victim is identified as 64-year-old Zhang Teng. Teng was taken to a Spirit Lake, Iowa hospital where he was pronounced dead. Five others were injured. The Turner County, South Dakota Sheriff's Office made a large drug bust at the beginning of the month. According to the post on social media, during a traffic stop on August 1st, deputies discovered 26 pounds of marijuana inside a vehicle. Meth residue was also found on the packing material and throughout the vehicle. The Yankton County Sheriff's Office canine unit also helped in that drug bust. Police have arrested a 20-year-old man after an aggravated assault in Sioux Falls. It happened Monday afternoon near East 18th Street and South Cleveland Avenue. The victim reported being assaulted by 20-year-old Michael Hernandez following an argument. Hernandez allegedly punched, strangled, and struck the victim several times. The victim was able to leave the home and escape to a nearby business where police were called. The victim was transported to the hospital with non-life-threatening injuries. Hernandez was arrested for aggravated assault, possession of a controlled substance, possession of drug paraphernalia, and maintaining a place where drugs are kept, sold, or used. Attorney General Marty Jackley has joined 16 other attorneys general in requesting Congress to support the Stop Fraud in Medicaid Act. The Attorney General's offices, State Medicaid Fraud Control Unit, and others throughout the nation are limited by current federal regulations to investigate and prosecute Medicaid provider fraud. Jackley says the Stop Fraud in Medicaid Act authorizes the Attorney General's office to investigate and prosecute individuals who defraud Medicaid for personal gain, ensuring care is preserved for those who truly need it. A teenage girl from Wall has been killed in a single-vehicle crash in Pennington County. The Department of Public Safety says the 18-year-old girl rolled the car she was driving on a road 4.5 miles south of Scenic. She was killed. Her passenger, a 19-year-old man from Pier, was seriously injured. That crash reported just before 8 o'clock on Monday morning. The name of a Pier man killed in a North Dakota rollover has been released by the North Dakota Highway Patrol. That crash killed 19-year-old Jackson Youngworth on Sunday night near the small town of Rame in Bowman County. Jackson was traveling south when the Toyota Tacoma pickup he was driving left the road. He overcorrected and rolled the truck into the ditch. Jackson Youngworth graduated from Riggs High School in Pier last year. He attended Lake Area Tech in Watertown studying business. And world wrestling champion and Webster native Brock Lesnar has officially retired from the sport. He made the announcement Tuesday on ESPN's Pat McAfee show. Lesnar won a junior college heavyweight national championship at Bismarck State College before posting a 106-win, 5-loss record in 2 years at the University of Minnesota that included a national championship for the Golden Gophers as a senior. From there, Lesnar turned to pro wrestling, becoming the youngest WWE champion ever at the age of 25. Lesnar also had an NFL tryout with the Minnesota Vikings. His final wrestling match came last weekend at SummerSlam in Minneapolis. He told the Pat McAfee Show that he was, quote, just a farm kid from South Dakota with a big dream, a big heart, and a big chip on my shoulder. I'm just grateful to be 49 years old and have been able to do what I did in this lifetime. That's what's happening from the KWAT Newsroom. I'm Mike Tanner.
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0: Well, it looks like we made it. There is Barry Manilow on 950 KWAT. Well, let's look at our forecast here. It's going to be about 78 degrees, sunshine today with lows tonight down to 58, 84 sunny, and a little more breezy conditions tomorrow with wind gusts 31. Slight chance of precip for the overnight. Could be a possible thunderstorm as it gets down to 62. Friday looking at sunshine and 79 degrees. Looks like the airport's having some issues getting current temperature and readings, but temperature I have right now at 51 degrees here in Watertown. We got birthdays and anniversaries to do here in just a moment. Call something in if you want to be on the list today. 886-8444 will be that phone number. Now we find out what's going on with your money.
1: I'm Nicole Murray with Your Money Now. Uber's earnings were in line with estimates, but the company's guidance for the third quarter trailed expectations. The company said bookings in the third quarter will be $59.25 billion at the midpoint of the range, trailing the average FactSet estimate of roughly $59.3 billion. Uber's earnings forecast also missed estimates. Advanced Micro Devices reported second quarter earnings. The chipmaker beat expectations on the top and bottom lines and provided in-line guidance for the current quarter. AMD makes both data center CPUs and GPUs, both kinds of AI.

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0: Well, welcome to August 5th. It's day number 217, 148 days left of our year. It is, let's see, anniversary wishes today. 15-year anniversary wishes. Ty and Amy Wick celebrating their anniversary today. We have birthday wishes going out to Thomas Halligan. We've got Blair Tesey celebrating today, and we've got Jeffrey Willett celebrating today. Samantha Fieber is celebrating today, and Adam Grimm is celebrating his birthday today as well over there in that Wallace area. Country singer-songwriter Bobby Badrick is 86 today. Samantha Sang, 75. Maureen McCormick, she's 70 now. We've got Basketball Hall of Famer Patrick Ewing, 64 today. And we also have NBA, current NBA player Anthony Edwards of the T-Wolves, 75. No, not 75, 25 today. Boy, was I looking at that one wrong. 25 today for his birthday. Maybe he feels like he's 75 some days when he gets up. Today it's Green Peppers Day, National Oyster Day, and it's National Underwear Day. 1961, President Lincoln signed the Revenue Act of 1961, which levied the first income tax on Americans. It was a flat tax, 3% of those making over $800 a year. That was to help to fund, the war effort. 1936, Jesse Owens won his third gold medal of the Olympics over there in Berlin. 1957, it made its national network debut, American Bandstand, which would run on ABC for 30 years. And it was this date, Marilyn Monroe, age 36, found dead in her L.A. home. That is what I have for you today. If you are celebrating, a happy birthday to you or a happy anniversary, go make it a very special day.
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0: Well, we're at 7:35 on a Wednesday, first Wednesday of the month, so that's our opportunity to, well, see what's happening at Great Plains Lutheran High School here in Watertown, and we're back at it again in the month of August. You know, we took a month off for July because we needed to celebrate our 250th, so now we're getting back into the school swing of things. Pastor Dave, thank you for joining us.
5: Hey, Randy. Thanks for having us in.
0: Yeah, and you brought a guest with. We'll talk with you in just a moment. But how'd your summer go?
5: Like you said, or we mentioned even before we were on here, quickly, like they all do. So it's time to be gearing up for another school year.
0: So during the summer months, I know it's still activities at the school. You got to clean the place up, and there's other little activities still going on. Make good use of the campus during the summer?
5: Yeah, I mean, we probably talked about some of these earlier, but June is pretty busy. Yeah. We have our Panther Camp. That's our middle school camp, a week-long camp in June, and then we We hosted a convention for our church body, for this region of our church body in June, and there were a few other things. But there were a couple of events, and, well, July is typically less scheduled, but we did have a couple of events in July this year that I just wanted to mention, touch on, remind people of. We were able to, on July 18th, we celebrated our 30th anniversary. So that's kind of, I don't know, maybe not for everybody, but for me, kind of mind-boggling to think that it's been 30 years since 1996 when GPL first opened its doors to 23 students, and now we're gearing up to welcome 140 students just in a couple of weeks.
0: Hard to believe.
5: And then there was another thing we tried in July, and I think it went pretty well, just a rummage giveaway. That was like July 23rd to the 25th. We just had a bunch of people donate stuff, all kinds of stuff, and it's just amazing how many things, well, how blessed we are,
0: sure,
5: and how many things we have that we don't need anymore. In fact, we want to clear them out of our houses, so our goal was to collect those things and get them into the hands of people in the community that could use them. So it worked out really well, I think.
0: Good.
5: We're estimating, we don't know for sure, maybe had 1,000 people, you know, come through the doors and get things that they could use, and then we got to, you know, just, you know, interact with them, share a little message with them. So I think it was a good thing. So,
0: all right, wonderful.
5: Another thing that kept us busy in July.
0: Early part of August, that means I'm guessing we're getting geared up now to get ready for practices for the sports.
5: Yeah, that's coming up. In fact, we've got some football players coming in tonight for practices starting tomorrow.
0: Oh.
5: But this week, Monday, Tuesday, and today, we'll wrap it up. We have our faculty in service.
0: Okay.
5: So faculty staff is, you know, in the thick of it, back at it. And then next week, the volleyball and cross country participants come in, and those practices start next week, Thursday. And then it's, you know, we're right around the corner. Our first day of school is the 24th. Of August,
0: yeah.
5: We'll be here in no time.
0: Faculty, how much of a changeover did we do this year?
5: Again, we are blessed to have you know, our full faculty and staff, our full complement of people. We have three new people this year. One of them along today, Chris Hintz, is our new principal. We're very excited to have him on board and his experience and everything that he's bringing to the table. We're blessed that way. And then in our typical rotation, we have a new dormitory supervisor and instructor.
0: Okay.
5: His name is Josh Zander. And then we have a new primarily Spanish teacher, Olivia Sear. So I might be able to bring, you know, them along in the months ahead as well.
0: Sure. All right.
5: So three new people, and then a few little shifting of duties in some other areas, but We're just, again, very thankful to be fully staffed, because we know there are places that are, you know, searching for teachers or trying to fill positions or holes and things like that. So we're ready to go.
0: Ready to roll. That's what I like to see.
5: Yeah.
0: And a lot of familiar faces for the students returning again this year. That's the best part.
5: Yeah. We graduated 26 last year, which was our smallest class. And we have, right as of right now, 29 freshmen coming in. So we'll be up a few students overall compared to last year.
0: Okay. And as you mentioned, quite a number of freshmen through senior class again this year. For that's pretty good total for you guys.
5: It's not our highest, but it's right up there.
0: It's where it should be, right? Yeah. And you hired this guy over here.
5: Yeah, we brought him on. One of our holes to fill, and it's obviously a very important one. And like I said before, just having Chris on board already, we can see the different gifts and abilities and experience that he has that are going to be a blessing to us in the months, and we hope years to come.
0: All right. So when you talk about shifts, who would have been your principal last year that Chris has now taken over for?
5: So Kyle Bender was here for a couple of years with us, and he decided to, he wanted to transition out of the principal role.
0: Okay.
5: So he took a teaching position in Wisconsin. So he and his family moved to Wisconsin this summer.
0: All right. And then you went to the search. Did it take much of a search?
5: Well, again, in our system, if you want to call it that, you know, we have our church leaders who provide lists of people who might be a good fit for us, mm-hmm. and then we extend a call to them to consider coming and serving with us in a particular role. And then we have an opportunity to just discuss things with them, visit with them. So there's a lot of back and forth, and Chris can talk about that too.
0: Yeah.
5: You know, back and forth about, you know, what are our needs here at Great Plains Lutheran High School? What are we looking for from our next principal leader? What experiences does he have? How does that fit with him and, you know, his career and where he is and what he might be able to bring to the school and serve and things like that. And as it turned out, you know, decided it was a good fit, and Chris accepted that call and moved from Washington State. So,
0: well,
5: I'm sure that's an adventure.
0: That's an adventure. Good morning, Chris.
6: Good morning.
0: Glad you could join us on the radio this morning.
6: Glad to be here. Thank you for having me.
0: From Washington State.
6: Yep, that's where we lived for 11 years.
0: Okay, which part of Washington State?
6: The western side. Kitsap Peninsula, Bremerton, Silverdale. That's where we lived.
0: Okay, how close to Spokane?
6: Spokane would be the other side of the state, so it's the east side.
0: Okay. You're on the Seattle side.
6: Yes. Yeah. Across the water from the Puget Sound. So yeah, if you're in Seattle, go across, take the ferry across the water about an hour, you get to Kitsap Peninsula.
0: Okay. Yeah, I was way off, wasn't I? I think Spokane. That's the east side.
6: That's all right.
0: That's my directions for you. All right, you got notification that an opening opened up at Great Plains Lutheran High School in Watertown, South Dakota. You had to Google that, I bet.
6: We have a kind of a small church body, so I'm kind of familiar where the high schools were. I've been interested in making the jump up to high school. I've served 23 years as a grade school teacher and a principal, and have been interested in being part of a high school in some way, shape, or form. So I was actually remodeling my house, putting some flooring in, and my phone rang, and I'm like, oh, Watertown, South Dakota. And
0: is it spam call first?
6: Or? No, it actually came through, which was probably good because I usually let it go to voicemail. But and I'm like, yeah, I think they have a principal call right now. And I answered the phone, and Dave was on the other line, so we got to talk about the call.
0: Okay, so of course you have to kind of throw your hat in the ring, mm-hmm. and what initially intrigued you about this besides moving up?
6: Sure, I think there's a lot of great opportunities at high school. I'm like I said, been able to serve in a grade school for a number of years, and that is preparing kids for high school is an awesome opportunity. I am interested in that Christian education, moving on into the high school and getting our kids now ready for the next level in college was something that intrigued me. Yeah, I think there's a lot of neat opportunities. I enjoy interacting with the kids and getting to know them and helping them grow educationally and spiritually and doing everything I can help with that.
0: Let's talk about a young Chris growing up. Tell me a little bit about that.
6: Grew up in Indiana, Northwest Indiana, South Bend, Indiana. My dad served as a pastor there for about 13 years, and he moved to Wisconsin when I was in high school, and then I went off to college. I went to Martin Luther College in New Ulm, Minnesota. That's our teacher training, pastor teacher training college. Got to meet my now wife there. When you graduate from Martin Luther College, you get assigned to your first position, and that was Denver, Colorado. So I served in Denver for 4 years. Went down to Phoenix, Arizona and served there for another seven at a grade school down there. And then went up to Washington and served 11 years there. And now I'm here in South Dakota. So I tell people I grew up in the Midwest, but my entire ministry has been out west. So it's been...
0: Sure has,
6: yeah.
0: And now you got to adjust really a time. Now you're back 2 hours ahead of us again.
6: Yeah, time change.
0: kind of in that Washington area, what did you like to do for fun out there?
6: It is just beautiful country out there. Just the mountains and the rivers mm-hmm. and trees and just nature is incredible. You don't have to walk very far to see, wow, God's creation is amazing. Yeah. We're missing the mountains. You know, South Dakota has its own beauty.
0: Yeah.
6: But we're missing the mountains. When we left Washington, they gave us a big picture of Mount Rainier. So we have that already kind of propped up on our wall in our new house that we just moved into on Monday. So that was, we will certainly miss that. But I'm sure we'll go back and visit at some point. So, yeah, hiking, camping are some awesome things to do in Washington.
0: Okay. And was it tough to find a home here in Watertown, or not so bad?
6: Not too bad. Yeah, there's a lot of homes here, and we were able to sell our house in Washington and bring some equity to be able to buy a house here. And just everybody has been so welcoming and friendly, and we got introduced to our realtor Joe Snyder through he has connections to St. Martin's and GPL, and we actually met him the day we got into town. We had been having conversations on the phone and text prior to getting here, and then we got here and looked at houses, and in a couple of days we had an offer. So,
0: all right, yeah. Kids,
6: we do. Yeah, we have four kids. Two will be in college, a sophomore and a freshman at Martin Luther College in New Ulm. They're also studying to be teachers. I thought I scared them away from ministry a long time ago, but I guess God has other plans for them. And then our younger two are sixth and fourth grade too.
0: Okay, yep. College kids already.
6: I do.
0: You don't look like you
6: well,
0: have
6: that's pretty kind of
0: kids.
6: You to say.
0: But then again, so you got two youngsters at home still.
6: Yep. Yep. Okay. Yep. My wife will be teaching fifth grade at St. Martin's.
0: Okay.
6: So she's on either side of our right. two sons. So.
0: Was that a factor to come to make sure she had employment too?
6: It certainly is part of it. As was mentioned, I kind of have received the call mm-hmm. to come here. Just within our circles, there's often opportunities to

0: find a position for my wife. The close proximity of GPL to St. Martin's was a huge draw. Back in Washington, our grade school was an hour away from our feeder high school. My kids went there, and it was a commitment. It was awesome for them. Great community there, much like it is here at GPL. But it was a big time commitment, driving and them riding the bus 2 hours a day. So this was that was definitely one of the pulls of like, oh wow, we could be literally two blocks away from GPL and St. Martin's. So that's been awesome.
1: That's a nice pull right there.
0: It is. It is.
1: Size-wise, of course, Watertown, much smaller, I'm guessing. Mm-hmm. So that's another change.
0: Yeah, definitely about smaller. We actually enjoyed that. You know, a little bit less traffic. You know, like, oh, it took me an extra minute. I got, you know, there was a tractor in the intersection. so that has been a little bit different. But we've also noticed that just in the welcoming community, you know, you walk into stores and people are super friendly and greet you. And not that people were antisocial in Washington, but I think a smaller community, you just get that different feeling. So we have appreciated that.
1: All right. Well, I've got to ask this question. Now, what are you looking forward to this coming first school year as a principal of Great Plains?
0: Yeah, I think a lot of things. I had a good relationship with the students of our school in Washington, and that connection with them, building that rapport with them, has been important to me. And you know, getting to know them, their names, and knowing them as an individual and their families. Coming here, you know, you walk in, and as Dave mentioned, there's been a number of events that have happened already this summer that I've been able to be on campus for, but people don't know me yet, and I don't know them yet, so I'm looking forward to getting to that point of I can walk in a room, and I know the kids, and they know me, and they'll come up and talk to me, and not like, who's that guy over there? But yeah, just getting into the new school year. High school is a big change, and I'm seeing that, but I'm jumping in, and the in-service meetings that we've had the last couple of days have been a lot, but they have been very good, so I'm looking forward to it.
1: You know, I principal, that's a pretty high, you know, position in a school. And some, you know, when I went to school, principal was kind of an intimidating person for me. Are you going to be intimidating to these students?
0: I think a little bit of it comes with the title. I don't try to be, I suppose, but you kind of get it naturally just with the title and the position that you have. It's not really my personality, certainly are there times where you have to like, yep, all right, this is what it has to be, and you have to kind of lay down the law, if you will. But I would rather build a positive relationship with our students and our parents, and let's work together and make this a better place.
1: Okay, so now we're just getting our feet wet. Mm-hmm. You've, of course, been a Midwest guy, so you know what snow is about, you know what cold's about. Rainy more out there, isn't it, during the year?
0: Yeah, in the fall into the winter. I maybe shouldn't say this on the radio, but the summer times are glorious there. So if you want to go visit Washington, that's when I'd say you go. We usually don't tell people that because then people will move there. But I don't live there anymore, so I can share the secret. So, they do get some snow and cold and, you know, kind of freezing rain. But definitely more snow here. So that'll be a change for my family again.
1: So in the middle of summer, what would be your sunset time out there?
0: It is a little bit later. It will be, you know, after 9:30, 9:45.
1: Okay.
0: Just as high of north as it is.
1: Yeah.
0: You get the, not quite the land of the midnight sun like Alaska, but the sun's up pretty late. That's what makes summer so glorious.
1: How early in the morning? About in the 6, 5?
0: Yeah.
1: Before 6?
0: Yeah, a little before 6, some mornings.
1: Yeah, kind of like around here. Maybe just a little more sunlight at the end of the day.
0: But, right, right.
1: But again, you're going to make those adjustments.
0: Yes. Yep.
1: Oh, I think you got a good hire here, Dave.
2: Yeah, I mean, we've thought that from the start. You know, Chris comes in and he came in ready to go, ready to work hard. And just some of the experience and gifts that he has are going to be a blessing to us. It's apparent, you know, he's kind of organized, you know, detailed, likes, you know, digging into a project and seeing it through is my impression. So, like I said before, we're blessed in a lot of different ways. So, we're ready to go.
1: Yeah. So as many times as you've moved, how's that been? Because, let's see, your last now is 11. Before that was 7, if I remember right. So can we look for 12 this time around?
0: I did notice that as we moved here. I'm like, oh, yeah, every year I've stayed longer at a place. Only the Lord knows. So we will see what happens. But I have just been, in the little over a month that I've lived here, just been very impressed with the ministry at GPL and just how amazing the campus is. So I'm excited to put my mark on it and be a part of that ministry team.
1: Around these parts, as I would say here in the Midwest, what have you seen so far that's caught your eye that isn't pertaining to Great Plains? We have no mountains. Not as much hiking, maybe.
0: Yeah. No, yeah, definitely not not maybe the mountains and the streams and the tall, tall pine trees that I'm used to from Washington. But I think South Dakota has its own beauty. We've made a couple trips down to Sioux Falls to do some shopping and just getting on the highway and you almost don't even need to turn the steering wheel. It's amazing. Set the cruise and go. And that has been, you look out over the cornfields and, some people might say, well, that's boring or mundane, but there's some peace to that too. Mm-hmm. So I'm excited for the change of seasons. Grew up with that, with the true four seasons. So that's been a little while since we've had that. My wife would say she's not excited about mosquitoes again, but we do have lightning bugs here, so that's awesome. So,
1: so Wisconsin would have been trees.
0: Yep.
1: Denver would have been trees. Phoenix.
0: Yeah, cactus.
1: Yeah. Washington State. Yeah, more trees again. Yeah. Back South Dakota. Well, we got some, but not as much.
0: So we've been all over, and every part of the country has its own uniqueness and beauty. So.
1: It sure does. Yep. Well, we welcome you in the Watertown.
0: Thank you.
1: And I Dave, as we get ready for another school year, you kind of mentioned the first day of school, some of the practices coming up. Any other big changes that's ahead of this year that you can think of off the top of your head? I think last year you started robotics, or a couple years ago, nothing major on the learning side of things. Can you think of?
2: Right. So no new programs this year, and we're settled into our facilities now, and those are continuing to be a blessing for us. We are exploring, and there's no tight timetable on this, but just exploring our overall campus layout, our overall site plan. Obviously, well, maybe not obviously, but to some of us who have been living this for a while, thinking about things like home football field and track, and how we can develop some of the green space that we have. We're blessed to be on 40 acres.
1: Yeah.
2: Can't develop all of it because of, water detention situations and things like that. But we're blessed to be able to think about, how can we use this other, green space, green areas, and what's the next thing that will help us to grow as a school and to serve even better, the people, the students that we're blessed to be connected with.
1: With the incoming student body, I know you still get quite a number from out of state. Is that going to be the case again this year?
2: Yeah, it's probably a typical year for us as far as local students from the Clallam region, whether that's Sioux Falls, Aberdeen, a couple from Rapid City and Western Minnesota.
1: Yeah,
2: we do have a few international students this year.
1: Okay.
2: So we'll have six or so from outside of the U.S. Interestingly, we are welcoming a few new juniors this year. It's just coincidence, I think, that they happen to be in the junior class, but the transfers in are in the junior class, and so that class will be a little bit bigger. But I have a student coming from Taiwan, a student coming from Brazil, so some places that we haven't had students from, at least recently.
1: Yeah, wonderful. If anybody needs to take a tour or get more information, to get your website. Otherwise, you've got open arms when it comes to over there to have people walk on through the campus.
2: Yeah, pop in anytime. We'd be happy to show you around. Obviously, if you want to call ahead and schedule something, that would be great. Make sure we can connect.
1: Sure.
2: But yeah, website, drop in, whatever works.
1: And click on the calendar. That's the great place to go, learn what's going on this week, next week, ball games and such. So yeah.
2: Right. Yeah, this isn't such a big deal in the fall with things moving around. Yeah. You know, the volleyball, football schedule is pretty

0: much what it is. Spring, that's a whole different story.
1: Yeah.
0: Things getting bumped around for the weather. But, yeah, calendar's a great place to stay connected.
1: All right. Well, I thank you guys for coming in.
0: Thank
2: Appreciate
0: you for
2: having us.
1: Now, you got your radio part done now. That's one of the first roles when you come to Great Plains.
2: Check.
1: All right. We're going to be back in just a moment. Stay here.
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7: From ABC News, I'm Sherry Preston. President Trump still insisting that the Strait of Hormuz will be open soon.
8: Could happen. Tomorrow or the next day. A lot of progress has been made.
7: And that was last night as the president was headed to Las Vegas from California. The markets opened this hour with oil prices slightly higher. On Tuesday, there were just 8 crossings through the Strait of Hormuz and only 9 the day before that. ABC's Matt Rivers is in Amman, Jordan.
9: No word yet from Iranian leadership yet, but Iran has said repeatedly it would not agree to any deal that returns the strait to that open, unrestricted, toll-free way it operated before this war began. Meanwhile, things remain very tense in both the Strait of Hormuz and the nearby Red Sea. Overnight, Houthi rebels in Yemen saying they fired missiles at a Saudi tanker in the Red Sea after we saw 2 more ships targeted on Tuesday.
7: At the president's California Golf Club, an arrest, says ABC's Kana Whitworth.
10: Troubling allegations against a California man now facing state and federal charges after police say he was found with a loaded weapon at President Trump's golf course near Los Angeles. 38-year-old Janine John Taley was said to be acting suspiciously on the grounds of Trump National Golf Course on July 31st, wearing an earpiece, taking pictures and videos, appearing to monitor security planning activities.
7: In the Democratic primary for Michigan's open Senate seat, progressive Abdul El-Sayed is claiming victory. However, the numbers are still very close. El-Sayed's opponent, moderate Haley Stevens, telling her supporters last night,
11: "We knew that this was going to be a close race, and that's exactly what we've got."
7: Ohio Republican Congressman Max Miller vowing he's not leaving his reelection race despite allegations that he abused his ex-wife and their daughter. Singer Barry Manilow abruptly canceling his concert in Kentucky last night. The same show was postponed back in March during his treatment for lung cancer. You're listening to ABC News.
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13: 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Donations nationwide are low because of bad weather and foodborne illnesses.
7: ABC's Hannah Batah, the Red Cross says it has particular need for type O blood. A new legal battle is being fought on behalf of Amazon delivery drivers. ABC's Sophie Flay has that.
14: New Jersey is suing, accusing the company of illegally driving down pay and working conditions of thousands of delivery drivers. Those drivers show up in Amazon vans, wearing Amazon vests, carrying boxes with the Amazon logo. But most of them don't actually work for Amazon. They work for small contractors, which the company calls delivery service partners. But the lawsuit claims those partners are entirely dependent on Amazon to survive. The company uses that power to control their routes, their hiring, and their pay, while crushing any attempt by workers to unionize.
7: First, it's lettuce from Taco Bell linked to that cyclosporiasis outbreak. Now, new worries about jalapenos at some Chipotle restaurants. Health officials are investigating whether they could be linked to a salmonella outbreak in Minnesota. The company says it's pulled jalapenos from several of its locations. More than 100 people have gotten sick so far. Sherry Preston, ABC News.
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4: 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Good morning from the KWAT newsroom. I'm Mike Tanner. Here's a look at what's happening. Democrat South Dakota U.S. Senate candidate Julian Bedoin has decided to suspend his campaign. According to a social media post, Bedoin said a variety of factors went into his decision to leave the race, including a recent house fire and threats that he and his family had received. With Bedoin dropping out of the race, it's down to current Senator Mike Rounds and independent candidate Brian Bangs. Bedoin said he will not be endorsing either candidate. Bedoin is a business owner and former trooper with the South Dakota Highway Patrol. Bangs is a Navy veteran who's taught at Northern State University and worked at Wind Cave National Park. He ran unsuccessfully as a Democrat against John Thune 4 years ago. A Redfield man is dead after the Jeep he was driving collided with a train. The Highway Patrol says it happened a quarter mile east of the Redfield city limits. The BNSF train was southbound and the Jeep was westbound. The Jeep struck the train as it crossed a road, and the 59-year-old driver of the Jeep sustained fatal injuries. The name of the man killed has not been released. Immigration and Customs Enforcement will pay private prison company CoreCivic more than $500 million to reopen a defunct 1,600-bed prison in Appleton, Minnesota, as an immigrant detention center. CoreCivic expects to begin receiving detainees in the fourth quarter of this year, and it expects to generate approximately $75 million in revenue per year for its role in facilitating the mass deportation agenda of President Trump. The detention center will be the first of its kind in Minnesota, which until now has housed immigrant detainees in local jails or shipped them to facilities out of state, most often to El Paso, Texas. The former prison in Appleton has been on ICE's radar for at least a year. The Washington Post first reported ICE was
15: considering reopening the facility, sparking protests from immigrant rights activists and a handful of residents of Appleton. The unemployment rate in the Sioux Falls metro area ticked up to 1.9% in June, up from 1.8% in May, but it remained the lowest in the country. Rapid City followed at 2%, according to the U.S. Bureau of Labor Statistics. The Iowa Department of Natural Resources says a Sioux Falls man was the person killed when two boats collided on West Okoboji Lake last weekend. The victim is identified as 64-year-old Zhang Teng. Teng was taken to a Spirit Lake, Iowa hospital where he was pronounced dead. Five others were injured. The Turner County, South Dakota Sheriff's Office made a large drug bust at the beginning of the month. According to the post on social media, during a traffic stop on August 1st, deputies discovered 26 pounds of marijuana inside a vehicle. Meth residue was also found on the packing material and throughout the vehicle. The Yankton County Sheriff's Office canine unit also helped in that drug bust. Police have arrested a 20-year-old man after an aggravated assault in Sioux Falls. It happened Monday afternoon near East 18th Street and South Cleveland Avenue. The victim reported being assaulted by 20-year-old Michael Hernandez following an argument. Hernandez allegedly punched, strangled, and struck the victim several times. The victim was able to leave the home and escape to a nearby business where police were called. The victim was transported to the hospital with non-life-threatening injuries. Hernandez was arrested for aggravated assault, possession of a controlled substance, possession of drug paraphernalia, and maintaining a place where drugs are kept, sold, or used. Attorney General Marty Jackley has joined 16 other attorneys general in requesting Congress to support the Stop Fraud in Medicaid Act. The Attorney General's offices, State Medicaid Fraud Control Unit, and others throughout the nation are limited by current federal regulations to investigate and prosecute Medicaid provider fraud. Jackley says the Stop Fraud in Medicaid Act authorizes the Attorney General's office to investigate and prosecute individuals who defraud Medicaid for personal gain, ensuring care is preserved for those who truly need it. A teenage girl from Wall has been killed in a single vehicle crash in Pennington County. The Department of Public Safety says the 18-year-old girl rolled the car she was driving on a road 4.5 miles south of Scenic. She was killed. Her passenger, a 19-year-old man from Pier, was seriously injured. That crash reported just before 8 o'clock on Monday morning. The name of a Pier man killed in a North Dakota rollover has been released by the North Dakota Highway Patrol. That crash killed 19-year-old Jackson Youngworth on Sunday night near the small town of Rame in Bowman County. Jackson was traveling south when the Toyota Tacoma pickup he was driving left the road. He overcorrected and rolled the truck into the ditch. Jackson Youngworth graduated from Riggs High School in Pier last year. He attended Lake Area Tech in Watertown studying business. And world wrestling champion and Webster native Brock Lesnar has officially retired from the sport. He made the announcement Tuesday on ESPN's Pat McAfee show. Lesnar won a junior college heavyweight national championship at Bismarck State College before posting a 106-win, 5-loss record in 2 years at the University of Minnesota that included a national championship for the Golden Gophers as a senior. From there, Lesnar turned to pro wrestling, becoming the youngest WWE champion ever at the age of 25. Lesnar also had an NFL tryout with the Minnesota Vikings. His final wrestling match came last weekend at SummerSlam in Minneapolis. He told the Pat McAfee show that he was, quote, just a farm kid from South Dakota with a big dream, a big heart, and a big chip on my shoulder. I'm just grateful to be 49 years old and have been able to do what I did in this lifetime. That's what's happening from the KWAT Newsroom. I'm Mike Tanner.
16: A neighbor told me My mother sold her house this spring and moved to an apartment.

0: honestly, I didn't think she'd ever do that. But she said it was time, and gosh, is she happy today. No more mowing, she says, and lots of people around to visit with. She sold a lot of excess stuff at an auction, and it was very interesting for me to see what she felt was worth keeping and what she was willing to part with. It's another great memory from Desmet Farm Mutual Insurance of South Dakota.
1: Now we take a look at this forecast courtesy of Andor Tacker Plumbing and Heating. 78 sunshine today. Looks like lows tonight at 59 degrees. 84 here tomorrow. Again, breezy condition. Wind gust 31. Clear 63 overnight. 79 sunshine on Friday with 57 Friday night. 83 sunshine on Saturday. 68, that's all we got to yesterday after a low of 53 degrees. With the sunrise today at 6:19, we'll be setting at 8:49. And let's see, if we go back a year ago, and let's find that, we had 71 degrees after a low of 57. Normal highs now about 81. 97 for August 5th, happened in 1937, and the low 41 degrees, 1915. This was just a year ago. 2025, precip record, 2.09. There you are for that record. And right now, temperature 55 here in Watertown. That's your forecast courtesy of Andor Tacker Plumbing and Heating.
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4: Good morning, happy Wednesday. Welcome to What's Up on KWAT. Mike Tanner and Randy Grimes together with you. It is the fifth day of August 2026. Good to have you tuning into the show today until 9:15 on what is a beautiful Wednesday morning. It's going to be another nice day coming up today. Boy, we sure noticed a change in our weather yesterday after that cold front came through, Randy.
1: Mm-hmm.
4: 68 was the daytime high yesterday.
1: That's all we got to.
4: 13 degrees below normal. Normal high is 81. Yesterday we hit only 68. Today we might get up to about 78, which is right in my wheelhouse as far as comfortable temperatures go.
1: I'll go with that one,
4: We've got some guests that we're going to visit with in just a little bit from Fort Sisseton Historic State Park. They have a fundraiser coming up a week from Saturday, August 15th. It's a farm-to-table fundraiser that we're going to learn about. It's a fundraiser to hopefully raise money that will go toward the eventual construction of a new visitor center at Fort Sisseton Historic State Park. And I think we might have some tickets to give away on that as well.
1: Good.
4: Stay tuned for that. Shauna Marshall is in from the Beacon Center. She joins us every month on What's Up. I saw Shauna last night at the National Night Out.
5: Yes.
4: You were working your booth there.
5: Yes, I was.
4: Had a prize wheel that the kiddos could spin and walk away with something.
5: Yes.
4: Give away some neat stuff.
5: Yeah, we had some bracelets, sunglasses, koozies, frisbees, bubbles, pencils.
4: Uh-huh.
5: So, yeah.
4: Cool.
5: Yes, it was a lot of fun. Always
4: is. Indeed. Tell us, for folks who don't know, what the Beacon Center is all about. Remind us of the services that you provide there, Shauna.
5: So the Beacon Center, we are the Domestic Violence, Sexual Assault, and Stalking Center. We serve 5 counties. We serve Coddington, Clark, Grant, Dewell, and Hamlin County. And we serve those victims, whether it's needing emergency shelter, case management. We go out into the community and shed light on domestic violence and sexual assault. We have a family visitation center, food pantry, and we can help with protection orders. We can go to court with them for that. We're not attorneys, so we can't give legal advice, but we can help them with that. And then we're medical advocates as well. Anytime there is a sexual assault, we get involved with to be an advocate for that victim.
4: Shauna told me last night, Randy, that now one of her duties is to, on a spreadsheet, fill out information that she talks about on the radio with us every month. So I said, there's more paperwork, more stuff to do.
5: Yes.
4: If that's our fault, we apologize.
5: No, it is not.
4: What did you want to talk about this month?
5: So just kind of giving you a recap of July. It was a really busy month for us at the Beacon Center. Right now, this is kind of, I should have updated this morning. Right now, I believe we have 2 adults and maybe 3 kids in shelter. For July, the total, we had 22 clients in shelter. We worked with 31 clients out of shelter. So for a total of 53 clients served in just the month of July. Mm. Of those services, we had 369 services that we provided. Whether that's a protection order, case management, checking them into the shelter, anything like that, that would be a service. So, let's see. We did some transportation, helped getting some people get a bus ticket. We helped pay some rent. Or they could have just came in just to talk.
4: Well, and sometimes that's all they knew is they need to have an open ear and somebody mm-hmm. to vent to talk about their situation, somebody that on the other end of the conversation is going to have some compassion mm-hmm. for the situation that they're living in right now.
5: Yeah, absolutely. And you know, our motto, I know it was a TikTok trend for a while there, but we listen and we don't judge. Mm-hmm. That is our complete motto over at the Beacon Center, because you can come in and tell us, our motto is you don't even have to tell us. You just have to tell us, hey, I was a victim, and we believe you.
4: It's a no judgment zone, and all of the information that your clients share remains confidential.
5: Absolutely.
4: And when you know that, the likelihood that you're going to open up a little bit more when you know that, hey, this stays between you and me and it doesn't go any further, mm-hmm. then you're going to hear their story a little bit more, and the more you learn about their story, the better idea you have of how you can help them.
5: Absolutely, because, you know, not every situation, it doesn't fit into one picture, and you can't go down a timeline like, okay, then ask him this. Everybody's situation is different. Some people might need help with housing. Some people might need help with finding a job. Some people might need to know what other resources are besides us are available in this town. So, and you won't know that until you get hearing their story, seeing what they need. And yeah, we don't report anything, or we don't report anything unless it is child abuse, elderly abuse, suicide, or homicidal. That's the only things we have to report. So
4: Shauna, hang patient for a sec. We're going to go onto the phone line. We've got Chuck Langner standing by. Chuck, where are you at today, and what do you have for us?
6: Well, I'm in Clark County, Mike, and good morning. And yeah, we got a busy day. We're going to go to Clark, then we're going to go to Hayti. Then we're going to go to Coddington, and then we're going to go to Roberts County. But, Mike, I got some young kids here ready to talk to you, young 4-H'ers. So if you guys want to stand up, I got a few. We'll go. I know you got to be off by 9:30, so here we go. And the first one, I'm going to what's your name?
7: Ashlyn.
6: Who's your name? Who's your parents?
7: Crystal and Travis.
6: What's your last name?
7: Peterson.
6: And what do you have for projects?
7: I have 2 bunnies and 2 chickens and a duck.
6: So how did you do?
7: I got, on my bunnies I got purples, and on my chickens I got blues, and then on my duck I got purple.
6: All right. So what did, what kind of rabbits you have?
7: I have 2 duckets.
6: So what did you have to do to get all these ready?
7: I have to, I don't really know.
6: You got to clean them, don't you?
7: No, I don't clean.
6: Just cook them in there, huh?
7: Yeah.
6: Those rabbits keep pretty clean?
7: Yeah, they clean themselves.
6: Okay, so what, you have them named?
7: Yeah.
6: What are they?
7: One is a boy, and his name is Coconut. And the other one is Marshmallow, and she's a girl.
6: All right. Well, thanks for joining us. And I got another young girl. What's your name?
8: Piper.
6: And who are your parents?
8: Josh and Angie Graves.
6: So what do you have to try?

0: at all and stuff.
1: You're kind of a young 4-H-er. What do you like about 4-H?
0: I like it about it where I can get ribbons for doing this project.
1: Are they kind of fun?
0: Yeah.
1: All right. Thank you. And I have another one here, Mike. And what's your name?
2: Jack Shock.
1: And who are your parents?
2: New and Brittany.
1: So what do you have for a project there?
2: I have a cookies, I have a heifer, and then I have a Civil War diorama.
1: Oh, wow. So what kind of heifer?
2: She's a scimitar.
1: Is she pretty nice?
2: Yeah, she's pretty nice.
1: How often do you work with it?
2: Once in a while, but now she just stepped my foot today.
1: Oh, did it hurt?
2: Really did.
1: So you're going to be able to show her today then?
2: Yep.
1: So what was your favorite project?
2: Well, my favorite project was probably the cow in the Civil War diorama.
1: So what did you do on the Civil War?
2: So I did about citizenship, and most black people didn't have citizenship back in 1861.
1: Oh, so you are going into a little history then, huh?
2: Yep, I like history.
1: Well, good. We need more of that.
2: Yep.
1: Good luck today on your task.
2: Yep, thank you.
1: And tell it to behave.
2: Yep.
1: Do you talk to it?
2: Yep, once in a while.
1: What do you say?
2: I'm just say, it's going to be okay, girl. You're going to be good. I'm going to be good.
1: All right. Thank you for joining me. And, Mike, you tell me when I'm running out of time. And I have another young gentleman. What's your name?
3: Colin Peterson.
1: And who are your parents?
3: Travis and Christy Peterson.
1: Are you up in the Bradley area?
3: Yep.
1: I thought so. What do you have for project?
3: I got, a flower jar that has Mod Podge on the flowers. I got a rainbow. I've got a chest set full of resin. And what was it?
1: Throwing any animals?
3: Yeah, I got ducks, rabbits, chickens, and a heifer.
1: So how you do so far?
3: Well, I've got done my duck and one red ribbon and one blue ribbon on my chicken. And my rabbit, I got a blue ribbon.
1: Yeah, so what kind of duck was it?
3: It was a person.
1: So what do you have to do right now to get ready for this calf show?
3: I have to clean her, I have to wash her, and walk around.
1: So does she behave out there?
3: Yeah.
1: It's nice to have this cool weather, isn't it?
3: Yeah.
1: And I have another one here, and what's your name?
4: Baylor Hurlbut.
1: And who are your parents?
4: Gina and Dustin Hurlbut.
1: So what do you have for projects? I bet you got some calves, don't you?
4: I have one heifer here and three sheep.
1: Oh, wow. So have you shown your sheep yet?
4: Yes, I have.
1: How'd you do?
4: I had reserve overall market, weather dam, and then I won the best of breed with my commercial bell.
1: Well, you got to be pretty happy about that.
4: Yes.
1: So did you name them?
4: Yes, Dill Pickles and Juice.
1: How'd you get those? How'd you get that name?
4: I don't really know. I just thought of it.
1: You gotta like dill pickles, doesn't it?
4: Yeah.
1: Yeah? So how about your calf?
4: My calf's name is Peach, and she is a market heifer, and she's a crossbred.
1: Okay, so what kind of breed is it?
4: Crossbred is like two breeds, just two different breeds.
1: So what do you like the best?
4: Both. I don't really know.
1: So you kinda get along with those, huh?
4: Yeah.
1: How long have you been working with the calf?
4: Probably since I've got her, which was like January, beginning of January.
1: You've been working a long time then.
4: Yeah.
1: Pretty good friend.
4: Yeah.
1: Well, you have a good luck at showing and congratulations.
4: Thank you.
1: Okay, Mike, if I can just have a few more minutes, I want to get Kim. Is Kim around?
5: I'm
1: okay,
5: here.
1: I'll get Kim right now. And Kim, big day today.
5: It is a big day today. We got two shows going on, and then we kind of wrap it up. But it's been a great achievement day this year, Chuck.
1: Well, it's better than it was last week because it was hot.
5: You know, I was in Spink County last week, and it was hot. But really on Monday when we were out here, because on Monday we take and bring everything in, and we judge our static exhibit. The wind was cool, kept it cool. But if you got out of that wind, it was plenty warm out here.
1: So what's going on here? I know you had your barbecue last night.
5: Yeah, we had our barbecue last night. It was a beautiful night. We had a lot of people come out. We had the South Dakota Performing Arts Troupe. We have

0: three of our 4-H'ers from Clark County here that are in that South Dakota 4-H Performing Arts Group. So they performed for our entertainment. Beautiful.
1: So what do you have coming up today then?
0: So we're going to start here this morning. We're going to start off with our beef show, and then we're going to have our round robin following that right at noon.
1: That'll be fun.
0: That is always fun to watch. It's always a challenge to see who for our seniors gets into round robin. So it's always kind of a surprise for them.
1: Kind of a, they want to get in there, don't they?
0: They do want to get in. And the thing is you can only do it once your senior career. And so you look to see what your competition is, to see who you have to beat to get in.
1: One thing about it, they watch other shows, don't they?
0: They do watch other shows. It's amazing how many attendees we have watch the Rabbit and the Poultry show, just in case.
1: they aren't part of the round robin.
0: Oh, yes. Here we do our round robin consists of our pigs, our sheep, our meat goats, and our cattle. And then we also add in our poultry and our rabbit. So you have to know how to show, even if you show a big beef here this morning, you're going to have to know how to show a rabbit and a poultry here later on this afternoon if you win round robin.
1: Well, that would be a trick for me here, Kim.
0: Well, we get a lot of kids that watch the Rabbit and Poultry show now, just in case.
1: Well, Kim, thank you very much. I know you've got a great achievement day. Some nice cattle out here. Before I see you at the state fair.
0: Oh, yeah, we'll be at the state fair. It'll be a fun year again.
1: Mike, thank you, and Randy, thank you for letting us join in. Get some of the kids on the radio, and I'm going to be a busy guy, so Randy, you'll be getting some reports coming in, and I would like to give the sponsors, I'm probably going too long, Mike, but that's payback for when I used to do an Ag Hour anyway. Anyway, these sponsors are Duenwald Transportation of Park, Dakota Vision Ag of Carpenter and Willow Lake, Park Community Oil, Kent's Food Fair in Clark, O'Neill's Drywall, Furnace Funeral Home of Park, Dakota Bank in Clark and Willow Lake, Capriva Angus Brayman, Dakota Farm Mutual Insurance, South Dakota Farmers Union, M&C Recycling, BZ Welding, Huntington Park Electric, Automated Waste 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Mike, you have a good day. Randy, have a good day, and we'll talk to you again.
2: Sounds good, Chuck. Thank you. Good report there. And as Chuck mentioned, he's got a very busy day ahead traveling around to the different counties and talking to the kids and their advisors about 4-H achievement days. Shauna Marshall from the Beacon Center, appreciate your patience. What else do you have for us today, Shauna?
3: I just kind of wanted to go over what our August need lists are, or needs this month. We got, we're in need of some ramen noodles, canned chicken, canned tuna, spaghetti noodles, hamburger, cleaning supplies, like any multi-purpose cleaning would work, just things like that. We do accept anything in our pantry. Our motto, anything you use in your house is what we need in our pantry, because a lot of our clients come with nothing, so we're able to provide that, whether that's shampoo, conditioner, laundry soap, toilet paper, paper towels, sanitary items, things like that.
2: And you're located on Jensen Avenue.
3: Correct.
2: Behind what was the former Shopko building.
3: Yes.
2: And people, if they want to make a donation, they can just drop off the items in your entryway and you'll take it from there.
3: Yes, I do want to apologize right now. We are kind of under construction. We are getting a much needed upgrade at the Beacon Center. We got some new siding. Right now, I think they are painting the brick. Don't quote me on that, but I think that's what they're doing. But yeah, we got a grant from the Prairie Lakes Legacy Foundation, and we were able to get new siding, new carpet, new windows, all the things that we needed, big time upgrades. We're getting new landscaping, so we're super excited about that. We're actually going to have an open house in September for that, so keep a lookout for that.
2: Mm-hmm. Yeah, you've had the crew from Back Road Construction of Watertown,
3: yes,
2: over there. And they're doing good work.
3: A fantastic job.
2: The guys from Back Road Construction are sprucing up the Beacon Center.
3: Yes.
2: All right. Any fundraisers coming up that you've got? Or anything, other events on your calendar that you want to tell us about?
3: We don't really have anything much going on yet. We just had our big Cowapalooza in Lake Norton this past Saturday. That went great. We had a cornhole tournament, bouncy houses, dunk tank, some cow pie throwing contest. We had all the things. It was so much fun. Thank you for everyone that came out for that. Shout out to Complete Comfort, who was one of our biggest sponsors for that. They did fantastic. Not only did they donate, or not only were they our sponsor, but they were there too with the dunk tank and pin the tail on the cow, and we had cow jokes that were being said. 4-H was... had some cows and goats there. It was so much fun.
2: I know one of the things you do in your role with outreach at the Beacon Center, Shauna, is you speak to school kids, mm-hmm. and with the school you're starting up here very, very soon, that'll probably be on your schedule too,
3: yes.
2: some of those conversations.
3: Yep, so we are reaching out just this, if not this week, next week, I'll be reaching out to all the school's counselors, letting them know that we are available for presentation. Presentations. Something new is we purchased a what's called Healthy Relationships Project curriculum. So this curriculum, it creates a and supports a world where kids aren't abused, either whether that's sexually or physically. Just gives them a world where they're safe and they can talk to a trusted adult. So it lays it out age by age, program by program, how to address these or what to talk to kids about, what age is appropriate to talk to them. And it tells you what to say, a book to read, and it's phenomenal. I am so excited to get into the schools and present this. I've been wanting a curriculum like this because that's always the scary part for me is going out to these kids and it's like, okay, how do I say this in a way that is correct for the kids? So
2: yeah, it's got to be the message has to be presented in a way where they can understand and comprehend what you're telling them. So look, good to see you again. We appreciate you coming in every month. We appreciate the job that you do for the region and the communities that you serve and the Beacon Center, and we'll do it again next month.
3: Okay? Sounds good.
2: And thanks for your patience.
3: Yes, no problem.
2: Too. All right, we'll take a break and be back with more What's Up in just a moment.
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2: 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All right, we're back here on What's Up, KWAT 950 Radio. We're going to talk next, shift gears a little bit, and talk about an event that is coming up a week from Saturday. It's August 15th at Fort Sisseton Historic State Park. It starts at 6 p.m. It is a farm-to-table dinner and fundraiser. And folks who go to this event, I'll be one of them, I need to go hungry because food.
6: What? They need
2: bring
6: to go
2: food.
6: Hungry?
2: And then they bring more food and more food and more food. And they bring 8 courses of food and desserts.
3: Yes.
2: Allie Tonsfeldt is the manager of Historic Fort Sisseton State Park. We're going to talk with Tara Jacobson, too. Thank you both for coming in, by the way.
7: Yes,
2: appreciate it very
7: us.
2: Much.
7: Appreciate it.
2: Kind of a launch point here, and then we'll get into what you hope to raise money for. We'll get to that in a second. The farm-to-table fundraiser, you had it last year, Allie. Was that the first year
7: that
2: you did it?
7: Yep, that was the first year we've had it.
2: How did it go in year one?
7: It was amazing. Oh, my goodness. Between the incredible support from the community with the donating of the food and everything like that, the incredible food that was cooked by the chefs. Yes, come hungry, like you said, because by course 6, I was so full, but there was 2 more courses to go. you know, and people just really enjoyed it. It is an absolute beautiful, elegant dinner that we have a good time with.
2: Mm-hmm. How did the idea come about?
7: About 2 in the morning, I woke up and I'm like, you know, we should do a farm to table. I'm like, This would be great. You know, I think the biggest thing is it shows what the community has in it. You know, a lot of people think Northeast South Dakota is just kind of a flyover place, you know, as they're headed west. But we have so many incredible farms. We have incredible bakeries. We have incredible companies who do an amazing job with awesome, amazing food. And I'm like, let's get them together and support Fort Sisseton at the same time.
2: Mm-hmm. Isn't it funny how some of the best ideas come at the

0: times, like in the middle of the night, seriously. Yeah. You wake up and an idea pops into your head and it's like, I wonder if I should write that down so I don't forget it.
1: Yeah, I woke up at 2 in the morning and I'm like, oh my gosh, this would be great. And then I just started writing down like all the ranchers and everybody that I knew that would be, you know, would love to do this, hopefully. And then it just kind of formed and I got a hold of the right person and it just snowballed from there and it created incredible experience for everybody to enjoy.
0: It's going
1: to
0: be
2: how do you fall asleep after that then?
0: Well, yeah.
1: You don't. Then you go get the pot of coffee going because you know it's going to be a long day.
0: Then you think of the idea and the mind starts racing.
1: Yes. So,
0: well, I guess sleep is over for tonight. Time to get up and start planning.
1: Exactly. And that's literally what happened. About 3 cups of coffee by 9 o'clock.
0: The event, again, it's the Farm-to-Table Dinner and Fundraiser at Fort Sisseton Historic State Park. It's a week from Saturday. August 15th is the date. And I want to let folks know that I have a pair of tickets that we're going to give away, yes. Randy. So stay tuned, folks. These tickets are valued at $150 each, yes. Randy Grimes. Ooh. This is a $300 pair of tickets to the Farm-to-Table Dinner and Fundraiser at Fort Sisseton Historic State Park. So stand by, folks.
1: Yes.
0: We're going to give them away before the end of the show today. All right, so Allie, the event starts at 6 p.m. It's at the park. Walk us through the evening, and for those attendees, what they can expect.
1: Oh, my goodness. Well, I'll have Tara also help us. So Tara is kind of my sidekick on all of this. She has an incredible palate when it comes to food and stuff. So basically, you're going to be coming in, and everything we are showcasing is either from Northeast South Dakota or actually from Fort Sisseton's garden, which is really cool because that's Tara's area. So I'll let her kind of talk about
3: so
1: this.
3: So ladies and gentlemen, boys and girls, cats, kittens, and crawdads, I've got the cure for what ails you. Doctera's Terrific Tonic. What's that you say, Doctera's Terrific Tonic? It comes to you from the shores of the Lake of Kempeska, also known as the Lake of the Shiny Shells.
0: Mm.
3: What's that you say? Doctera's Terrific Tonic. Everything that ails you. Well, medicine was practiced a bit differently back in the 1800s, which was the time of Fort Sisseton, was the 1800s. Medicine was practiced by growing plants and botanicals in the local garden, which we've done up there and are now showcasing in this wonderful meal.
0: So, freshly grown produce, vegetables from the garden.
3: And right herbs and plants and flowers will be featured in every single course.
0: Is that every single course?
3: Every course.
0: Okay, that's not a course. It's featured in every course. And lots of other stuff. Boy.
1: Yes.
0: We met a couple of weeks ago to kind of go through the menu, and there's some interesting, unique stuff on there. I want you ladies to tell me about it, if you would.
3: There is. Well, let's see. We're going to start with course number one. We won't go through them all, but just kind of a fun thing for you. It's a nice trio appetizer, and we actually are featuring a hot honey, not a warm honey, a spicy honey from another Game Fish and Parks employee will be featured in that one. Another course we go into is a course that I'm terming Three Sisters. I talked to you about the Three Sisters a while ago, the indigenous people have told me that the way that they farmed was they grew three things, squash, beans, and corn. That was the Three Sisters. They each supported each other. I've got a course that I'll be doing, which is going to be featuring that.
0: Okay.
1: And then after that, we have kind of an ode to Aberdeen, where we're going to actually do a pheasant tartan. So it's kind of like an open face sandwich. It's amazing. Taste. We have Little Barn Company Bakery out of Wilmot. Yes. Who's going to be there. So we have that. And then we're going to obviously feature some of our wonderful fish that we have in our lakes up in our glacial area. And then this is kind of my favorite one, the espresso rubbed beef. And most people are like, coffee and beef. Who would have thought that would go together? But it's actually pretty amazing. And so
3: topped with my microgreens. Mm.
1: Doctor and her microgreens. So that's from the Back 40, which is up by us in Pierpont and the Fredericks Farms. And then probably my favorite is from the Little Trees Bakery in Britton area is the infused cake from the flowers that are actually made and actually grown. Oh, here it is. Grown at Fort Sisseton. So, and then, of course, to top the eighth course is going to be just rip your floats. So from A&W Root Beer, they were generous and donated all the root beer. We figured that was a nice, light, easy finish for an 8-course, especially by then when you're sitting here going, oh my gosh, I've just ate 3 entrees and all this other wonderful desserts and stuff. So yeah, it's going to be fun. And then our wines, so J. Lohr Winery has actually donated 2 or 3 cases of wine for everybody. And then we're working on our brewery too. So it's been kind of fun watching everybody get together and helping us with this. So you can expect simple elegance and a delicious meal the whole entire time.
0: You must have a heck of a staff and a lot of coordination to keep
3: You're looking at it.
0: Plates coming in and going out.
1: We do. You know, we have some incredible volunteers. This, honestly, this show puts on about 20 people to volunteer to put this on. And it's 10 plus servers that come and take the plates in and out. I mean, you think about it. We have 4 or 5 people plating. Our chef, our incredible chef, is from Britain. She's been very well trained. So our culinary chef is going to be there cooking it all for us. So I mean, like, it is very much ran by one incredible person who will be overseeing it. And she did it last year for us, and she did a flawless job. So
0: this is held right at the park in one of your buildings,
1: yes.
0: Right?
1: Yeah, it's held right at the park in our South Barracks. So if you've never been to Fort Sisseton, we have our South Barracks, which a lot of people know because it's a lot of people rent it for weddings and meetings and things like that. So we change that and we make it our own beautifully decorated place and everything for this event. So
0: we're going to be giving away a pair of tickets here before the end of the show, as I mentioned previously. For people who want to guarantee that they can be at this event by purchasing tickets, give us information on that.
1: Yeah, so you can go ahead and purchase tickets for this wonderful event. You can go through our Facebook page, the Facebook.com/Fort Sisseton, and in there you can get a link that leads you to the Go Outdoor system that Game Fish and Parks use, and you can purchase your tickets that way. If you do have trouble, though, go ahead and give us a call at the fort. We're ready to help you get your tickets. Otherwise, if you see one of our flyers, you can also scan the QR code on it, and that can get you guys tickets too, but get your tickets sooner than later because they are going.
0: We'll put one of these flyers up in our entryway here at the radio station. And again, you can go to facebook.com/Fort Sisseton and you'll find information on the farm to table dinner and fundraiser there. All right. So we shift gears a little bit here now and we talk about the fact that this is a fundraiser for hopefully what will be a new visitor center at the park. And I know you've got big dreams and aspirations. I've seen the renderings of this. Boy, if this all comes together, it's going to be fantastic.
1: Yeah, it will be amazing. So the last few years, Fort Sisseton, we have seen such an increase in growth of visitation. In fact, we're up about 70% to 80% visitation increase, which is amazing to see here in Northeast South Dakota. And we have just kind of outgrown our facility right now. So our idea, we've worked in the last 2 years, is creating a master plan to see where we want to grow in the next 5, 10, and 20 years. And so in the next 5 years, we have come up with this incredible visitor center that would help people to not only understand what the history of Fort Sisseton, but the significance of Fort Sisseton, not only back in the 1800s, but in the 1920s and the 1930s, and even today, what it does and stuff. So it's really a crossroad for a lot of people. Fort Sisseton also has a lot of history with a lot of locals. I mean, most people remember going there when they were a fourth grader, or maybe going there to go to the historical festival, which has been going on for 50 years. So this visitor center not only preserves the history, teaches the history, but it also allows us to make history alive for people with the new classrooms and everything.
0: Tara, I'll have you step to the microphone here and tell
3: me. Alrighty, Duck Tara back on.
0: Tell me how this history center will keep the history of the fort alive and allow you to share the history better than you can right now.
3: Yes. So I, as a new employee, as you know, I'm not really a doc. I'm retired from construction, but doctors back then were considered had to be educated a different way. So I am able to go as an educational instructor with Fort Sisseton. I love to teach different classes, so this will be able to pick different things that we are learning about at the fort, take a classroom, set it up, be able to educate from that.
0: Mm-hmm. And the plan is, if I remember correctly, you have a 5-year window in which to raise money to get this project launched.
1: Yeah.
0: And that's both good and bad,

0: in that you have a timeline, you've got a deadline, but between now and that deadline, you've got plenty of time to get the job done.
1: Yeah, so we do kind of, this is our five-year plan. We felt like this was really key for our growth in order to really grow and to increase visitation at Fort Sisseton was we needed some place where people can go and visit and understand and also, like I said, having that educational opportunities, which we just kind of lack right now due to we just don't have the building space. So that is our goal with this, is our five-year plan is to increase this visitation and create this visitor center and hopefully get schools out there more, get community projects going out there more, and like I said, increase the education. So,
0: when did the fort open and why was it built in the first place?
1: So it was built in 1864, and the purpose of the fort is during that time with everything that was happening with the Native Americans, the massacre of 1862, it was kind of a cry for protection for people in our area. So they were creating a whole entire fort system. And so Fort Abercrombie in North Dakota was built. Then we were built after that. So we were there to kind of protect the Coteau de Prairie. But our history is very different than most military forts. We were kind of a, we were just kind of there for looks, basically. We didn't have any major battles or anything like that. And so we closed in 1889 as a military fort. And then we became a couple different things, a place for the rich and famous to play. Because, you know, hey, hunting's great in South Dakota in the 1920s. 1930s, we were a place for the Great Depression for people to work. And then we opened in 1959 as a state park. So,
0: who rich and famous has been to the fort?
1: Well,
0: drop some names here if you would.
1: Clark Gable, do you know him?
0: I've heard of him.
1: Clark Gable would be one of them. William Boyce, founder of Boy Scouts of America, was actually in charge of the place as a hunting lodge. And then, of course, when you're from Chicago and you want alcohol and there's a prohibition going on, who do you get it from Chicago? The famous gangster? Al Capone.
2: Al Capone.
1: Yeah. In fact, Al Capone's gunsmith was just across the lake at Buffalo Lake. So we have an exhibit on his gunsmith. Yeah. So
0: there's some history for right there.
3: Speaking of history, did you know that the Google says that our buildings at Fort Sisseton are the very oldest in South Dakota? You can check the Google on
0: really?
3: That.
0: Really? They are. The
1: they
0: very
1: actually
0: oldest.
1: Are. Yes.
0: So it opened in 1864, closed as a military fort in
1: 1889.
0: So it was 25 years it served as a military fort. How many of the original buildings are still there, and how do you try and maintain buildings that are well over 100 years old?
1: A lot of prayer. No, so we have 14 of the original buildings, and the reason they're still here is because they're made out of the brick and stone, and so they didn't disintegrate like the other ones. We had a total of 65 buildings at one time, but the other ones were made out of wood, so with it, you know, as we all know, wood does not survive 100 and some years. So, yeah, we have 14 of the original, and we have actually started restoring the inside of them to make them go back to the 1800s, which has been so much fun. Between scraping floors, because you can't use modern tools at all, to fixing plaster, to figuring out what paint system that they would have had and everything like that. It's been quite interesting, but it's been really rewarding to watch people who was at the fort maybe 10, 20 years ago and going, wow, this is amazing. Like, I never realized how beautiful these buildings are. And so,
0: one of the things I like about the visitor center, and there have been some renderings of what the building might look like once it's, I'll say when.
1: When
0: it's not
1: built.
0: If, but when it's built and completed, it's not going to look like a modern 21st century building amongst a bunch of other buildings that are 150 years old. It will be built, optically speaking, where it will fit in with everything else there.
1: Correct. So our goal with the new building, and if anybody's interested in the master plan, you actually can go online and look at it. We do have it on our Fort Facebook page and our website. But yes, our goal was to make it blend in with the surroundings, but yet you know when you walk in, it's a modern building. So that way people realize that this was not a original of the 14 buildings. But what's really neat, though, is the way it is designed is you still, when you look outside because of the way the windows are set, that you still see the open prairie. You understand the loneliness that our young soldiers went through and even some of the mental challenges that they faced, you know, because, you know, most of them couldn't read, most of them couldn't write. And of course we didn't have cell phones, so you couldn't call mom, you couldn't call home. If you got a letter, it might take 2 to 6 months to get a letter. I mean, and

0: you're stuck with the same people 24/7. You know, no wonder fights broke out and stupid things happened, and people had, it's probably why they had to build the jail, the second building, because they had to take care of some very rough men. But that's what's really cool about the building is you still get that feeling of on the prairie. And then on the other side, you see the original buildings. You see kind of like what it would have looked like. And when you look, because you'll be right at the entrance of which was the original entrance to the fort. So you can understand what it felt like when they first got to the fort.
1: Were these soldiers young, mostly young men who came from
0: Very.
1: all over the country?
0: Well, the first ones that came were from like Wisconsin, and they were like 14, 15, 16 years old. And if I remember right, out of the 200 and some people, only five of them could read that were not officers. So if you think about that, you're marching all the way from Wisconsin. You only know what you've been told, and that's maybe somebody who read it from a newspaper, what's happening over here in the Dakota Territory, you know, the hostility of, you know, Native Americans and everything that's happening. So you're scared when you get over here. And as you march closer and closer, you just have that fear and that dread. And when you read their like memoirs and things like that, you can just sense that they didn't know what was going to happen when they got here because they're so young, you know. And it's kind of interesting because, like I said, unfortunately Fort Sisseton had a high rate of people going AWOL, absent without leave. And the sad part about that is it was punishment was death for going AWOL in the military in that time. So basically, you would run away, you would get caught, and then unfortunately, you were put to death for the going AWOL.
1: Wow.
0: So, you know, I mean, that just kind of tells you a little bit about what the mental aspect of it played on them, on those young boys.
1: It was open as a military fort for 25 years,
0: Yes.
1: from 1864 to 18, whatever.
0: 1889.
1: 1889. I was trying to do the math in my head real quick there. And you mentioned, Allie, that there were no major military
0: Correct.
1: conflicts at the fort site itself. So what did these soldiers do to pass their time? Did they leave like journals or diary type entries where
0: Yeah.
1: you know you can connect with what they were doing and what they were thinking at the time?
0: Yeah, so a lot of them. So, I mean, your day to day, you had chores that the military would have you do. You'd have your drills, and then you would get some free time, which was probably where all the trouble started. Alcohol was an all. Flowed freely, I guess you could say. Basically, at the fort, we had drunks galore. So we do have the military records that show people who got put in jail for disorderly conduct because of alcohol was involved. We do have diaries, though, that people have left. There is one that we have. It's Andrew Fisk's diary, and you can actually listen to his diary on our mobile app. And he hates Fort Sisseton. Absolutely hates Fort Sisseton. He just can't wait to get away from it because there's nothing to do. He gets in trouble. He's bored. Thanksgiving, he writes like there's n he's like no nothing special, nothing special. It's Christmas, nothing special. I finally took a bath. He was excited to take the ba a bath, and it was his first time in like 2 months, I think he said, and stuff. And so we have his, and then we have another gentleman who's Gills. Gills was there and was one of the first ones that helped build the fort. He was one of the fortunate ones who could read and write, and he didn't mind it as bad. And then we also have a diary of Dr. Knickerbocker, who was our sergeant at the fort, and he actually wrote about the weather every day. So we have that. He wrote about what they ate. He wrote about what medicines were used by the Native Americans and what herbs were used. So we do have some diaries and access to it, and so, and it honestly depends on where you were at. Were you enlisted or were you an officer? You know, an officer's life was a little easier. You got to kind of do what you wanted to do. You have privilege. Enlisted, not so much. You were basically told what to do. Here's when you do it and how you do it, you know, kind of thing. And a lot of those enlisted men, because they were so young, did not read and write, and so they found entertainment in certain ways. Now, baseball did come to Fort Sisseton, and one of their places that they always played against was Webster. So, and we have newspaper writings about that one. In fact, the Webster team and the Sisseton team got in, Fort Sisseton team got into a fight. The Webster team went back and drank and celebrated for beating up the soldiers, and the soldiers got punished and got put in jail, and then they had to do hard con hard time for a little bit and do some awful chores. So, and that's in a newspaper article that we have at Webster. So, yeah.
1: Was there a jail on site?
0: Yes.
1: Right on site.
0: Right on site. You had jail. It was not comfortable by no means. It's an

0: open area. There is two solitary confinement cells that they did have, but like you just slept on the floor and your toilet was the bucket in the corner, no AC, no heat.
1: Boy.
0: You did not want to go to jail. Mm-mm. But it was very easy to go to jail, though. That's the thing. Because, you know, you could have a law or a rule made that says you couldn't walk on the grass between 8 and 5. And if you walked on the grass, then guess what? You're going into jail. Mm.
1: Are there any remnants of that jail that still exists today?
0: The building is still there, actually. It is still there. We always put our fourth graders in jail when they come and visit. Then we all go have lunch. No.
1: All right, kids, you're being naughty. You're being sent to jail.
0: Exactly. Huh? We need a break. No.
1: I want, and then I'm going to have Randy jump in here, too. I want to go back to the visitor center here. One of the neat things about this visitor center is there will be dedicated space where kids can come in and see artifacts and talk a little bit about that.
0: Yeah. So with my background, artifacts are huge. I have a museum background, and artifacts are amazing. And one of the things we do is we always have people ask us, like, do you have any original artifacts or do you have anything from the fort? And the answer is yes. And so what we have created is a location where we can have the artifacts and you can actually watch me clean it. And the kids who are coming on tours can watch me clean. They can watch me talk about it, do some tests on it and things like that. So that way, to get them interested in history, we always get asked, how do you know how old this is? Well, some chemical reactions and some chemical testing, I can do it. And we can show the kids this. The other thing that's really cool about this artifact room in this new visitor center is it does allow people to also come and do research. We get a lot of people who ask, you know, hey, I suppose I had a great-great-great-grandfather who was there. Can I find out more about it? And you can actually come in and also take a look at it and actually do your own genealogical research or research on artifacts and things like that. So, but my coolest part about it is I want to get kids excited for history. We all go through history classes, and let's just admit, most of us think they're pretty boring. But to me, when you can touch that artifact, that item from 150 years ago, it just makes history alive.
1: And it's living history,
0: yes.
1: The artifacts, and seeing the fort, seeing the buildings, walking through the buildings.
0: Yes.
1: It's not something you have to imagine in your head after reading it in a book. It is there.
0: It is there, and that is our goal, is to make history alive again and have you understand how important history is, but enjoy history and stuff like that. So that's the whole point of this.
1: Randy, what do you got for him?
2: Not a lot. I just love the history part of this, you know, playing the baseball game.
0: Yeah, oh, my gosh.
2: And the soldiers and that. And just think of that desolate piece of land they had to be on.
1: Think of it in the winters.
2: In the wintertime, summertime, eaten up by mosquitoes. And
0: bedbugs. Bedbugs were awful. Wow.
1: I had a text question here.
0: Sure.
1: Ask why they were building that fort during the Civil War. The military was closing some forts out west and calling in troops for the war.
0: Well, whoever sent that question, kudos that you connected it as a Civil War time. So due to just the whole uprisings that we were having in the Dakota Territory, there was a cry for protection for the settlers to go west, but also for the tribe too, you know. And so the whole point of it was creating it along river routes or special routes that the Native Americans would travel on, so that way they could have protection, was the purpose. Now, what's interesting is you brought in the Civil War. A lot of people don't realize that Fort Sisseton actually housed Civil War POWs also. So the first couple of years that we were around, before the war was ended, we actually have galvanized Yankees, is what they called them. They were Confederate soldiers who took the pledge to join the Union. But what would happen is when they took that pledge over in like Virginia and that area, as soon as they were given a Union uniform, guess what? They scrambled back down to the Confederates. So they shipped them out to the Dakota Territory, shipped them out to Fort Sisseton. Because where are you going to run at Fort Sisseton at that time? Nowhere. And so, yeah, so that is also why is we were actually open to take some of the galvanized Yankees and have them at Fort Sisseton. And they actually helped build a lot of our buildings.
1: That's more neat history.
0: Yeah.
1: A lot of us didn't know about.
0: Right. And a lot of people don't connect Fort Sisseton is the same time period as the Civil War. And it's very fascinating. People are like, oh, my gosh. This kind of makes sense why things happen when it happened and stuff. Yeah.
1: I'm just curious, when the fort closed as a military installation in 1889, what happened then? Because there were nobody around at that time to say, you know, this has historical value.
0: Right.
1: We need to keep this fort as intact as we can. and keep it alive to tell the story for generations to come.
0: Yeah, so we actually, well, South Dakota becomes a state. And so the federal government gave it to the state of South Dakota, said, here, do what you want with it. And so the state of South Dakota was actually going to use it for the militia. For training and stuff. But once they started coming up this way, you know, you had to take the train in and then you had to stagecoach everybody up to Fort Sisseton. They're like, this is kind of a pain. This isn't going to happen. So they actually started, they opened up a place for the militia to practice here in Watertown, actually. So we kind of came obsolete. So then the thought was, well, maybe since we already have the barracks, let's make this part of the prison and make it, you know, a place for people to come and farm and things like that. Because we had the barracks, we had a jailhouse, we had, you know, everything already set up. But that's when Springfield, thank you. That's when they opened Springfield instead and said, okay, Fort Sisseton's again, way too out there. We'll go to Springfield. So that's when they opened that part of the jail. So then they're like, state of South Dakota's like, I don't know what to do with this place. And so they tried to make it a couple museums. We had a ranch kind of take over and use the land. Yep, as a feedlot.
3: Oh. We're in and out of the building.
0: But they went under, and then the 1920s rolled around, and that's when the Allen family rented it from the state of South Dakota, and that's when we see the hunting lodge coming in and the rich and famous coming into Fort Sisseton. So.
1: Mm-hmm. All those famous names that
0: I know. Well, we didn't even get all of them. I mean, Ham's Brewery, if anybody drinks Ham's beer, they were actually part of the hunting lodge also.
1: Really? There's more history there.
0: We were known for our alcohol there.
1: The park is part of the state park system,
0: yes.
1: Right? You're part of the state park system. Beyond the visitor center, which we hope can become reality down the road, do you also have any other improvement plans for the park, such as maybe campgrounds, for example?
0: Yeah. So, again, our master plan is our 5, 10, and, like, 20-year plan. So, eventually, we would like to expand our campground. You know, currently, we have only 10 electrical sites and a couple cabins and some tent sites, which is perfect in my eyes. I like taking care of a small campground. I get to know my campers really well. But our goal is to hopefully expand in maybe about 20 years to the south of the fort, over on south of the slough, and maybe expand about 60 plus campers, campsites, and then a campground, and also have an RV site with it, and a playground, and modern camping. Because we know not everybody likes to go camping, but modern camping's okay, because that's like a hotel room then. So that's in about 20 years we're hoping to have that.
1: It's interesting, as you talk about your master plan and what you have in your thought process down the road, trying to delicately thread that needle between expanding and improving,
0: yes,
1: but maintaining the history and the sort of rustic, desolate, isolated feel of the park, right?
0: It is. It is. And that's kind of where, with my historical background in preservation, comes in. You know, it's like, how do we gently balance this? Because I do understand we need growth. You know, you do have growth, and we are seeing growth, but we need growth, and we need room to grow. And so that's where I have, like, the most incredible team ever, between my actual employees who do a great job with restoration projects, fixing, you know, plaster walls. If you've never done a plaster wall fixing, it is not the easiest thing. It's not like sheetrock where you can just put a new sheet up, you know. And fixing roofs, because they're cedar shingles, and taking care of these buildings. I have an incredible team that does that. But I also have an incredible team called the Fort Sisseton Commission. And they are volunteers who were appointed by the governor of South Dakota. And they are our soundboard. So we go to them and say, this is our plan. How do we incorporate everything? So there's a lot of people invested in this. The crew at Fort Sisseton's highly invested. Amazing crew, by the way, if I haven't said that about 10 times. But also the Fort Sisseton Commission is highly invested. And then, of course, Game Fish and Park Commission is also highly invested in this. So there's a big soundboard of how do we do this right? Because, you know, we don't want to take away from the history. We don't want to take away from the look. But we do know we need to expand at the same time.
1: Do you also oversee or work with Sichi Hollow?
0: So I don't oversee it. That is Roy Lake who oversees them. But
1: okay.
0: When it comes to their history, just because I'm a history nerd, obviously, if you haven't figured that out, I do talk a lot of history with them and everything. Because that is also part of Fort Sisseton history. Just like Lake Compesca is part of Fort Sisseton history. You know, Oakwood State Park is actually Fort Sisseton history. We have our hands kind of in everything.
1: Tentacles.
0: Yeah, we do. If you
1: right?
0: look at how much Fort Sisseton has been such a crossroad for all this area, it's amazing.
1: Let's circle back and talk now as we kind of wind it down here about

0: August 15th, a week from Saturday, the Farm to Table Dinner and Fundraiser. It starts at 6 p.m. that night at the park. Lots of great food. You'll get a chance to learn more about the history of the park. Tara, why do we want people to attend this event?
1: We want you to come explore this wonderful food that we're talking about. We're going to open your minds to some very different ideas. Like I said, we'll be using the herbs and the botanicals from our apothecary garden. I'll be teaching a bit as we go on what these are used as medicine for. I brought you today an apricot, actually, that we picked from a tree. One of our appetizers, we will be featuring our locally grown at Fort Sisseton apricots, and I will also have some balsamic vinegar from Rossholt on this. So I'll be teaching as we go about what all the different things in this meal, how it supports your body, and then also has the history. Like she mentioned, that pheasant tartan, that's from the pheasant canteen sandwich that the World War II Aberdeen ladies would feed the soldiers as they stopped on the way to board on the train.
0: And I think with each of these, or not every single one, but with most of these courses during the meal, you're going to have people talk a little bit about
1: we are
0: the food,
1: yes,
0: right?
1: So our wonderful vendors and farmers and ranchers around that are donating for us will have a minute to tell you about, you know, their family story, their reason for why they're passionate about doing what they're doing. Our sourdough baker, she'll come out and she'll say, tell a little bit about her business, the ranchers that are providing the beef will tell about their family history with their local ranches.
0: Yeah, it's going to be a great night. Did you find an MC for the event yet? Have you found somebody that is capable?
2: You said capable. Never mind. Okay, everybody. Mike,
0: I'll be doing
2: Mike
0: it.
2: Is our MC. He has agreed to it.
0: I'm looking forward to it.
2: No,
0: I'm
2: glad.
0: It's going to be a really fun night up there.
2: Yes.
0: It's going to be fun. Again, if people want tickets, just go online to facebook.com/Fort Sisseton or give the park a call.
2: Yes.
0: Have a lot of space up there, but probably a limited number of tickets and seats.
2: Correct. We do have a limited number of tickets just due to, like I said, this is an 8-course meal, you guys. And so you think about our poor chef has to cook 8 different courses throughout the entire night and get them out really fast. So yes, there is a limited amount of tickets because of that. So go online, get your tickets, give us a call. And another big thing is, this is huge. This money does not go to Game Fish and Parks. This money stays at Fort Sisseton. It is delegated to Fort Sisseton specifically to help us with our master plans, our restoration project, and things like that. So do understand that it does not go to Game Fish and Parks exactly. It actually stays at Fort Sisseton.
0: I'm glad, really glad you mentioned that. That's
2: yes.
0: Important. I'm going to write a memo to myself. August 15th. Wear stretchy pants.
2: Yes, that too.
0: Okay.
2: Oh my gosh, yes.
0: Okay. Anything else in closing, ladies, that you want to mention? Okay, should we do it? Randy?
2: Yes.
0: Okay,
2: yeah.
0: We're going to go to break here. KWAT Watertown, South Dakota. Again, the Farm to Table Dinner and Fundraiser is Saturday, August 15th, 6 p.m. at Fort Sisseton State Park. These tickets, I've got a pair of them, they're valued at $150 each. We got a $300 pair of tickets here. Randy, what number caller do you want to give them away to? It's your call.
3: Well, first, which number do you want to take?
0: Let's do, well, that line's already ringing. So
3: I know, that's
0: should we do, let's, so we'll do the main business line.
3: Okay.
0: 886-8444.
3: Okay.
0: 886-8444. Caller number
3: 8, because it's an 8-course meal.
2: Ooh, I like it.
0: That,
2: yes.
0: That's why Randy makes the big bucks.
2: No kidding.
0: Here. All right. Caller 8, 886-8444 will win that pair of tickets to what's going to be just such a cool night up at the fort. Randy is going to answer the calls during the break here,
3: look,
0: and then we'll be back and we'll announce the winner very shortly. We'll be back in just a moment.
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3: Well, Mike, we got our winner. I just haven't gotten a name yet.
0: I've never seen the phone lines light up like that before.
3: If anybody's still trying to call in, we have our winner. I just got to get her name while Mike's talking here.
0: Her name. Okay, you talk to her, Randy, off air here, so we can announce her name here. Again, it is coming up, the 8-course interactive culinary journey, it's being called. The farm-to-table dinner and fundraiser at Fort Sisseton Historic State Park, Saturday, August 15th. Doors open at 6. Now, we've got a lucky winner of a pair of tickets, but again, if you want to go, I don't want you to be left out. So go online to facebook.com/Fort Sisseton. That's where you can find out more information on the event, and you can purchase tickets and support the park's long-term goal of getting that new visitor center built at the park. It's going to be a wonderful night. Randy has got the name of our winner, and we're going to get that on the air here in just a second. And congratulations to that winner. Randy, who do we got?
3: Okay, Melissa is our winner.
0: Melissa, okay.
3: Yep, she'll stop by the radio station and pick him up.
2: Awesome.
0: All right.
3: She's very happy.
0: I bet. I bet she is. Okay, the tickets are in that envelope, Randy, and maybe you can write her name on that envelope. Melissa, congratulations. You can stop by our studios during regular business hours, and we will have those tickets waiting for you. Ladies, thank you for making the drive in to Watertown Radio and talking about the event today. I'm excited.
2: Thank you very much for having us.
0: All right, you betcha. Thank you. All right, that'll wrap it up for What's Up this morning here on KWAT. Tomorrow is a Vets Corner Day. It's the first Thursday after the first Tuesday of the month, so our veterans from the area will be in to talk about what's on their calendar. We look forward to that. And then on Friday, we'll have school resource officers in to talk about back to school. And we'll also have a conversation with Watertown City Manager Alan Steger coming up on Friday's show as well. Have a great day. Make it a safe one. And we'll talk to you again tomorrow morning.
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9: From ABC News, I'm Sherry Preston. In the high-stakes Democratic primary in Michigan, the Associated Press has just projected that progressive Dr. Abdul El-Sayed has defeated moderate Congresswoman Haley Stevens. ABC's Jay O'Brien is in Detroit.
10: Both addressing exhausted supporters the morning.
11: We knew that this was going to be a close race, and that's exactly what we've got.
10: A former state health official and self-defined capitalist, El-Sayed was backed by top Democratic socialists, focusing his campaign around tackling the cost of living and rejecting Israel's war in Gaza.
12: Shouldn't be this hard to pay your taxes and know that that money is going to be spent on you rather than to drop bombs on somebody else and their kids.
10: A message that energized young voters.
9: Stevens said she thought she had a better chance of winning against Republican Mike Rogers in November. President Trump saying overnight he thinks talks are going well between Iran and the U.S. and that a deal to reopen the Strait of Hormuz could come later today or tomorrow. Still no word yet from Iranian leadership. A potential security threat to President Trump. Los Angeles authorities arresting an armed man, John Taley, several days ago at Trump's California golf club.
13: According to authorities, he then returned 2 days later, approaching federal agents saying he was in the State Department as part of the security detail. Federal agents contacted the local sheriff's office, who took Taylee into custody.
9: ABC's Kana Whitworth in Los Angeles. In London, a woman is under arrest after a stabbing spree in London's popular Covent Garden that happened a short time ago when the venue was crowded with those eating lunch. At least four people were stabbed. With one person in custody on suspicion of arson, fire crews in Spokane, Washington are beginning to breathe a sigh of relief. Weather conditions are improving, and they've had a lot of progress over the past few days. You're listening to ABC News.
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16: The Substance Abuse and Mental Health Services Administration asked 60,000 Americans about their experience with substances, finding significant declines last year in binge drinking, smoking, and marijuana use among 12 to 17-year-olds. Still, the survey found more than half of all Americans, 163 million altogether, used tobacco, vaped nicotine, drank, or used an illicit drug in the previous month. The substance of choice? Alcohol. Jim Ryan, ABC News.
9: Ohio Congressman Max Miller defiant that he is staying in his reelection race in spite of domestic abuse allegations.
17: There's no chance that I'm removing myself from this race.
18: The family scandal erupting into full view on Capitol Hill when Miller's former father-in-law, Republican Senator Bernie Moreno, spoke out.
19: This has been a horrific experience for my entire family.
18: The senator's daughter, Emily, claims Miller, her ex-husband, abused her. In a February report obtained by ABC News, she claims he threw her against the wall, once held a gun to her head, and another time threw hot water on her. He denies all the allegations. But Moreno says Miller is a madman, and his two-year-old granddaughter is caught in the middle.
9: ABC senior political correspondent Rachel Scott, Miller's ex-girlfriend, former press secretary Stephanie Grisham, has filed a restraining order against him. Dr. Anthony Fauci invoking the Fifth more than 100 times during his Capitol Hill testimony last week. Now the Republican-led committee is preparing to vote to hold him in contempt. This is ABC News.
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Well, welcome to our AgriTalk here on a Wednesday here on 950 KWAT. The sun is shining. And I think we're going to have a nice, beautiful day again today with our temperatures getting up to about 78 degrees for us this afternoon. The lows tonight will be in the upper 50s and looking at 84 here tomorrow. Sunshine again, maybe a little bit more breezy conditions expected for us here tomorrow. But again, it should be a nice, nice day today here as we got a temp now of 62 degrees on the way to that 78 mark here today. Looking at some of the grains trading again lower this hour with the corn about a nickel lower right now. The soybeans about 4 cents lower from the looks of it. The wheat is, though, on the gain today. Right now, you got Chicago up about 10 cents. You got the KC up about 14. Minneapolis Spring up about 8 cents on the trade.

0: Mark 7490, it did start off at about 76 earlier today, or at the high was up about 76, but now pretty much has come back down again, which is good news for us. And we're going to get a chance to talk with Westside today, South Dakota Soybean Processors, as well as Eggworks, and in fact, I think I got a pre-recorded one with Westside with Chuck, so we'll play that for our report today, which will be coming up in a bit.
1: The Darling Creek Ranch near Meadow, South Dakota, will welcome visitors Thursday, August 20th, as part of the Leopold Conservation Award Program, recognizing producer stewardship on working lands. Dan and Sharon Anderson, along with their four daughters of the Darling Creek Ranch, are the South Dakota recipients of this year's Leopold Conservation Award. The family manages native prairies in a multi-species grazing operation with both sheep and cattle. Leopold Conservation Program Associate Director Alex Erickson explains the tour will showcase the Andersons' regenerative rangeland strategies, which improve soil health, water, and air quality, while raising livestock profitably.
2: We will be taking a tour of the ranching operations. There's going to be a large component of learning hands-on at the tour of how they run their ranch, how they make the decisions that they make, and show some of the successes that they've had as it relates to species diversity in the grasslands and wildlife habitat, amongst other things. There will be a rainfall simulator that'll be shown.
1: Erickson believes the tour provides a unique opportunity to learn from ranchers who've been recognized for their conservation ethic on working lands.
2: One of the things that you'll see highlighted in this tour is rotations, helping to make some decisions regarding where and when livestock are on a given parcel and what goes into some of those decision-making processes.
1: The Leopold Conservation Award Tour of the Darling Creek Ranch near Meadow, South Dakota, begins at 9:30 a.m. Mountain Time. There is no cost to attend, but an RSVP is requested. For all the details on the August 20th Leopold Conservation Tour, visit the events page at sdgrass.org. I'm Pam Geppert reporting for the South Dakota Grasslands Coalition.
3: Well, I have a familiar voice here. I used to talk on the radio with her all the time. Angie, how you doing?
4: I'm good.
3: So you're in charge of the food down here, huh?
4: Well, there's a bunch of us that are in charge, and we all step in and we all help and do our part. It's just how it
3: works. I haven't talked to you for a while.
4: I know. It has been a long time. Yeah.
3: So what do you have for a lunch? And I know that's one thing that people just love to come to lunch corner.
4: We do. Actually, this year we've had an awesome, awesome lunch stand. We kind of added a few things. We had a loaded mac and cheese that was awesome. It was a mac and cheese with pork loin and barbecue sauce. It was really, really good. We have egg sandwiches this morning for breakfast, so if you want a sandwich, come out and have a sandwich with us. The beef show is happening today. I'm trying to think of what else is happening. We have some judging and stuff as well today. So kind of wraps up our Clark County Achievement Days.
3: Yeah, and we have all-around champion.
4: We do, yep. That'll follow after the beef show.
3: Did you ever get to do that?
4: Yes. Actually, so our family had beef growing up, and then I did the sheep program. Yeah, so I loved it. I loved the sheep. They were little. I could feel in charge. It was great. I love the beef. I love the beef program, too. But
3: you know, Clark County has got a lot of young 4-H'ers out here. It looks very strong.
4: Yes, we had a really fun day yesterday. Last night we started some new activities, so there was kid activities out here this year. Maddie was rocking those. We had kickball last night in the rodeo grounds. It was so cool to see all those kids work together. Maddie revamped it and pulled a whole bunch of kids together, so we had kids from all ages and grouped together, people who didn't know each other, so it was really fun to see that community and kids.
3: So who's running the west side today?
4: Lynn's in charge today. Yes, yes, yeah. So,
3: does it keep them pretty busy?
4: Yes, they are very busy. It's hay season now, so everybody's got their balers and getting everything out for their rakes. We've had some belts break, so we've had a lot of fix and repair. The service department's been awesome back there helping and fixing and getting everybody ready.
3: What a beautiful rain, huh?
4: Oh, my gosh. Yeah, it was gorgeous. And you know what? It seeped right through. You can't even hardly tell in some of the areas.
3: Well, you've had picked a right week for Achievement Days because it's cool. Last week it was hot.
4: Yes.
3: So you're open, they can buy anything they want here then, huh?
4: Absolutely. Today's kind of our last day, so we're kind of having

0: you know, what we have. We're not adding new stuff today, but we're going to be grilling burgers today as well, burgers and hot dogs, and they're the good old beef patty, really good beef patties. What else is there today? Yeah, we'll kind of wrap up our day actually right after lunch. So.
1: We've had a good show.
0: Oh, it's been awesome. Yes. And our poultry, this is kind of a fun program. Did you know there's a companion category? There's a companion category, so you can bring your companion animal. Last year we had a little boy bring his lizard as his companion. So he brought his cage. So his lizard was a temp controlled critter, so it couldn't come out. So they brought his cage and we talked about that. And then this year we had a little kitty, so a little farm kitty. So kind of a fun new category to bring.
1: Well, Angie, thanks for joining me, and hopefully we'll talk again.
0: Yes, yes. Have a good day. Great to see you, Chuck.
1: And that's Angie from Westside Implement, but she's working on the lunch counter in here. Stop out. There's a lot out here to have. And this report is brought to you by Duenwald Transportation of Clark, Dakota Vision Ag of Carpenter and Willow Lake, Clark Community Oil, Ken's Fair Food in Clark, O'Neill's Drywall, Furnace Funeral Home of Clark, and Dakota Bank, Clark, Willow Lake, and Capriva Angus of Raymond.
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7: Kara Hart with Ag News on Brownfield. A lot's changed in the last 100 years. One thing that hasn't, Pioneer and its commitment to you. Thank you for trusting our people and products in your fields. The president of American Farm Bureau isn't mincing words when it comes to the current struggles in agriculture. Brownfield's Mark Dorenkamp reports from FarmFest in southwest Minnesota.
8: AFBF President Zippy Duvall says farmers continue to face low commodity prices and high input costs.
9: Farm economy is terrible. And along with all the things that we're doing to try to get a farm bill done, we're also asking for some more assistance for our farmers.
8: He tells Brownfield geopolitical issues are driving up production costs.
9: The trade tariffs and the wars that we've seen across the world has interfered with the global pricing of inputs that we have, whether it be metal that goes into machinery or whether it be the fertilizers that we buy.
8: Duvall says he is encouraged by the Trump administration's efforts to expand domestic fertilizer production. Mark Dorenkamp, Brownfield.
7: Thanks, Mark. The chairman of the U.S. Senate Agriculture Committee says delaying state cost-sharing requirements for the nutrition program by 1 year helped reach a compromise on the draft farm bill. John Bozeman tells Brownfield.
10: Been working closely with the White House and trying to explain to them that we felt like that we needed to give the states more time for them to get themselves in a situation, both with staffing and just trying new methods to do a much better job regarding their efficiencies concerning SNAP.
7: State cost sharing has been one of the biggest sticking points in farm bill negotiations. The U.S. Senate Agriculture Committee is scheduled to mark up a bill on Thursday. An agronomist with BASF says it's been a challenging growing season for many producers in the Western Corn Belt. Jeff Mueller is calling it a roller coaster year.
11: We've been dry all year. We've been really fighting a lot of stuff. You know, wildfires and things have been going on.
7: He tells Brownfield there were some areas that dealt with emergence issues.
11: There was actually some replant situations we had because it stayed in the ground too long.
7: He says rains have been spotty, which also led to some pollination challenges. Kansas could harvest its smallest wheat crop since the 1960s. Brownfield's Kellen Havikin reports.
12: The Southwest Kansas farmer Gary Miller-Shasky says the total hasn't been finalized, but the results so far are shocking.
13: We came in roughly 194 million bushels. which is one of the lowest in many years. You look at what our inputs are this year, and the expenses are going to way overcome what the prices are bringing in on what yields we got.
12: According to the USDA, the smallest crop was in 1963 at 185 million bushels. Miller Shasky says drought and abandonment were the biggest challenges in his area.
13: It was devastating.
12: USDA's latest projection has Kansas production down 43% from last year. I'm Kellen Habikin for Brown Field.
7: Thanks, Kellen. I'm Kara Hart for Brown Field.
14: At First Dakota Net.
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18: All right, let's go down to South Dakota Soybean Processors. Mallory's going to join us again on the radio. Good morning.
19: Good morning.
18: Okay, so I'm seeing lower numbers. Can you verify that?
19: Yes, down around 6th right now, another day of being low.
18: Oh, not as bad as yesterday, right?
19: Nope, yesterday we were down 15 cents. So.
18: Okay.
19: But still down.
18: Still down. Let's look at all your numbers at all the different plants then, okay?
19: Yeah, so here in Volga, August delivery, we're sitting at 1158 cash. New crop, 1112. And then November would be 1117. Out there to Miller, August, 1372. New crop, 1357. If you're headed down to Mitchell, August, 1192, new crop, 1112.
18: And let's kind of give them what kind of hours you're doing.
19: Yeah, so Volga, Monday through Friday, 7 to 4, out there to Miller. That's scheduled loads only, so go ahead and call this number, and you can talk to Nick, myself, Carrie, or Blake, and we'll get you on that schedule. Mitchell, Monday through Friday, 7:30 to 6.
18: And if they have any questions, they can contact you in the office. They can download that app to be on top of it all the time, or otherwise go to the website.
19: Yep, that is correct.
18: Okay. Anything else we should add, or are we good today?
19: We're good. Just hoping for maybe we'll have a little bit of rally here late morning.
18: Well, who knows what kind of news might change that.
19: Yep.
18: You please enjoy your day, all right?
19: Yeah, you as well.
18: All right, there's again is Mallory, and she is with South Dakota Soybean Processors, 888-737-7888.
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0: can land on the target, but then vaporize, get up in the air, and move where you don't want it. 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
2: Thanks for joining us for Markets Now. I'm Michelle Rourke with Randy Martinson of Martinson Ag. Grain markets mixed this morning. Row crops lower, wheat to the plus side. Cattle markets been mixed with hogs lower. Okay, Randy, let's start off talking about corn and soybeans. Boy, we have been taking weather premium out yesterday and continuing here today. Just this forecast has gotten much better, hasn't it?
3: It has, especially when you look at it for, the Corn Belt. I mean, they're still talking about some pretty good rains. I think, this morning the forecast called for up to 5 to 7 inches of rain for the next week to 10 days for a majority of the Corn Belt. That certainly will alleviate a lot of their moisture stress that they've been under. Temperatures are also moderating, and we're even seeing some moderate temperatures up here in the Northern Plains. So all of that is coming in to bring that pressure into the corn and the soybeans.
2: Yeah, and we continue to see yield models. Stone X was out this morning with their yield on corn at 184.8, and of course that's above the 183 that USDA put out as the trend line yield, and so that's probably also pressuring corn, isn't it?
3: It is, and I know there's a lot of the funds or the index fund that look at their different models, whether they be NDVI or whether they be based off of crop condition ratings, are all showing a potential larger yield than USDA is projecting, and I think that's got the market a little bit jumpy as well. It's hard to believe that when you look at crop ratings where they're at, that we could see a bigger yield than last year, especially with the trouble spots that we're seeing in the Northern Plains and the Western Corn Belt.
2: Yeah, talk about that, because if you look at North Dakota, you're at only 37% good to excellent rating on corn. So how do you get a big yield when you don't have the Western Corn Belt helping to pull this year?
3: That's a good question, and that's been kind of the case. We've been seeing North Dakota, South Dakota, Minnesota, and Nebraska as the states that have been kind of pulling down the crop condition ratings for corn. And we continue to see that, and I think we're going to see that even in going ahead, because we're not expected to get as much rain or no rain, actually, in the 10-day forecast. And our temperatures are expected to moderate, but we're still going to be up into the mid to upper 80s. So I still look for some stress to come on our crop, and it's still going to pull down the potential yield. And right now, I would say that we'd be lucky if we could get a 130 to 133 yield for the state of North Dakota at this point.
2: But the big thing here is that Iowa is at 80% good to excellent on their corn rating, and that's where the trade focus is, right?
3: It is. I mean, that is a lot of it. I mean, you look at Iowa, Illinois, and Indiana, and that's really what drives the market, and that's what is happening right now. Now, Iowa has actually been seeing the tail of two different sides of the state. The eastern has been really good, the western's been dry, but with that rain they picked up overnight, that was a surprise. That is, I think, adding a little more pressure.
2: Right, and to the beans. Obviously, the bean crop is going to benefit much more from these rains than the corn crop is. And so 53 bushel per acre is what StoneX came in with on their yield estimate, which is the same as USDA's trendline yield. That looks doable, or more doable, you think?
3: more doable because, of, like you said, there's more time. I mean, soybeans have a little more opportunity to heal themselves, and you know they could bloom again, and you know, so there is opportunity for the soybean market to, if they have the growing season that allowed to them, that they could improve and see a little bit better yield.
2: Grain markets are trading headlines, not just because of the weather, but also the war. So talk about where we're at with that, because I thought money flow was part of the pressure yesterday.
3: Well, I think it was. I mean, we're seeing the stock market that's trading pretty good, and I think that pulled some of the funds out. But yeah, you're right. War continues to be a big part of it. Is, you know, we're kind of looking at three different levels, you know, or issues. You know, the Red Sea, the Black Sea, and then, of course, the Strait of Hormuz is all, you know, in the headlines. And as those headlines go, the market seems to go, especially in the wheat side. Today, we're seeing a little bit of push in the wheat because of, you know, some concerns about some vessels being attacked in the Red Sea. Potential for the Strait of Hormuz having a deal done, but that's not quite completely written in stone yet either. So there is still some war premiums that are being carried or helping support the market. And you look at what's going on with, you know, Ukraine and Russia, that war just continues to escalate, and there's big shipping problems as far as the Black Sea is concerned.
2: Yeah, and the Ukraine ag minister has said, hey, we're not going to get anything moved. They had talked about an alternative export route, but he's kind of downplaying that here today. So I think maybe that's helping to lift wheat. Let's go back to corn and soybeans, though, because we are down into some pretty critical support areas here, aren't we, from a technical standpoint?
3: We are. Corn is more so than soybeans at this point. We're at our previous low right now. It's in today's lows that was hit, which kind of lines up with some pretty strong support lines. So we break through those levels, I think then we look at the next level down, which, you know, probably would take us down into a 450 area, 445 area. Looking at soybeans, we're still a little bit above major support, but we're flirting with it. And that looks like it, you know, if that's taken out, we could see this market plummet quite a ways again.
2: Yeah. And we talk about the StoneX yield numbers and production figures out here today, or estimates, and the market in total, we're going to see a lot more of these private estimates come out as we gear up for this WASDE report next Wednesday, right?
3: Oh, we are. I mean, this is going to be USDA's first look at, you know, in-field surveys or, you know, yield and their first adjustment to the corn and soybean production. So we're going to see a lot of estimates coming out between now and when the report gets released.
2: So let me ask you, as the market, especially corn and soybean prices, move down, are we just going to uncover more demand? Because we have seen almost 28 million bushels of flash sales to China and unknown this week. Mexico came in for, what, 4.7 million bushels of corn this morning. So is demand going to help catch us?
3: Well, I mean, it should. I mean, you know, I think a lot of them are thinking that the soybean demand is expected because China said they're going to buy X amount of bushels of soybeans. So I think they're just kind of tacking, you know, subtracting that tally off of what they said they're going to buy. As far as corn, you know, it's nice to see these extra sales come in. We didn't expect to see Mexico come in and buy, you know, this morning, but they did. So that's kind of encouraging that we're getting to a price point that will allow Mexico to buy, you know, corn again. I think the bigger question with corn demand going to Mexico will be how many cattle start crossing the border into the U.S. once the borders start opening. And I think that'll be more of a determining factor of what our export demand is going to be for corn.
2: Yeah, because they've been a big part of our export market this last year. But we did have June census numbers out in terms of exports yesterday, still showing that corn exports are on record pace. And in fact, USDA might have to raise exports in the WASDE next Wednesday, don't you think?
3: Well, I think they have to. I mean, right now we're 100 million bushels ahead of USDA's projections with only, what, 4 weeks left in the marketing year. So yeah, I do think that they're going to have to increase it. Even soybean exports are a little bit ahead of pace. They might not adjust that one quite yet, but I definitely think they have to increase the corn one, which will tighten the stocks as well. But then we also have trouble, you know, as far as the heat and the drought concerns in Europe, and Europe's going to be a large importer of wheat this year, or corn this year, because they're not going to have enough production to meet their needs.
2: It just feels to me like that story is being discounted right now, that's a story that we're going to see develop maybe a little bit later. Or what?
3: Well, most definitely. I mean, there's been very little press on it and very little, and even with the drought in general in Europe, there hasn't been a tremendous amount of discussion about it and what their needs are going to be moving forward.
2: Let's talk about the cattle market, because we've had a good recovery off of last week's lows after the border reopening. Yesterday, we got the nearby contract above key resistance areas. Today, we're kind of running up into this next layer. So can we keep that market going here or not?
3: You know, I'm a little nervous about the cattle market. You know, I mean, technically, I think we need to see it continue to push. You know, the cash continues to be above. You know, we still have those fundamental issues. You know, we'll see, you know, in the end of August, how, you know, when the border opens, how many cattle start coming. And that might adjust the deferred feeder cattle contracts. But we're starting to see a little bit of, I think, concern with domestic demand. Is that slowing down? We're seeing open interest decline in the futures contracts, and all that is a little bit negative to the market.
2: So you say demand is faltering on beef, but cutouts are finally starting to move higher here. Seasonally, we normally see that going into the Labor Day holiday, right?
3: Normally we do. This will be our last big push for the summer, you know, barbecue season. This is the end of it. So hopefully we can see some pretty good demand. I do know that, you know, there was some concerns about the 4th of July holiday beef demand, but, you know, and we're going to start to see, I think, some government purchases as well as they start to gear up and buy some of what their needs are for the next year before budgets start to come into play.
2: Yeah, for the school lunch program and whatnot, they start doing that. Okay, so let's hope we can see cash trade maybe a little bit higher this week. That would certainly help the cause, wouldn't it?
3: Oh, that would really help the cause a lot if we could see a little bit better cash trade. And I think that would help support the market and give us one good run again.
2: Yeah, we were higher last week, but it was on such light volume. I think only 36,000 had negotiated. It's hard to say that's a real big, big test for the market. Finally, let's talk about hogs. They're setting back here today, and that market looks like we're starting to see a seasonal rollover. I mean, cutouts and cash trade are starting to maybe falter too.
3: Seasonally, you start to see the, you know, supplies build at this time frame, and that usually does put a little pressure in on the cash and on the future. So we'll see if that continues to play out. But again, you know, I think, you know, demand is another big problem with that one. Hopefully we can see that demand continue to strengthen, but it is starting to falter a little as well.
2: Thanks so much, Randy Martinson with Martinson Ag and Markets Now.
0: All right, now we're going to go over to AgWorks here in Watertown. Lori's going to join me. Good morning.
4: Good morning.
0: Okay, so up and down is what we're seeing.
4: Yes, very much. We have some that are up and some that are down, so we are going to get started here. Right now, our corn is actually down 5 on the board. We're at 372. Soybeans is also down 6 at 1104. The oats bid is still at 270. Spring wheat is actually up 2 at 622. And the winter wheat is up 10 at 597.
0: Oh, all right. Well, if they want to do any business today, they can sure give you a phone call.
4: They sure can. They can reach us at 605-886-3039.
0: All right. Should be a nice day out there again today. Hope people take advantage of it. You have a wonderful afternoon, all right?
4: I sure will. Thank you.
0: Again, that's Lori. She is with AgWorks here in Watertown.
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6: 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Direct cash cattle trade activity was relatively quiet again Tuesday. The lone bid to have surfaced was in Nebraska at $368 stress. Asking prices weren't readily available. There's optimism prices will move higher again this week, so it could take some time for significant trade volume to develop. At the Callaway Livestock Center in Missouri, the best test was on steers, 822 pounds. Those were $4 higher, but other weights did see a mostly lower undertone. Heifers were also mostly lower. The USDA says demand is moderate to good. Medium and large one feeder steers, 822 pounds, brought $353. Medium and large one feeder heifers, 503 to 540 pounds, brought $418 to $440.

0: $5. Box beef closed higher with solid demand for moderate offerings. Choice up $2.92 at $369.65. Select was $205 higher at $346.50. Estimated cattle slaughter was 110,000 head. Cash hogs closed higher with a moderate negotiated run. The cash hog market is off to a busier start to the week, and processors have been a little more aggressive in their procurement efforts. The market has been largely focused on demand, both globally and domestically. Pork remains a competitively priced protein in the retail space, which could help provide support in the domestic market. Barrels and gilts at the National Daily Direct were up 20 cents with a weighted average of $99.65. Both the Iowa, Minnesota, and the Western Corn Belt were $1.57 higher with a weighted average of $100.58. Pork values closed lower, down $1.08 at $99.83. All of the primals finished the day lower, and estimated hog slaughter was 483,000 head. At the CME, live and feeder cattle were higher, waiting on direct business to develop, and lean hog futures finished the day higher, supported by gains in pork values during the session. This program is brought to you by John Deere. John Deere is proud to support the American farmers and ranchers who harvest our future year in and year out. I'm Megan Garner, Brownfield Ag News.
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4: not much month-over-month change in the last U.S. drought monitor in July. What was notable, however, was some of the drought coverage and concerns to crop and commodity growing areas over that four-week period. USDA meteorologist Brad Rippey starts with corn and soybeans.
5: With the expansion and development of drought across parts of the upper Midwest during the month of July, we did see some expansion in our corn and soybean in drought coverage.
4: Specific numbers for corn and beans in drought between June 30th and July 28th include
5: an increase in corn and drought coverage across the U.S. from 19 to 29% of the overall crop. And when you look at soybeans, a slightly lower increase from 19 to 26%. Part of that reason there is that there are more soybeans in the south where the drought has been eroded or eradicated. And so higher numbers for corn where you have the bulk of production in the Midwest.
4: Some southern crop drought coverage has seen significant improvement month over month, such as cotton, peanuts, and rice.
5: Cotton, for example, just in the last 4 weeks, seeing an improvement from 56% of the U.S. cotton belt in drought, now down to 42%. And also, even more notable is that earlier in the year, just as planting was getting underway, 98% of the U.S. cotton belt was in drought. So huge improvement there. Similar numbers with peanuts. Last 4 weeks, improvement from 44 to 33% in drought, down from an earlier number of 100% in drought this spring. And rice in drought dropping from 54 to 43% in drought over the last 4 weeks, down from an earlier peak of 86%.
4: However, for spring wheat growing areas in drought,
5: we saw more than a doubling of spring wheat in drought from 19% on June 30th to 42% by July 28th. And that again reflects some of that adverse weather that we saw during the month of July across the northern plains and the northwest.
4: Turning to commodities in drought,
5: because of the mixed bag, some erosion in the drought in the south, but deteriorating conditions further north and west, not much change in the U.S. hay production area in drought. Pretty much the same story with cattle in drought.
4: I'm Rod Bain reporting for the U.S. Department of Agriculture in Washington, D.C.
6: Well, in a couple of weeks, Dakota Fest will be happening down in Mitchell on the 18th through the 20th, and we here at Watertown Radio have a pair of tickets to give away for Dakota Fest. It's a $10 value. If you Want a pair? Call the business line at 886-8444. This would be for a single day admission for Dakota Fest this year in Mitchell, the 18th, 19th, and 20th. So if you want a pair, 886-8444 would be the phone number, and we'll make sure we put a pair and put your name by it, and you can come pick it up here at the radio station. Okay? Dakota Fest in a couple weeks. Mosquito spraying expected to take place tonight. Yes, we got that from the city. Southeast Watertown, Southwest Watertown will be the affected areas for spraying tonight in the city of Watertown after 9 o'clock. Well, we are coming up on 10 o'clock, and this is KWAT Watertown.
7: From ABC News, I'm Sherry Preston. In Michigan, a progressive Democrat has won over his more moderate opponent. In the primary for the state's open Senate race, the Associated Press is projecting that Abdul El-Sayed has defeated Congresswoman Haley Stevens, who had the support of the Democratic Party behind her. ABC political director Avery Harper, now looking forward to November.
8: Haley Stevens had support of Gretchen Whitmer, of Democratic leadership in Washington, D.C. Are those folks going to embrace El-Sayed? That Democrats have to win in November if they want to take control of the Senate. They need to hold every single seat that they have and flip four. This is a must-hold seat for them.
7: El-Sayed ran on a platform of Medicare for All, lowering the cost of living and rejecting Israel's war in Gaza. Haley Stevens has called to congratulate him, saying she will support him against Mike Rogers in November. President Trump said last night he thought the Strait of Hormuz would be reopening either today or tomorrow. So far, though, nothing from Iran. The signs could be there soon, says ABC News contributor and former Defense Department official Mick Mulroy.
9: So we're looking for any indications. Usually comes from their state-supported media outlets that there's something happening, so that they've agreed to something, that the Iranians are now more positive, talking about and acknowledging, for example, that there are actual negotiations taking place.
7: After a devastating several days, some families in the burn zone of Spokane, Washington are returning to find nothing. ABC's Alex Stone is there.
10: Some of the evacuation orders are beginning to be lifted or reduced, and so many families are coming home to just everything gone, and they've got to make decisions. What are they going to do? Are they going to rebuild and stay here? Are they going to go somewhere else, take the insurance money, sell the land, and go?
7: Russian attacks on Ukraine's capital, killing 17 people, wounding dozens more in Kyiv. It's believed the country's air defenses failed. You're listening to ABC News.
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7: In one of the most closely watched Senate races in the country, claims of voter fraud are flying in both directions. ABC's Jim Ryan's in Texas.
13: The first volley was fired by Democrat James Tallarico, pointing to ProPublica reporting that showed that his Republican rival in the race to succeed Senator John Cornyn voted under an address where he hasn't lived for 2 years. Now the Ken Paxton camp is accusing Tallarico of voting in five elections using his parents' address, even after he had purchased a home for himself and moved out.
7: ABC News learning of additional cyber attacks against U.S. water facilities across the country. ABC Chief Investigative Correspondent Aaron Kapturski has more.
14: We just heard in the last couple of hours from the New Jersey Department of Homeland Security that two municipal water systems in the state were affected. New Jersey did not name the municipal water systems, probably because they don't want to cause any panic because they say customers had uninterrupted access to their drinking water. A couple of the systems did go on manual controls. That means the hack was successful in shutting down some automated systems. That was quickly recognized. They figured out how to revert to manual controls, and that's what was done so that the water supply was never put at risk.
7: Scientists at a biotech company have used a Nobel Prize-winning gene editing tool to create two hypoallergenic beagles. Alfie and Bailey were born healthy and are 2 years old. Their owner isn't sneezing either. I'm Sherry Preston, ABC News.
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6: 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Funeral service at 10:30 this morning for Harlan Eichholt, 64 of Watertown. That will be at the Lutheran Church of Our Redeemer here in Watertown. White and Comis in charge of these arrangements for Harlan Eichholt. Services at 11 o'clock this morning for Beverly Peckinpah, 85 of Bryan. That will be at 11 o'clock at the Haytine Lutheran Church in Haytine. Crawford Ostis in charge of these arrangements for Beverly Peckinpah. Funeral services coming up tomorrow for Leona Polyak, 85 of Hazel, 1 p.m. at the Bethlehem Lutheran Church of Vianna. Crawford Ostis will be in charge of these arrangements for Leona Polyak. Funeral mass on Friday for Donald Don Fisher, 77 of Watertown, will be 10:30 at Holy Rosary Catholic Church of Cranesburg. White and Comis will be in charge of these arrangements for Donald Don Fisher. Funeral service on Friday for Tamara Tammy Jean Minder, 63 of Esteline, 11 o'clock at the Crawford Ostis Funeral Chapel, Watertown. Crawford Ostis will be in charge of the arrangements for Tamara Tammy Jean Minder. Funeral service will be held for Mary Bednell, 92 of Watertown, on Monday at 10:30 at Holy Name of Jesus Church, Watertown. White and Comis in charge of these arrangements for Mary Bednell. Funeral service on Monday for Charles Chuck Zelder, 91 of Rural Summit, 11 o'clock at New Helgen Church, Florence. White and Comis in charge of these arrangements for Charles Chuck Zelder. Funeral service on Tuesday for Conda Williams, 83 of Watertown, 11 o'clock at Grace Lutheran Church, Watertown. White and Comis in charge of these arrangements for Conda Williams. And no services will be held for 64-year-old Paul Richard of Watertown. That will be at the Crawford Ostis Funeral Chapel. That is funeral announcements on 950 KWAT.
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16: 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I am Pastor Paul Krause. Is Jesus the way to heaven? And is he coming back to take us to be with him? Listen to Jesus' words in John 14. Let not your heart be troubled. You believe in God, believe also in me. In my Father's house are many mansions. If it were not so, I would have told you. I go to prepare a place for you. And if I go and prepare a place for you, I will come again and receive you to myself, that where I am, there you may be also. And where I go, you know, and the way you know. Thomas said to him, Lord, we do not know where you are going, and how can we know the way? Jesus said to him, I am the way, the truth, and the life. No one comes to the Father except through me. Thanks for listening. Call us with any comments or questions at 886-2976.

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14: Here's your forecast from Watertown Radio and GoWatertown.net. Ample sunshine expected today, with daytime highs approaching 78. Winds out of the southwest, 10 to 15 miles an hour. Lows dip down to about 58 tonight, mainly clear skies. Daytime highs approaching 84. Tomorrow, mainly clear skies. I'm meteorologist Derek Kite on Watertown Radio. Currently, 66.

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7: 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Astronaut Neil Armstrong was born on this day, and Dick Clark took his local teen music show national. American Bandstand made its network debut on this day in 1957. Many of us set the thermostat in the refrigerator for our own personal preference. Some like the milk ice cold, some like the butter not too hard. 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And here's another refrigerator tip. 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

0: And we're here at Hemlin County 4-H Achievement Days, and I've got a young gentleman here in the Rabbit and Chicken Barn. And what's your name?
1: Wyatt Nearson.
0: And who are your parents?
1: Dakota and Lee.
0: So, boy, you're kind of busy right here. Wow, what projects do you have?
1: Showing Meeting Rexes in New Zealand and Fire chickens, and then what's the other one? Dogs.
0: So how'd you do in the dog?
1: Good.
0: Did you? What's the dog's name?
1: Ozzy.
0: And what do you like showing about it? What do you like about showing dogs?
1: Doing all the activities that they have for us, jumps and stuff.
0: So when you're showing these rabbits, what do you have to do to show them?
1: Flip them over, tell them all about what they have, like their claws and stuff.
0: And you haven't shown them yet, have you?
1: No, not yet.
0: What about your chicken?
1: Not yet. I think those are after the rabbits.
0: Okay, do you name your rabbits?
1: Yes, I... Clover and Snickers.
0: Okay. So this is kind of a different thing. How do you show a chicken?
1: Only thing you gotta do is just grab them and bring them over to the thing, and then they ask you questions.
0: Alright. Well, you have good luck today, and thanks for talking to me.
1: Thanks.
0: And this report from Hamlin County 4-H is brought to you by South Dakota Farmers Union, Dakota Farm Mutual Insurance, M&C Recycling, ReliaBank, and Esteline, Hayti, Hazel, and Watertown, Lake 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
6: Here's your forecast from Watertown Radio and GoWatertown.net. Lots of sunshine today with daytime highs approaching 78. Winds out of the southwest, 8 to 15 miles an hour. Lows level off around 58 tonight, mainly clear skies. Daytime highs approaching 84. Tomorrow, mainly clear skies. I'm meteorologist Derek Kite on Watertown Radio. Currently, it's 71 degrees.

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0: I got Havanas, I got Mini Lops, Mini Rex, I got a Holland Lop, and New Zealand's.
1: You're going to be busy showing.
0: Yes, very busy.
1: When do you show them?
0: Later this afternoon.
1: Okay. So what do you like about showing rabbits? What do you got to do?
0: You pretty much just put them on a table, but I think it's more than just showing the rabbits. Like, they're pretty much pets, so, I mean, you breed them for so they're good for show, but they're basically a dog. They're your companion animal, so.
1: So what do you have to do to get them ready for the show, then? Do you have to clean them or anything?
0: Usually you don't have to clean them. Rabbits keep themselves very clean. You don't have to give them baths or anything. That's actually bad for a rabbit, but you'll brush them, you'll clip their nails, you make sure that they're tattooed, and you make sure that they're clean, and if they're some are dirty, you can just take a wet wipe or something to them.
1: Do you have any projects inside?
0: Yes, I do. I did some posters, and I did a wall hanging, and I did a bunch of baking.
1: So what did you do for a poster?
0: I did a bunch on, like, hazards or, like, and pollution. Like, so there was one poster I did with, like, some garbage, and it just says, pick it up. It's kind of just a sign. Like, if you see something on the ground, just take the extra second to just pick up the extra trash. And then I also did a poster on indoor and outdoor pollution. So it just shows kind of different kinds of pollution and things like that.
1: So what'd you cook?
0: I cooked multiple things. I cooked two sets of cookies. I did chocolate chip and oatmeal scotchies. And then I did kolaches, which is a Czech heritage kind of baked dish. It's like kind of like a bread roll, but it has like filling right on the inside. I think they're really good. And then we also did lemon poppy seed and blueberry muffins. And then I did a gluten-free blueberry bread, and then I did a strawberry bread.
1: You're starting to make me hungry.
0: It's pretty good.
1: How'd you do?
0: I did pretty good. I only got two blues, I think, and then the rest were purples.
1: Well, congratulations and good luck this afternoon.
0: Thank you.
1: And that's a report from Hamlin County 4-H Achievement Days, brought to you by South Dakota Farmers Union, Dakota Farm Mutual Insurance, M&C Recycling, ReliaBank and Esteline, Hayti, Hazel and 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

0: We're here at Hamlin County 4-H Achievement Days. Beautiful weather. I got a young lady. What's your name?
1: Sydney.
0: And Sydney, who's your parents?
1: Jessica and Jay Kuderna.
0: Okay, and so what do you have for projects out here?
1: I'm mostly just doing my rabbits. I have a few different breeds.
0: What kind of breeds are they?

0: We're here at Hamlin County 4-H Achievement Days. I got a young gentleman who's busy washing his calf. What's your name?
1: Cooper.
0: And what's your parents' names?
1: Jared and Lacey Nampkin.
0: Oh, so I bet I know what this calf is.
1: Yep. What is it? It's a heifer from Nampkin Red Angus.
0: I figured that's who it would be. So what are you doing right now?
1: I'm just washing her before the show tonight.
0: And what do you have to do when you get done washing it?
1: I'll blow her dry and put clean sheen in her.
0: Do you turb them at all, or are they pretty well clipped?
1: She's pretty well clipped. Okay.
0: So you have any other projects?
1: I have two pigs.
0: And so what are they?
1: They're two Hampshires.
0: Are they market?
1: One's market, and the other, I think, she's a gilt, so she's breeding.
0: So what'd that market weigh?
1: He weighed 203.
0: So what do you have to do to show them pigs? That's a little difficult.
1: We first start out, like, we train them when we first get them, like, 2 days after. And then we start washing them, we dry them off. And then you come to a show here, we have to set up all the stuff and get all the tack.
0: So when you take that pig into the ring, what do you have to do to let the judge see it?
1: You kind of make a triangle almost. You like go at them and then give them a side, give the judge a side angle, and then give them a back angle.
0: So which one of these do you like showing best, the pigs or the calf?
1: I actually don't really. I think they're both the same.
0: Okay, so you got them named?
1: My heifer is Julia, and then my two pigs, the gilt is, her name is Stella, and the barrel, his name is Rampage.
0: So when do you show those pigs?
1: I show them tomorrow at 9 a.m.
0: All right. Hopefully it's cool, right?
1: Yep.
0: Well, thank you for joining me, and good luck.
1: Yep, thank you.
0: Okay. 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
15: 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Most Americans are citing rising food costs as the top barrier to economic mobility. That from a new report from McKinsey and the Kellogg Foundation. That report shows 90% of respondents feeling that way, even over housing and health care. Another company is giving credit to the World Cup for better sales in June and July. Outlets operator Tanger is seeing sales up about 5% this year so far. CEO Stephen Yalof told CNBC that those visitors wanted a true American experience and that things like eating Chick-fil-A or listening to American music, which you can find at Tanger outlets, are part of it. The markets remain mixed at this hour, with earnings moving the Dow Industrials higher. The Dow is up more than 400 points. The NASDAQ in the red, down almost 100. Meanwhile, West Texas crude is trading slightly lower at $75 a barrel. And that is Your Money Now.
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1: From ABC News, I'm Michelle Franzen. In Southern California, a man who was arrested near President Trump's Los Angeles area golf course says before the president's planned visit is set to appear in federal court today on possession of unregistered rifle. The man arousing suspicions over the weekend after he was seen on the property. ABC's Christian Cordero has the latest.
2: They're accusing him of visiting this Trump National Golf Course there in Southern California two times in the days leading up to President Trump's fundraising event there. And the second time, this is ultimately what the big red flag was he approached federal agents, according to investigators, and identified himself as somebody who works for the State Department and said that he was there for security details.
1: The ongoing conflict between the U.S. and Iran intensifying, but President Trump says he believes Iran wants to make a deal and that there are talks to reopen the Strait of Hormuz as early as this week. Security threats in the U.S. remain a concern. A growing number of states now dealing with additional cyber attacks against U.S. water facilities, and the federal investigation is widening. ABC's Aaron Katursky explains.
3: We just heard in the last couple of hours from the New Jersey Office of Homeland Security that two municipal water systems in the state were affected. New Jersey did not name the municipal water systems because they don't want to cause any panic, because they say customers had uninterrupted access to their drinking water. A couple of the systems did go on manual controls. That means the hack was successful in shutting down some automated systems. That was quickly recognized. They figured out how to revert to manual controls, and that's what was done so that the water supply was never put at risk.
1: In Michigan, ABC News projecting that progressive Dr. Abdul Al-Sayed will win the Democratic Senate race in Michigan against moderate Representative Haley Stevens. The winner will take on Republican Representative Mike Rogers in November's general election. You're listening to ABC News.
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1: Following the Trump administration's work to begin the process of removing temporary protected status, or TPS, for more than 350,000 Haitians nationwide, hundreds of Haitian immigrants in one state now being called for a check-in with local officials. Here's ABC's Armando Garcia.
6: Now what we're hearing is that some former TPS holders, specifically in Ohio, being told to report to DHS, and some are being outfitted with ankle monitors. Some are being told to come in on a later date. But while the use of these ankle monitors is nothing new, this is a new tactic to target Haitians for removal. They're also being told not to travel outside of a 75-mile radius.
1: Homeland Security also strengthening ties with TSA, working together to target and arrest people who have overstayed their visas. In Washington State, a suspected arsonist behind the Old Trails fire in custody and now facing charges. Dangerous wildfires continuing to burn, but fire crews getting a break from conditions as weather improves. Here's ABC's Alex Stone outside Spokane.
7: They've had a lot of progress in the last 2 days or so because the winds have been non-existent here, and firefighters are telling us, in fact, I spent some time yesterday talking to an LA fire division chief. He says that these fires are not very active any longer because they had the weather change.
1: Some residents returning after evacuations are finding little, if anything, left. Manson, ABC News.
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8: Good afternoon from the KWAT newsroom. I'm Mike Tanner. Here's a look at what's happening. Watertown Regional Airport was busy in July. Passenger enplanement numbers show a total of 1,652 people flew out of the airport last month. The city reports there were 596 passengers who flew on Delta connection flights to Minneapolis-St. Paul and 1,056 on United Express to Denver International. It was the strongest showing this year for the Denver route and the second best month of 2026 for flights to the Twin Cities. For the first 7 months of the year, passenger boardings out of Watertown total 8,551. A popular eating and drinking establishment on Lake Compesca is mourning the death of its owner. Conda Williams, the owner of the Prop, passed away Monday at the age of 83. The Prop's Facebook page indicates the business will be closed today to, quote, take time to grieve and honor her memory. Conda's funeral will be held August 11th at 11 a.m. at Grace Lutheran Church in Watertown. Visitation will be August 10th from 4 to 7 p.m. at the church. In lieu of flowers, the family asks that you please consider donating to the Isaac Walton League or the Bramble Park Zoo. A juvenile suspect has been identified and taken into custody following an apparent arson fire at the baseball field in Brandon. The Monday night fire underneath the grandstand at First National Bank Field caused extensive damage. Everything stored underneath the bleachers, from baseball equipment to utility vehicles, was destroyed. There was also heavy smoke damage to the press box and concession stand. The fire came just days after the Brandon Valley Baseball Association celebrated a state title. A Redfield man is dead after the Jeep he was driving collided with a train. The Highway Patrol says it happened a quarter mile east of the Redfield city limits. The BNSF train was southbound, the Jeep was westbound. The Jeep struck the train as it crossed a road, and the 59-year-old driver of the Jeep sustained fatal injuries. The name of the man killed has not yet been released. Authorities have released the name of a Sioux Falls woman killed last weekend in a motorcycle crash in the Black Hills. 67-year-old Dawn Hillman died when the three-wheeled motorcycle she was a passenger on crashed on a road 5 miles west of Rockford. The driver of the motorcycle was unable to negotiate a curve in the road and rolled the machine. That driver, 72-year-old Randall Hillman of Sioux Falls, sustained serious injuries. Authorities say both occupants were wearing helmets. The Sturgis Motorcycle Rally officially begins on Friday, but today the annual Police Chiefs Ride is being held. Sturgis Police Chief Jody Vandewater leads bikers on a scenic ride through some of his favorite places in the Black Hills. It ends with a luncheon. This year is the 86th annual rally. The theme is America 250, honoring the 250th anniversary of the signing of the Declaration of Independence. A long vacant prison near the Minnesota-South Dakota border will reopen as an immigration detention center. Private prison operator CoreCivic has signed a 5-year agreement with the Department of Homeland Security to house up to 1,600 detainees for immigration and customs enforcement at the Appleton, Minnesota prison. The prison has been closed for 16 years and is expected to reopen in phases this fall, reaching full operations by next spring. Police in Winona, Minnesota are investigating after all 8 of the city's Flock safety license plate reader cameras were cut down and stolen in a single night. Investigators say the cameras were removed from their poles sometime Saturday and weren't discovered missing until officers realized the system had not generated any alerts throughout the day. 2 additional Flock cameras on the Mississippi River Bridge in neighboring Buffalo County, Wisconsin, were also stolen. No suspects have been identified. Authorities estimate the stolen camera systems are worth about $24,000. And Minnesota health officials say jalapeno peppers served at several Mexican-style restaurants, including Chipotle, appear to be the source of a salmonella outbreak that has sickened at least 110 people statewide. The Minnesota Health Department says investigators traced many of the illnesses to meals eaten between mid-June and mid-July, and laboratory testing linked the cases. 19 people have been hospitalized, but no deaths have been reported. Chipotle says it has replaced the jalapenos used at affected restaurants with peppers from a different grower while the investigation continues. That is a look at what's happening from the KWAT Newsroom. I'm Mike Tanner.

0: Here's your forecast from Watertown Radio and GoWatertown.net. High temperatures reach up to 78 this afternoon under mainly clear skies. Southwesterly winds 8 to 15 miles per hour. Lows dip down to about 58 tonight, mainly clear. Highs level off around 84 tomorrow. Sunshine mixed with clouds at times. I'm meteorologist Mandy Thaluber on Watertown Radio. Right now, it's 73 degrees.
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1: And we're here at Hamlin County 4-H Achievement Days. A young lady's working on her calf. What's your name?
2: Paisley Namkin.
1: And who's your parents?
2: Jared and Lacey Namkin.
1: So what are you doing to your calf right now?
2: I am blow drying him.
1: So what all projects do you have?
2: I have some indoor projects and I just have two steers.
1: What do you have for indoor projects?
2: I have two selected outfits. I have some photography and then I have some baking goods, and that's pretty much it.
1: So what do you take pictures of in photography?
2: I did one of a cow, and then I did a flower, and then a rooster.
1: So how'd you do on the baking?
2: I got best of show for my cookie.
1: Oh, wow. What kind of cookies?
2: Salted brownie cookie.
1: Wow, that sounds good.
2: Mm-hmm. It's really good.
1: So how'd you do on your other projects inside?
2: I got mostly all purples and two blues.
1: So what do you have for calves here?
2: I have two steers.
1: And what do they weigh?
2: The black shorthorn weighs 1575 and the red Angus weighs 1240.
1: So nice weights.
2: Mm-hmm.
1: Which one do you like the best?
2: The shorthorn.
1: Is it pretty mellow?
2: Yes.
1: So what do you talk to? Do you talk to them in the ring, and what do you say?
2: I don't know. I just try to get their attention. I don't know.
1: Do they handle pretty good?
2: Yeah. Pretty good.
1: I suppose you'll go in showmanship as well, huh?
2: Yep.
1: Okay, so you got them named?
2: Yep. The shorthorn is Blake and the red Angus is Gunner.
1: All right. Well, congratulations on your indoor projects and your best of show, and good luck on your cattle.
2: Thank you.
1: And that's a report from Hamlin County 4-H Achievement Days, brought to you by South Dakota Farmers Union, Dakota Farm Mutual Insurance, MNC Recycling, ReliaBank, and Esterline Hazel. 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

0: Now time for funeral announcements here on 950 KWAT. Funeral services coming up tomorrow for Leona Polyak, 85 of Hazel, 1 p.m. at the Bethlehem Lutheran Church of Vianna. Prophet Ostis will be in charge of these arrangements for Leona Polyak. Funeral mass on Friday for Donald Don Fisher, 77 of Watertown, will be 10:30 at Holy Rosary Catholic Church of Kranzberg. White and Comus will be in charge of these arrangements for Donald Don Fisher. Funeral service on Friday for Tamara Tammy Jean Minder, 63 of Esteline, 11 o'clock at the Crawford Ostis Funeral Chapel, Watertown. Crawford Ostis will be in charge of the arrangements for Tamara Tammy Jean Minder. Funeral service will be held for Mary Bednell, 92 of Watertown, on Monday at 10:30 at Holy Name of Jesus Church, Watertown. White and Comus in charge of these arrangements for Mary Bednell. Funeral service on Monday for Charles Chuck Zelder, 91 of Rural Summit, 11 o'clock at New Helgen Church, Florence. White and Comus in charge of these arrangements for Charles Chuck Zelder. Funeral service on Tuesday for Conda Williams, 83 of Watertown, 11 o'clock at Grace Lutheran Church, Watertown. White and Comus in charge of these arrangements for Conda Williams. And no services will be held for 64-year-old Paul Richard of Watertown. That will be at the Crawford Ostis Funeral Chapel. That is funeral announcements on 950 KWAT.
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5: Lane Foster.
4: And who are your parents?
5: Danielle and Dustin Foster.
4: So what do you have for projects out here?
5: I have a Shorthorn and Charlotte Heifer.
4: Okay. Are they, how old are they?
5: A year old.
4: So what do you got to do to get them ready for the show?
5: I just got to blow them and wash them and then spray sheen in their hair and they're good to go.
4: How long have you been working with these?
5: Since last fall.
4: Wow, so you've been with them for a while.
5: Yep.
4: You walk them once in a while?
5: Yeah.
4: How often you walk them?
5: Every night.
4: So when you get them out in the show ring, what do?
5: I just got to walk them around the ring and then set them up in the places where

0: they are. And
1: think you got a pretty good chance of winning?
0: I don't know.
1: It's hard to say, isn't it?
0: Yep.
1: So what do you like about showing beef?
0: It teaches me how to take care of livestock and prepare me for the future.
1: All right. Well, you've got a good attitude, and thank you for talking to me.
0: Yep.
1: And that's a report from Hamlin County 4-H Achievement Days, brought to you by South Dakota Farmers Union, Dakota Farm Mutual Insurance, M&C Recycling, ReliaBank, and Esteline, Hayti, Hazel, and 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

0: We're here at Hamline County 4-H Achievement Days, and young lady with her calf, what's your name?
1: Cora Knoss.
0: And who are your parents?

0: in Colcanas.
1: And so what do you have for projects?
0: I have a dairy cow and a beef cow. I show pigs.
1: Wow. Chickens. Wow, you're a busy person out here. What kind of chicken?
0: I show Pennethrees and some different ones.
1: So how many pigs you got?
0: I show 2 pigs.
1: And are they market or breeding?
0: Market.
1: And you show them when?
0: Tomorrow.
1: So you name those pigs?
0: No, I do not.
1: Okay. What about your dairy calf? You got a beef calf. What kind of calf is it?
0: Holstein crossbred.
1: So which of these projects do you like the best?
0: My dairy and beef cows.
1: Okay. Those pigs, what do they do when they get in the ring? Do you have to chase them a little bit?
0: Yeah.
1: So how do you show them?
0: I use a whip and I don't whip them, but I just go across their nose to watch, in a line to watch, to make them go in a straight line.
1: And, you want to do that for why? To look at the judge?
0: Just to walk them in the pen so the judge can see them and judge them.
1: So you're going to have a busy, busy 2 days, aren't you?
0: Yes, I am.
1: Have you shown your dairy calf yet?
0: Yes, I have.
1: How'd you do?
0: Good. I got 2 purples and I got a banner.
1: Wow, now that's got to be pretty good.
0: Yes.
1: That's where a smile comes in, I can tell that. Well, thank you for talking to me, and you have a good day.
0: Yep, you too.
1: Okay. And that's a report from Hamlin County 4-H Achievement Days, brought to you by South Dakota Farmers Union, Dakota Farm Mutual Insurance, M&C Recycling, ReliaBank, and Esteline, Hayti, Hazel, and 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
2: Soybean and corn futures are lower, cattle and hogs are higher. I'm John Perkins with a Brownfield Market Update. Speed wins. That's why Stein is focused on delivering higher yielding genetics faster than the competition, and why they release more new Enlist E3 lines than any other company. Stein has yield. Soybeans are lower today on fund and technical, selling up from the lows, but in the lower end of the day's range. Near-term development weather looks favorable, including rain in some key growing areas, and crude oil is down sharply today. China did buy 132,000 tons of new crop U.S. soybeans ahead of the open. That is the fourth business day in a row with an announced sale of U.S. soybeans for a total of more than 1.1 million tons. All of that new crop, most of it to China. The rest is to unknown destinations, which could turn out to be China later on. September beans are down 14 and 3 quarters, 11.59. November's 14 and 3 quarters lower at 11.77 and a half. September meals down 240 at 3.13. September oils 85 lower at 67.94. Corn's down, also seeing some spillover from crude oil as it monitors development, shrugging off a week-to-week decline in the U.S. crop rating. Still, that rating is below a year ago, and the port of very poor rating was up, and most of pollination did happen during hot, dry weather. September's 5 3/4 lower at 443.5, and December's down 6 1/4 at 466.25. And wheat's lower, 86% of winter wheat's harvested, and the spring wheat rating was up on the week, with that harvest just getting underway. The complex continues to keep an eye on slower Black Sea exports. September Chicago's down 12.5 at 638.5. Watching the weather and with some technical pressure, December cotton's down 10 at 82.47, and September rice is 21 lower at 1396.5. Live and feeder cattle are higher, with feeders in on this lower move in corn. Also, box beef is higher at midday. Direct cash cattle markets are pretty quiet. We've seen some bids today at 368 on the dress basis in Nebraska. Not seeing the bids refreshed in Kansas at 233 live, though, at least not as of yet. Widespread trades not expected until the second half of the week. October live is up $1.32 at 228.05, and December's 115 higher at 227.37. September feeders are $4 higher at 346.55, again with additional support from these losses in corn. October's up 370 at 337.40. And hogs today are higher with the pork carcass cut-up value up at

0: day today. Also, there's some technical support after the recent losses. Midwest butcher markets are a dollar higher. The major direct markets had no comparison at their open this morning. October is up 77 at 84.45, and December's 57 higher at 75.92. And over in the broader market, crude oil is back below $76 a barrel. The Dow Jones Industrial Average is up 1,000 points. John Perkins, Brownfield.
1: The Darling Creek Ranch near Meadow, South Dakota will welcome visitors Thursday, August 20th as part of the Leopold Conservation Award Program, recognizing producer stewardship on working lands. Dan and Sharon Anderson, along with their four daughters of the Darling Creek Ranch, are the South Dakota recipients of this year's Leopold Conservation Award. The family manages native prairies in a multi-species grazing operation with both sheep and cattle. Leopold Conservation Program Associate Director Alex Erickson explains the tour will showcase the Andersons' regenerative rangeland strategies, which improve soil health, water, and air quality, while raising livestock profitably.
2: We will be taking a tour of the ranching operations. There's going to be a large component of learning hands-on at the tour of how they run their ranch, how they make the decisions that they make, and show some of the successes that they've had as it relates to species diversity in the grasslands and wildlife habitat, amongst other things. There will be a rainfall simulator that'll be shown.
1: Erickson believes the tour provides a unique opportunity to learn from ranchers who've been recognized for their conservation ethic on working lands.
2: One of the things that you'll see highlighted in this tour is rotations, helping to make some decisions regarding where and when livestock are on a given parcel and what goes into some of those decision-making processes.
1: The Leopold Conservation Award Tour of the Darling Creek Ranch near Meadow, South Dakota, begins at 9:30 a.m. Mountain Time. There is no cost to attend, but an RSVP is requested. For all the details on the August 20th Leopold Conservation Tour, visit the events page at sdgrass.org. I'm Pam Geppert reporting for the South Dakota Grasslands Coalition.
3: Welcome to Corn Commons. I'm Danita Murray, Executive Director at South Dakota Corn. We are brought to you by the South Dakota Corn Utilization Council, a volunteer group of farmers who promote corn marketing in this state, the U.S., and around the globe. Recently, the FTC announced a fertilizer investigation looking at anti-competitive practices and market concentration. It is important for the agency to receive information about the fertilizer supply chain over the past decades. The FTC's practice is to protect the identity of any witness who credibly fears retaliation from a party involved in an investigation. During the investigation, the FTC will normally not disclose the identities of a witness to the target of the investigation or to any member of the public. That same information is exempt also from mandatory disclosure under FOIA. The FTC's Complaint Center is at their website at ftc.gov.

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1: From ABC News, I'm Michelle Franzen. Ship traffic in the Strait of down to a trickle due to ongoing hostilities between the U.S. and Iran. President Trump insisting a deal to reopen the critical waterway may be finalized this week. Iranian officials, meantime, say it's in talks with Oman for a joint agreement to create a new shipping path. ABC News contributor and former Deputy Assistant Secretary of Defense for the Middle East, Mick Mulroy, says Iran holds the upper hand.
2: It just comes down to negotiations and what the U.S. is willing to concede or not concede, because it's obvious, I think, to all that the Iranians are going to keep control of the Strait of Hormuz unless they're forcibly basically pushed off that position. And that can only be done, really, by the U.S. military.
1: London today, police arresting a woman in connection, they say, with a stabbing attack in Covent Garden. Police say four men were stabbed and say a pair of scissors were taken from the scene, a spokesperson calling it a mental health-related incident. The majority of ballots have been counted from yesterday's primary races in Michigan. ABC News projects progressive Dr. Abdul-Mayed will win the Democratic Senate race in Michigan against moderate Representative Haley Stevens. ABC News political director Avery Harper says it's apparent that El-Sayed's message resonated.
3: But what it does say is that there is definitely a desire for an outsider candidate, someone who is espousing some of these progressive ideals. You know, I was on the ground in Michigan, and every time you go to a campaign event with Abdul El-Sayed, he begins with a very simple motto, getting money out of politics, putting money in your pocket, and Medicare for all.
1: El-Sayed expected to face off against GOP Representative Mike Rogers in November's election. In Washington state, fire crews getting a break from those whipping winds and raging wildfires. Many residents now returning to their neighborhoods, though, finding little, if anything, left. You're listening to ABC News.
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1: Police in Houston are crediting automated license plate readers with helping track down suspects in the attempted robbery of a Loomis armored car Tuesday. The would-be robbers used bear spray on the armored guard.
6: Despite the extreme skin and eye irritation that bear repellent causes, the guard fired shots at the three teenagers who tried to rob him. The suspect sped away, but Houston Police Lieutenant Larry Croson says flock cameras tracked the white Mercedes to a car wash.
7: There were several people trying to get blood out of the back seat of the car, tampering with the evidence there. Those people are detained.
6: Two of the three suspects suffered non-life-threatening gunshot wounds. Croson says they're 15 and 16 years old. Jim Ryan, ABC News.
1: A morning rocket mission that went wrong, and now NASA and SpaceX officials say they're searching for a piece of that rocket they believe smashed into the moon. ABC's Rena Roy has details.
8: Astronomers say the rocket had dumped its remaining fuel and could not be controlled. Mathematical calculations, the crash likely happened near the Einstein crater, creating an impact crater only visible up close. But they're still working on getting visual confirmation. NASA says it will use its lunar reconnaissance orbiter to try and spot the crater, but that could take time.
1: The head of the World Health Organization visiting the Democratic Republic of as an Ebola outbreak continues. As of Monday, there are more than 3,800 cases confirmed across five of Congo's provinces. Michelle Franzen, ABC News.
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9: And we're here at Cottington County 4-H Achievement Days. Got a loud in here in the barn. I got a young gentleman. What's your name?
10: Lane Mose.
9: And who are your parents?
10: Brian and Sarah Mose.
9: So what do you have for animals?
10: I have two sheep and my two other siblings. They each have two sheep and one has one.
9: So what do you have for sheep?
10: They're just a crossbred. And, yeah.
9: Are they wethers used?
10: Wethers. I have one wether and one ewe. My one brother has a wether and ewe. Then my other brother has one wether.
9: So what did your lambs weigh?
10: I think mine was, this one was 110 and my other one was 115.
9: You must be getting ready to show, huh?
10: Yep. Coming up here in 20 minutes.
9: So what'd you have to do to get ready?
10: We washed them and we found a horse tail shiner. Really works to clean their wool right before the show. Gives them that extra shine with their white wool. So we wash them with that, then we come over and we use our blower and our stand, blow the water off of them, and then make sure all the sawdust is out of their wool.
9: So it takes a little time, doesn't it?
10: Yeah.
9: So how much time does it take to get one ready?
10: 15 to 20 minutes about, by the time you get them washed and blown off.
9: Do you take them out and walk them during the day?
10: Yep. Every morning all summer we've been walking them around our farm.
9: So are you going to go to the fair?
10: Yep. Hopefully we can get this one, purple ribbon, to get it to the fair.
9: So what do you got to do when you show them lambs out there?
10: Make sure that they're, when you stand them up, they're stretched out as far as they can be, so then the judge can see how much muscle they've built up in their legs.
9: Well, you have good luck.
10: Thank you.
9: All right, and that's a report from Cottington County 4-H Achievement Days, brought to you by South Dakota Farmers Union, Dakota Farmers.

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0: We're here at Cottage County 4-H Achievement Days. Nice, cool barn today. And what's your name?
1: Shadow Borkus.
0: And who are your parents?
1: Chelsea Borkus.
0: And what do you have for projects?
1: Market weather. Sheep.
0: So anyway, so do you know what it weighed?
1: He weighs 88 pounds.
0: Okay. So what do you got to do to get that ready?
1: Wash him, shear it, like shave him.
0: You got to keep him clean then?
1: Yeah, I got to keep him clean.
0: So do you spend how much do you walk him during the day, or how much time do you spend with him?
1: Every day I spend like 45 minutes, but these last weeks I've been spending like an hour or two out on the farm walking him.
0: So how do you like to show it? You enjoy showing sheep?
1: It's my first year, but yeah, I think it's pretty fun.
0: So you name this lamb?
1: Yeah, his name is Pickles.
0: Pickles? Why Pickles?
1: Well, because, I don't know. A name just came up to my head, and I just thought, Pickles.
0: So does he listen to you?
1: Yeah, he listens really well.
0: Well, good luck this afternoon, and have fun.
1: Thank you.
0: Keep that smile.
1: All right, thank you.
0: And that's a report from Cottage County 4-H Achievement Days. 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
6: Here's your forecast from Watertown Radio and GoWatertown.net. High temperatures reach up to 78 this afternoon under mainly clear skies. Southwesterly winds 8 to 15 miles per hour. Lows dip down to about 58 tonight, mainly clear. Highs level off around 84 tomorrow. Sunshine mixed with clouds at times. I'm meteorologist Mandy Felhuber on Watertown Radio. Right now, 74.
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0: now. The private sector added just 44,000 jobs during July, according to ADP. Almost all of those job adds came from the healthcare sector. Goods-producing industries posted a net loss of 3,000. In terms of the size of company, those employing fewer than 50 people added the most jobs last month at 23,000, and people switching jobs saw a 7% jump in pay, the most since last August. Mixed results for Disney from last quarter. Earnings per share a beat at $2.06. Revenue a slight miss at $25.25 billion. The overall entertainment segment revenue, including traditional TV and movies, saw revenue rise 6%. It also said that Disney has sold out its inventory of commercials for next year's Super Bowl, which will be on ESPN and ABC. Wall Street with mixed results so far today. The Dow Industrial Average is up more than 450 points. NASDAQ in the red, down more than 100. And that is your money now.
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0: We're here at Cottington County 4-H Achievement Days. I got a young gentleman who is holding on to a sheep. What's your name?
1: Elliot Johnson.
0: And who are your mom and dad?
1: Huh?
0: Who's your parents?
1: Brandon and Lori Johnson.
0: And what do you have for projects out here?
1: I have a sheep. I had chicken, then we took it home. And then I also have a beef

0: So which is your favorite one to show?
1: Beef.
0: So how long have you been working with that beef animal?
1: Since fall, probably.
0: Okay, so you've been spending a lot of time with it.
1: Yeah.
0: What do you name it?
1: I named it Bambi.
0: Bambi?
1: Yeah.
0: Because it's brown?
1: No. I just thought of a random name.
0: Okay. Well, good luck this afternoon, and congratulations on your poultry.
1: Thank you.
0: All right, and that's a report from Cottington County 4-H Achievement Days, brought to you by South Dakota Farmers Union, Dakota Farm Mutual Insurance, M&C Recycling, Midwest Bank, Busy Welding, Reliable Bank in Watertown, Escalay, and Hayti and Hazel, Automatic Transmission and Gear, Cottington Clark Electric, Automated Waste System, Sharp Automotive, and Modern Ag in Watertown.

0: And we're here at Cottage County 4-H at Human Days, and a young lady here, blow-drying her lamb. What's your name?
1: I'm Anna Beyer.
0: And who are your parents?
1: Chad and Sarah Beyer.
0: So what are you doing to the sheep?
1: I'm just blow-drying him, getting ready for my show.
0: Okay. So what do you have to do before you blow-dry him?
1: I just sheared him, and then I'm blow-drying him, and then I'm going to touch up his legs with the clippers.
0: Do you ever wash him?
1: Yeah, I just washed him, so he's all clean for the show.
0: So how many lambs you got?
1: I got mine and then my sister's and then all my cousins too, but...
0: How much does this weigh?
1: He's 116.
0: Okay, so nice weight.
1: Yeah, lightest class with my cousin. We show against each other, so...
0: So
1: yeah.
0: Who's going to win?
1: I don't know. It'll be close.
0: You're not going to interrupt him or anything, are you?
1: I'll try not to, but...
0: So what'd you name it?
1: Mine's Pepper and then my sister's is Salt. She named them, so...
0: So what do you like showing about? What do you like about showing sheep?
1: I like that we can keep them in the barn and just they're a lot easier to handle than cattle, like my sister shows. So me and my little sister like that, I guess. So
0: what do you do? What do you do for it at home? Do you walk it or anything?
1: Yeah, we walk them and practice bracing them, and then I wrap my sheep's legs so that the leg hair grows more, I guess.
0: Yeah. So what do you like about 4-H?
1: My favorite part is being with my cousins because we all show animals, so it's just fun week all together.
0: So a little competition.

0: competition, huh?
1: Yep, and of course me and my cousin are in the same class, so it'll be extra competition.
0: Friendly competition.
1: Oh yeah. Mm-hmm. We want what? Well, at least it's one of us that will win, so that's all that matters.
0: That's true. Well, thank you for talking to me.
1: Yeah, thank you.
0: And that's a report from Cottington County 4-H Achievement Days, brought to you by South Dakota Farmers Union, Dakota Farm Mutual Insurance, M&C Recycling, Midwest Bank, BZ Welding, Relia Bank, Watertown, Esseline, Hayti, and Hazel, Automatic Transmission and Gear, Cottington Park Electric, Automated Waste Systems, Sharp Automotive, and Modern Ag in Watertown.
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3: How often do you stop to wonder whether you should share something that's revealing, maybe even embarrassing, with a partner, a friend, or even your boss? In her new book called Revealing, The Underrated Power of Oversharing, behavioral scientist Leslie John says doing just that can help you deepen relationships that are vital to your life. We need people to trust us in order to get things like love, friendship, and career success. That's what she told us. When you make yourself vulnerable by revealing something sensitive, it does make other people trust you. In turn, when you ask someone to reveal something about themselves, showing that interest will generally lead someone to like you more. Why? Because people like to be asked about themselves, she says. It also signals that they are discriminating and choosy, but in a good way. I'm Dr. Sanjay Gupta, helping you live a better life.
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0: And we're here at Cottington County 4-H Achievement Days. I got a young lady just smiling. What's your name?
12: Maya Schwinger.
0: And who are your parents?
12: Mindy and Casey Schwinger.
0: So what do you have for projects?
12: For projects? I have a thumbprint, and then I have a picture of my baby brother Leo, and then my goat Betty, and then a flower.
0: Oh, wow. What did you do for flowers?
12: It was in my mom's garden, and I took a picture of it.
0: So you like photography?
12: Yeah.
0: What do you like to shoot, take pictures of the best?
12: My big brother, Leo.
0: Really? Is he pretty good?
12: Yeah.
0: Does he like getting this picture taken?
12: Yeah.
0: So what kind of goat you got?
12: I got a leather dam, Betty, and then I have a goat, Pearl.
0: So, you know what, how much they weigh?
12: Betty weighs 72 and Pearl weighs 95.
0: When do you have to show them?
12: Tomorrow.
0: So what do you have to do to get these goats ready?
12: Well, I have to wash them, and then, I have to feed them every morning, and then before the show, I have to wash them and dry them.
0: So do you work with it at home?
12: Yeah.
0: What do you do?
12: I walk her around my grandma and grandpa's house, where my goats are.

0: and then I brace her. I set her up.
1: So you've got a nice smile. Keep that smile out in the serum.
0: Okay.
1: All right. And that's a report from Cottington County 4-H Achievement Days, brought to you by South Dakota Farmers Union, Dakota Farm Mutual Insurance, M&C Recycling, MinWest Bank, BZ Welding, Relia Bank in Watertown, Esteline, Atai, and Hazel, Automatic Transmission, Heat and Gear, Cottington Clark Electric, Automated Waste Systems, Sharp Automotive, and

0: Soybeans, corn, and hogs were lower. Cattle were up. Hello, I'm Megan Grebner with this commodity market update on Brown Fields. You were made for farming, so with Stein, each year farmers look to make the most of every opportunity and to find success on their own terms. Stein Seed Company is right there with them. Stein has yield. Soybeans were lower on funds and technical selling. The trade's been monitoring near-term weather, including seasonal temperatures and rain in some areas. The USDA will update its production estimates on the 12th. September beans were down 2.25 at 11.56.5. November beans down 3 at 11.74.75. Corn was lower on fund and technical selling. Corn has been watching development weather with generally favorable conditions in the forecasts into at least next week. Mexico purchased 120,000 tons of U.S. corn ahead of the open. September corn was down 5.5 at 4.36.75. Deece corn down 5.5 at 460. The wheat complex was higher on short covering and technical buying. Contracts have seen a bounce while keeping an eye on the Black Sea exports. Weather has been a big factor for U.S. wheat this year and could impact Argentina and Australia as well. In Chicago, September wheat was up 3.75 at 642.25. December wheat was up 4 at 661.25. In Kansas City, September wheat was up 6.5 at 713.5. And in Minneapolis, September wheat was actually down 3/4 at 683.75. Live and feeder cattle were higher, optimistic about the week's direct business. October lives up 157 at 229.47. December lives up 140 at 228.67. September feeder cattle were up 222 at 348.37. Hogs were lower on the steady to lower cash business. October lean hogs down $1.32 at $83.02. December lean hogs were down $1.12 at $74.65. I'm Megan Grebner for Brown.
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2: And we're here at Coddington County 4-H Achievement Days. The young gentleman, and what's your name?
3: Jack Schwinger.
2: And who are your parents?
3: Mindy and Casey Schwinger.
2: Well, what do you have for project?
3: Goats. Showing goats.
2: How many goats you got?
3: For me, one. I'm showing two, but the other one's not mine. I'm just showing one, mine, and the other one.
2: So what kind of goat is it?
3: Marshall Hick. Meat goat.
2: You know what it weighs?
3: 91 pounds.
2: Oh, so that's a nice size goat.
3: Yeah.
2: So what do you like about showing goats?
3: How fun it is, and I just like it.
2: Is it kind of your friend?
3: Yeah.
2: Do you go out and work with it during the day?
3: Yeah.
2: What do you do?
3: Walk them around the shelter belt and then set them up and raise them.
2: So are you the one that she takes pictures of?
3: Yeah.
2: Anyway, you can keep that smile. You're going to win something today.
3: Yeah. Thanks.
2: Thanks for joining me. And that's a report from Coddington County 4-H Achievement Days, brought to you by South Dakota Farmers Union, Dakota Farm Mutual Insurance, M&C Recycling, Midwest Bank, DC Welding in Watertown, Reliable Bank, Watertown, Esseline, Hayti, and Hazel, Automatic Transmission and Gear, Cuddy and Clark Electric, Automated Waste System, Sharp Automotive, and Modern Ag in Watertown.

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1: In Washington State, a suspected arsonist behind the Old Trails fire is in custody and facing charges. Dangerous wildfires continue to burn, but fire crews are beginning to get a break from conditions as weather improves. ABC News meteorologist Samara Theodore says that's providing some good news for residents in the Pacific Northwest and Rockies dealing with unhealthy air quality.
2: Specifically up towards Seattle, Spokane, we got a lot of cloud coverage over the past couple of days. Winds became calmer, temperatures dropped a bit. And so this gave firefighters a fighting chance at fighting these fires. Meanwhile, some of the stronger winds and dry conditions persisted in places like Medford, Aspen, Colorado. As a result, we have red flag warnings in place for those areas.
1: In Massachusetts, the trial for Lindsay Clancy in its seventh day. The mother is accused of strangling her three children in 2023. Attorneys for Clancy argue she suffered from postpartum psychosis and did not receive adequate care. ABC News legal contributor Brian Buckmeyer has more.
3: The witness described four different drugs that fell into these categories of being antipsychotic, antidepressants, or anti-anxiety. For those groups of drugs, the witness said that they had slightly elevated levels, but nothing that was alarming. But for one drug, Seroquel, this witness said that it was double the amount that you would suspect, but still the amount of Seroquel within her system was not at a toxic or lethal level.
1: I'm Michelle Franzen, ABC News.
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7: It's Wednesday afternoon, August 5th, and this is AgriTalk. Welcome to AgriTalk. I'm your host, Michelle Roth. Grains ended mixed Wednesday, with corn and soybeans continuing to see technical selling pressure from improving weather and private yield estimates showing above trendline corn yields. Now, the market also faded fresh corn exports of 4.7 million bushels to Mexico. Meanwhile, wheat saw some short covering and a bounce after holding support, but with some concern about Black Sea export disruption. Cattle extended gains, testing resistance with higher cash at 370 to 371 in Nebraska today, and hogs gap lower and close lower on cooling cash. Details today on AgriTalk. We start off with our Lynn Suderman of Stone X and their just released yield estimates. Our guest analyst today is Dr. Ed Ussett with the University of Minnesota. Later, USDA Undersecretary Richard Fordyce has details on the livestock indemnity program for cattle death loss tied to heat and other USDA announcements. Nick Cholas with Farmers Keeper has our midweek cash grain update right after the news with Lane Acree, economist with Pro Farmer. Good afternoon, Lane. How you doing?
8: Good, Michelle. How are you?
7: You're not too bad. Well, we continue to see pressure in corn and soybeans, not just because of weather, but I kind of felt like these private estimates out today kind of weighed on the those two parts of the market too.
8: Yeah, for sure. And we've got some estimates still above trend, but I think that still falls short of some of these private estimates that these hedge funds are putting together using some AI and NDVA data. I've seen a few of those and felt they've been really high all throughout the growing season. One of them comes to mind, and it was trending in the 190s earlier this summer.
7: Oh my gosh.
8: since fallen, but it's still 170, 187, 188. And I think that's weighing on prices here a bit with some of these rains that we're getting. But more of these private estimates. I know you've got Arlen on. He'll talk about StoneX's estimates. But, you know, they're a little bit of a trend as well. Now, they're still well below where we were at last year and way below where they were at last year in that August report. And everyone balked at that estimate, but they ended up being pretty close.
7: Yeah, they were at like 188. We came in at 186.5, so it wasn't too far off, really, when all was said and done. Did corn hold support where it needed to today, or did we start doing some technical damage?
8: I think it did pretty well today. We fell 5.5 cents to 460, closed near the daily low, but we did hold Mondays for the move low, and that's going to be a key benchmark here in these next few days. Now, we don't have much room to the downside at all, so if we close even a nickel lower, that small bullish advantage is going to be negated. Prices are still in a downtrend on the daily chart, but you know, holding that low for Monday is a pretty positive sign.
7: Absolutely, and soybeans also trading weather there. Most of these estimates are coming in pretty close to what we saw in the USDA, the WASD 53 bushels per acre, aren't they?
8: Yeah, we're not going to see too big of a move in soybeans, I don't think, in terms of yield. August is still ahead of us, and you know that's going to be the key reproduction period. But still, the forecast is pretty good for beans and corn as well. Getting some rain here across the Midwest. November beans fell 3 cents today to 11.74 in the orders, closed near mid-range, but did hit a four-week low. Meal lost 250 to 310.20 near mid-range and hit a four-week low. Bean oil lost 48.6772, closing near mid-range. So those continue to move in tandem, which just tells me it's more fun positioning and weather-driven than anything.
7: I think November soybeans still above the 100-day moving average, but not sure what you're watching.
8: Yeah, just barely. If we can hold above that, that'd be a good sign. But that proved to be some pretty key support today.
7: Yeah, key support, and usually where we start seeing some underlying demand surface. So hopefully that will catch us if we keep falling. Okay, the wheat market, a little bit higher in the winter wheat classes. Was that all just short covering, you think?
8: A little bit of short covering. I think we're pricing in a little bit more risk in the Black Sea. We've seen shipments disrupted both from Ukraine and Russia there. And, you know, the market's not truly respecting it. Those two make up a pretty big share of the world wheat exports. But a little bit of gain today. I think the complex kind of falling in tandem, and the pressure that we've been seeing on crude is weighing on the market. September SRW rose 3 in the orders to 642.25, closing mid-range. September HRW futures gained 6.5 to 713.5. And really speaking to weather weighing on the grains, corn and soybeans, spring wheat fell a penny to 683.5. So pretty big difference between those two markets there.
7: Yeah, there's some rain forecasted for the northern plains, but I don't know, North Dakota, I think it's a little too late to do any help for that market or that crop. What about cotton? We did see a pop today. Was that all technical?
8: Yeah, I think there's a lot of expectation of China stepping into the cotton market in a big way. China's been shifting a lot of planted acres from cotton to corn and beans, and I think the expectation is they're going to come into the U.S. market in a big way. We haven't seen that yet. December cotton did rise 56 points to 83.02 today, hit a nine-week high today, so making up some of that ground from that big downtrend that we've been seeing here over the past few months.
7: Yeah, we talked about China last week when I asked you the same exact question, and I should have known the answer there, I guess. What about the cattle market? We did get a little bit of higher cash trade today. It seemed like that helped pull the market to the plus side, but technically that market is starting to look pretty good, isn't it?
8: Yeah, it sure is. We got a series of higher highs, and feeders have been generally technically weaker, but we had a technical breakout last week, and we had been able to establish some bullish momentum here the past few days. August live cattle today rose about 1575 to 299.475, closed near the daily high, and did hit a three-week high. September feeders rose 2225 to 348.375, closed near the daily high, and hit a three-week high.
7: I think some of those deferreds are kind of up into some pretty key moving averages we're going to need to take out, though, to keep going. What about the hog market? It was kind of an ugly day there after a gap lower open.
8: Yeah, we saw some consolidation early in the week and late last week, and today we broke out of that consolidation pattern to the downside. October lean hogs fell 1.325 to 83.025, closed near mid-range, and that was a four-week low close.
7: Yeah, and the lean hog index has also been trailing lower, which is not helping. All right, thanks, Lane. We'll talk to you next week.
8: See ya.
7: Lane Acree with Pro Farmer. Joining us with our midweek cash grain update is Nick Cholas, CEO of Farmers Keeper. Nick, how you doing?
9: Doing well, Michelle.

0: watching old crop corn here as we get closer to harvest.
1: Yeah, you say most of the elevators are pretty comfortable until harvest, huh?
0: Yeah, and we're seeing that certainly right now with the bids. Haven't seen any traditional spike ups there. At this point of the year, the elevators themselves really are looking towards filling up in the next couple months. The other pockets that are the exception to that rule would be the Western Plains, where we're seeing a lot of dryness. That holds for corn and beans, as well as certain parts of the Dakotas. Interestingly, though, for old crop corn, we've seen the river markets really drop their bids hard. Another indication that they've bought up a bunch, plus indication of what's working itself through the pipeline of exports right now.
1: Okay, and they're obviously thinking we're going to get a pretty good crop coming at them, and so merchandisers right now aren't really too worried about not having a big corn crop, are they?
0: That's right. Just as you and Lane were discussing, it's interesting seeing some of those kind of ridiculously high yield numbers, but certainly we saw some shocking numbers from StoneX, and I know you'll talk about that later. A lot of farmers are worried about that, but the merchandisers really are telling us the same thing here. The only real places that we've seen higher basis, again, just like with old crop, is out in those Western Plains, where we know for a fact that Farmers Keeper, we've got guys worried about fulfilling their contracts that are out there in Western Nebraska and Kansas because of just how dry it is.
1: Yeah, and China's bidding in the market, and we've got good demand basis as a result of that in some of those areas though, right?
0: Correct. Soybeans are also seeing that from an interior bid as we see oil come up again. So there's a lot of factors at play right now.
1: Okay. The hot bid this week?
0: Hot bid. Still coming out of the great state of Georgia. We've got chicken feeders down there bidding around $1.85 right now.
1: Gotcha. Nick Cholas with Farmers Keeper. When we come back, Arlen Suderman joins us to talk about StoneX's estimates for yield.
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4: And welcome back to AgriTalk. I'm your host, Michelle Brook. Well, we kick off this segment with Arlen Suderman, Chief Commodities Economist with StoneX. He's joining us to talk about their yield and production estimates that they just released. You guys were the first out of the chute, Arlen. So let's talk about corn in terms of your estimate for yield, a little bit above trend line, isn't it?
5: Yeah, and when they say StoneX estimates, that's the StoneX customer estimates. They're the ones from their trade territory who told us what it was, thousands of data points put going together to come up with the answer. And 184.8 bushels per acre. Now, the one thing I would like, Lane had great commentary. One thing I would like to address, though, is everyone saying, well, that's above trend because they're assuming USDA's 183 is trend. I use a 30-year straight-line trend yield, and so this estimate from us comes within about 2/10 of a bushel what actual 30-year straight-line trend yield is. And so I would call it essentially that our customers told us it's a trend yield right now. And so we'll continue to look at that each month and see how that crop changes, but that's what they see right now. And soybeans is 53 bushels per acre.
4: 53, but good genetics, that's pushing this yield idea, right?
5: Great genetics, and the history says whenever you have a strong El Nino, you have dry areas, but you have enough periods of cool weather and showers come through that are just in time type to really sustain it. The areas at risk are obviously the plains and the south. The plains in the south is what really had the high yields last year, so we're saying this is not as good a crop. A year ago at this same time, the crop had the appearance of a 188, which USDA also confirmed with their survey. This year, we're several bushels below that, and I would agree with that. We are not the crop that we were a year ago.
4: Do you use NDVI or crop ratings?
5: It's just what the customers tell us. Just based on the weighting, we know from each of their regions that doing this for the last 30 years, how much to weight each one historically to make it accurate. And that works out real well for us. What we don't pick up sometimes is when we have a very cool August where we have a longer grain fill period that's giving us a larger kernel size that bumps yields, or on the opposite end when it's really hot and a smaller kernel size that shrinks it. We sometimes have trouble picking that up with the surveys.
4: So I'm going to play devil's advocate with you and be a farmer and say, how do you get to that level with crop ratings on corn 12% below a year ago?
5: Well, they're just looking at good to excellent. And good to excellent works most years. But when you look at the full spectrum of good, excellent, fair, poor, very poor, it actually comes out very close and very good. And particularly when you weight it by states where the production is and everything, this is a very good number.
4: Illinois at 212 bushels per acre, that's where you have them pegged at. Their crop rating is down 9% from last year. Iowa, a record 218 bushels per acre, 80% rating. But that still seems like a heavy lift.
5: Yeah, and I think the concern is there about comparing to last year, because that's just one data point, and that does not a trend make. So you really have to look at the compilation of years, and when you look at our methodology over the last 30 years, we have a higher accuracy rate than what USDA does at the early look at the crop to the final where it is. And so it's you know, what I want to say, when you're looking and analyzing data and correlations, you need to have a big enough sample size, and 1 year is not a good enough sample size.
4: Yeah, those of us over in the Western Corn Belt are going to say, hey, you don't have us to help push the yield up like you did last year. North Dakota, 37% of the crop is all that's rated good to excellent. So the West is going to pull down the East a little bit, isn't it?
5: Yeah, and that's why we have them at a 143 yield in North Dakota, because they have certainly taken a hit this year.
4: Is it possible that the yield on corn could go up from here or not?
5: Absolutely, it could. It comes down to

0: August weather and seed size. August weather determines seed size. And so if you lengthen that maturation process, you get a 5 to 10% larger seed size. That's going to bump your yield 5 to 10%. The opposite can happen as well. And so if we would turn out really hot and really speed up the maturation process, smaller seed size, and that doesn't really show up till the combine starts going and we get a feel for it at harvest.
1: Yeah, and I'm not even going to debate the 53 bushel per acre yield. It's probably too early on soybeans to do that for sure.
0: You know, when I saw that number, it told me that our customer said it's too early. I'm just going to go with a trend yield for our area, and you compile that all together, and everybody, it all comes out to a trend yield nationally.
1: And we're just going to point out, last year I think you even got some nasty social media posts because you guys had the, 188 in August, but your final yield came in pretty darn close to the final on corn yield, didn't it?
0: Yeah, it's an evolving process. So we survey each month, and our November 1, which is our last estimate, came in at 186, and USDA came in at 186.5. And I would also say that our customers work on margins, and they tend to do best when farmers do best. And we do best when farmers do best, and that's generally we do best when prices are high and volatility is high.
1: All right. Well, appreciate the update today. Arlen Suderman with StoneX. Oh, well, joining us with our analysis today, our guest analyst, Ed Usett, Grain Marketing Economist for the Center for Farm Financial Management at the University of Minnesota. Thanks for being with us today, Ed.
2: Thank you for having me, Michelle.
1: Okay. So just give me your reaction here to the StoneX corn number that came out. Do you think that's achievable, 184.8 here nationally?
2: Yes, I do. I track crop conditions too. I don't do it in a real. There are people with very fancy models taking the information on good to excellent and all that. Arlen made a good point that I agree with. I don't just look at the good to excellent. I develop a crop conditions index that also looks at the fair and the poor and the very poor. And if you look nationwide, it's very much a trend type condition on corn and soybeans. You look at my home state of Minnesota, Michelle, and corn crop conditions, I separate the years out. I pick out the years. We've got 40 years of crop conditions data now.
1: Yeah.
2: I separate the years where the corn yield was 7% or more above trend, the good years, and we've got about 10 of them in the last 40 years. We're trending with those yields. The crop conditions are in line with those very good years. So I know that StoneX has that big number. They're forecasting, or I should say they're projecting from their customers, 206 bushels per acre in Minnesota.
1: Yeah, I saw that. Big one.
2: Michelle, last year was the first year ever that Minnesota averaged more than 200 bushels an acre. We averaged 201. Here's StoneX, 5 bushels an acre higher than last year's record. You know what? The crop conditions say that could happen.
1: So crop conditions right now, you can add in the poor to very poor, but 75% get to excellent on corn, and I think 75% on beans, right?
2: Yeah, it's good stuff. The bean conditions, soybean conditions in Minnesota are running better than the average of those best years. So StoneX has got 54 bushel per acre average yield for Minnesota. Last year was a record at 52.5. I think that 54 is achievable too. We'll find out that these crop condition reports, they're not perfect, but it's definitely in the realm of possibilities.
1: Yeah, and last year Minnesota kind of made up for a few of the downfalls that we saw in Illinois and Iowa, right?
2: Well, it sure did. We had a great year last year. We set records in corn, set records in soybeans. We set records in spring wheat. And spring wheat conditions are also better than a year ago.
1: Yeah. When I traveled and did some planting reports in Minnesota, I had a lot of guys that said they did not cut back on fertilizer or anything, and they planted a lot of corn because the yields were so good last year, right?

0: I don't see why we can't do very well.
1: Okay. We have lots more to talk about with Ed Ussett from the University of Minnesota. He's our guest analyst today. We'll be back in just a bit with more AgriTalk.

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2: Let's head to the markets page at ProFarmer.com and recap Wednesday's closing markets. September corn 5.5 lower, 436 and 3/4. Deep down 5.5, 460. September beans 2.25 lower, 1156 and a half. November 3 lower, 1174 and 3/4. September meal down 250 at 310.20. Soybean oil 48 points lower, 67.72. September SRW wheat up 3 3/4, 642 and a half. HRW 6.5 higher, 713 and a half. Spring wheat down a penny at 683 and a half. Dease cotton was 56 points higher, 83.02. October live cattle up 157 and a half at 229.47 and a half. Dease up 140, 228.67 and a half, with October feeders up 227 and a half at 339.42 and a half, while October hogs were down 132 and a half at 83.02 and a half. For more information, go to profarmer.com.
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0: registration for Yield Academy on August 20th. Well, joining us for the program today at USIT, University of Minnesota, is our guest analyst today. And we were talking a little bit about the markets, corn and soybeans, with the weather getting more favorable, has been taking out some weather premium. But if we have some of this rain confirmed, especially for the beans, how much price risk do you think we have here? Do we test the June 30th lows or not?
1: In the case of corn, I could see us testing that 426 low in the December contract. I don't want to see it, but it could happen if we have a good crop going. Where did we get in June? I'm not sure where we got. 1135 in the November contract. We're at 1170 now. We're just not that far away. I think we could test both lows, but I don't see us repeating the type of lows we've had the last 2 years. In the world of soybeans, the November contract dipped below $10 each of the last two years. I have a hard time wrapping my mind around that. But that 11.35 June low, I think we could do that again.
0: Yeah, and the reason is we have better demand this year, especially on soybeans. Last year at this time, China was not in the market. We had basis levels, which were at harvest over $1.50 under the board in parts of North Dakota. It's a lot different this year, isn't it?
1: It's very different. These crush figures and the crushing margins have been fantastic for months and months, if not a year. I don't know if anyone watched it, but ADM just posted some great profit numbers, and they're pretty much telling you in their report the processing margins in soybeans are that good. They're making a lot of money, and they're not alone there.
0: Yeah, and they're going to expand four plants, including the Spiritwood, North Dakota plant, another 25 million bushels online. And these crush margins at times at the height were over $4 in some areas, weren't they?
1: Yes, but right now the board crush, I checked it this morning.
0: Yeah, what is it now?
1: I think it's around two. I have that written down.
0: I had 236 is kind of the last number that I had seen.
1: 236, 250. It's been hanging around the 230 to 280 level. Those are huge crushing
0: margins. So when you combine that with, even if we get half of China's 25 million metric tons, are we going to be in pretty good shape here, you think? And every dip, is that going to uncover demand, do you think?
1: Demand looks good. Demand looks good. The China side of it is a disappointment. But overall, the crush demand is what's driving this thing, and it's very good. By the way, Michelle, I'm thinking of corn one more time.
0: Sure.
1: I don't know how many of your listeners realize that last year we shipped 1 billion bushels to Mexico of corn. That's a heck of a lot of corn.
0: Do you see that staying that way now that the border is open? Will we send as much corn to them or not this year?
1: I think it's keeping up with the year ago levels. I haven't seen anything that says it's slowing down. And I want to say 5 or 6 years ago, it was half that number. It's an incredible story, the fact that today we ship 1 billion bushels to Mexico in a year. And I don't hear anyone talking about it.
0: No, and that's why USMCA is so darn important. We put so much stock into China, and like you said, Mexico's really our number one customer in a lot of things.
1: They really are.
0: Yeah. Do you want to talk about post-harvest marketing strategies right now? You and I were talking about the fact that we had the big rally in May. We made new highs then, and then we had the big washout with the funds selling in June. Farmers got a second chance here, didn't they?
1: Yeah. A lot of people think it's too early to think about post-harvest marketing strategies. I don't think it's too early at all. What we have in the world of corn and wheat in particular are huge carries, big differences between the September, December contracts out to the March, May, and the July. And let me just give you an example. Tonight in southwestern Minnesota, you've probably got cash bids for corn at $3.90 a bushel. southwestern Minnesota, probably a little better in ethanol plant, but your typical elevator going to be paying $3.90 a bushel plus or minus a nickel. Tonight, you've got the July 27 corn contract at $4.90 a bushel. If we can assume a basis next spring, out in April, May, into June, of 30 under the July, which is not an unreasonable assumption, you take that $4.90 July contract, less a 30-cent basis, you've got $4.60 cash corn next spring versus $3.90 today. That's a 70-cent improvement. Now, if you get into that transaction, sell a futures contract to a broker, use an HDA with your local elevator, that's going to limit your upside if the market goes higher. So let me just prod some of your listeners, Michelle. Rather than have all those bushels in the bin waiting for higher prices, why don't you hedge a little bit? Play both sides of the market. In other words, okay, you want some unpriced corn in the bin waiting for higher prices next year? It certainly could happen. It certainly could happen. But sometimes it doesn't.
0: Yeah. So we've got those carries in the corn market. We also have those carries in the wheat market. We haven't talked a lot about wheat here. What do you think in the spring wheat crop is going to turn out like? Because I'm hearing of some troubles up in North Dakota.
1: Well, troubles in North Dakota and Minnesota is, as I said, the crop conditions in Minnesota. I wouldn't be surprised if we set another record spring wheat yield in Minnesota. But I will also add to that, Michelle, Minnesota is becoming not a real important player in the world of spring wheat. North Dakota is much bigger, South Dakota much bigger in the production. But again, right now in northwestern Minnesota, you've got cash wheat bids at 6.25 a bushel. If you were to today sell the March 27 contract at 7.25, I think it closed a little higher than that. Assume a 15 under the March basis in December or January. You could have 7.10 wheat by the end of this year or early next year. And that's 85 cents better than today's price.
0: So
1: I just want people to think about that.
0: I think you're spot on there. Right now, we talked early in the show about the Black Sea export disruptions that are happening. Do you feel like they're fairly priced into the wheat market, or is that a sleeping giant there that could really produce a rally at some point?
1: I think it has us sweating one day and cold the next. We're out and cold on that. Well, I don't know what to make of it. I mean, I shouldn't even laugh about it. It's a terrible thing.
0: It is.
1: I'm going to war over there. People are dying. I will say this. We keep thinking that the disruptions there are going to lead to big sales of U.S. wheat. It just really doesn't show up. I mean, U.S. wheat, we talk a lot about those disruptions, but we don't see a lot coming our way because of it.
0: Right. There's a lot of talk about El Nino maybe making a short crop, especially in places like Australia and whatnot. Do you think the market is going to start? I mean, we already have some fund money that's coming into the grain space because of those concerns. Do you see more of that on the horizon?
1: I think all three markets, but in particular wheat and also corn and soybeans, the supply and demand balance is shifting favorably, very slowly, very slowly. I get upset with the analysts who talk about a burdensome corn stocks. I don't think corn stocks have been burdensome for a long time.
0: Yeah.
1: They're comfortable. And when the market is comfortable, we tend to go lower and drift lower. But it wouldn't take much to turn this thing around.
0: So we got about a minute and a half left. Tell me your expectations as we go into the August 12th WASDE.
1: I would I would be surprised to see USDA make a major shift lower on the yields. They may even keep it right where it is at 183 and stay the same with soybeans. I don't see a big change coming with the August report.
0: You don't?
1: No.
0: I'm a little surprised with that. Remember last year in August, we got that whopping 188.8 corn yield that shocked the market. But why do you think we're not going to see much change?
1: I think there's enough mix in the, you know, just looking at the crop conditions. It's very mixed. I've got, you know, we get this backyard problem. If I'm only looking at Minnesota, I expect them to raise that yield. But you know what? Minnesota is an outlier this year, and there are other areas that are very, very good, but some areas aren't that good.
0: Yeah. No, good point that you made. All right. Appreciate your time. Have fun at Farm Fest. I think you're headed there tomorrow, right?
1: I'll be there tomorrow morning.
0: Okay. Stop by and see Dr. Ed Usett with the University of Minnesota while he's at Farm Fest. 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
6: Michelle, it's always good to be with you. Thanks for having me.
5: We wanted to have you on the program because we've had a lot of death losses in both cow-calf as well as in the feedlot operations due to heat stress in a lot of areas of cattle country from north to south. So we wanted to talk about the livestock indemnity program. Talk about what documentation producers need to provide to FSA for this.
6: Yeah, so, you know, that documentation after a death loss is sometimes can be honestly traumatic. But, you know, anything that we think about that would verify that loss, you know, I always say a picture's worth a thousand words. We all have cameras on our phones now, you know, photograph, you know, if there's a video opportunity, you know, those kinds of things. Any kind of inventory records that you might have. But I think there's a number of things that producers can submit as documentation. You know, I always tell folks, you know, the local experts or the folks there in the local FSA office, they certainly can help guide you as to what some of that required documentation is. But we also understand that, again, these are, you know, these are kind of traumatic situations. And, you know, the documentation shouldn't be that big a hurdle for folks to prove the death loss.
5: How are the payments figured then?
6: So with the Working Families Tax Cuts Act, there were some changes to a lot of our standing disaster programs, and LIP is no different. Some changes related to LIP that just go into effect for the 2026 calendar year are so the ability to not hit a pay limit. The $900,000 adjusted gross income test, we still have to do that, but if 75% of your income that drives the adjusted gross income test comes from agricultural activity, then the $900,000 AGI test then is removed. Another provision, I think, to me is a really important one, is that we have national values on all different classes of cattle and all different types of livestock. That national price, obviously the folks in the local office can tell you what that is depending on the class of cattle that are affected. But under the new provisions, you'll be able to actually use a local, or we call a regional price. And that can be substantiated through a local livestock market, again, with like kind of cattle that were affected, you know, for your own personal situation, but the ability to prove or to prove up to a regional price or a local price, that opportunity also exists now.
5: How soon could producers get payments then?
6: Yeah, so, you know, you just go to, as soon as you have a loss, you know, as soon as you can, go to the local FSA office. You know, those payments are processed very quickly. You know, as far as like a time frame, I would be reluctant to say, but it's gonna be a short period of time. Once the application's completed and approved by the local county committee, it's signed and certified, and it goes to payment. So, you know, it's gonna be relatively quickly. You know, most of our disaster programs, but LIP specifically, the funds to support that program come out of the Commodity Credit Corporation. So, okay. You know, payment would be very quick.
5: So there's been a lot of estimates, maybe up to 30,000 head lost here because of heat loss. How soon before FSA has that actual number of death loss?
6: You know, I think, you know, as you and I actually visited before this segment, you know, we will occasionally release those numbers after a weather event. You know, I mentioned some blizzards in years past and things. You know, I don't have a specific time frame or timeline as to when that will happen. But certainly we will release some of those numbers related to the heat and some of the other weather events that have affected cattle and other livestock in the area.
5: But you don't have any estimates yet?
6: We don't. No, we don't. You know, the only estimate I have is what I've heard through ag media and other outlets. But we will have some numbers that you know, specifically to the numbers that we indemnified through the livestock indemnity program.
5: Okay.
6: But I don't know when those numbers will come out.
5: USDA Secretary Rollins at Farm Fest yesterday made a few announcements in terms of USDA. One, RMA allowing additional 60 days for producers to pay their crop insurance premiums. That's a big one, wasn't it?
6: It was a big one, Michelle. You know, and I call it cash flow flexibility. You know, in my part of the world, in Northwest Missouri, you know, when premiums are due for spring seeded crops, you know, we're starting to see combines roll, but you know, you don't have a lot of that crop marketed. And you know, even with the subsidies on crop insurance, that premium bill is still pretty significant. And so, you know, we looked at opportunities where we could offer some flexibilities and some relief, granting an additional 60 days to pay those premiums, I think is a big thing. And again, cash flow flexibility is how I would term it.
5: Yeah. And a waiver of interest charges, from what I understand?
6: So it is. We call it the interest deferral program. No one is paying any interest. You know, RMA is not paying interest to the insurance company, the producer, the insured. They're not going to have to pay interest to their insurance company. And so it really is a nice relief valve, I think, in times when, you know, cash is a little short.
5: Sure.
6: Certainly at that time of the year. I mean, if you think about the growing season, we've been investing in that crop all this time. We're waiting to get that harvest, waiting to get that revenue to come in, so it's a good thing.
5: Okay. She also announced a listening tour for data modernization, but you guys will have some of those things coming up, and we'll follow that very closely. Thanks so much, Undersecretary.
6: Absolutely, Michelle. Thank you.
5: You bet. Undersecretary Richard Fordyce joining us. Okay, Chip will be back tomorrow at 10:06, and then join us at 2:06. Jack Scoville with the Price Futures Group and Monty Christian from Texas Tech will talk cotton and sorghum right here on AgriTalk.
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11: And we're here at Roberts County 4-H Achievement Days. I got a young little girl full of smiles. And what's your name?
12: My name is Inslee.
11: And who are your parents?
12: Nate and Ashley Iliff.
11: And what do you have for projects?
12: The thing I had for projects was I did a skirt and shirt, and I did a blueberry coffee cake for my projects.
11: How'd you do?
12: I got both of them in purples, and everyone liked the blueberry coffee cakes.
11: I bet. Do you have any left?
12: Yeah, I have one piece.
11: So, what did you do for shirt and skirt?
12: For my shirt and skirt, I did a plain white shirt and horse's skirt.
11: Okay. Did you sew them?
12: Yes, it's a constructed outfit, so everything is homemade.
11: Wow, so you could sew?
12: Yes.
11: How long have you been sewing?
12: For about 3 years.
11: Well, how old are you?
12: I am 9 and a half right now.
11: So you started sewing at 6?
12: Yeah.
11: Wow, you're going to be a pretty good seamstress, aren't you?
12: Yeah, my grandma actually sewed a lot, and my aunt, my great aunt, too.
11: So you're going to be really good? You're going to make all your own clothes?
12: Maybe.
11: So what did you like best of the projects?
12: The one thing I like best of the projects is probably the blueberry coffee cake. It was really good.
11: So how many times did you have to do it?
12: I made one this morning for my family, and then I made it at my grandma's house, and I made it here. And the batter consistency is almost like a cake and a cookie together.
11: That sounds really good.
12: Thank you.
11: Well, congratulations, and keep sewing and baking.
12: Thank you.
11: Right, and that's a report from Roberts County 4-H Achievement Days, brought to you by State Farm, Katie Sorrell, Millbank Glass and More, Whetstone Valley Electric, Dan Septic Service and Porta 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

0: as we look at it, I like some of the effects of the tinting. And so we're giving that a thought.
1: Hey, bro, nobody asked you to split the atom. Why do I feel like every time he gets off on one of those tangents, he's going to end it or tag it with, you know, it's like trying to circumcise a mosquito. When he starts going long form, he just starts rambling on, just gibberish and making no sense whatsoever on really basic things like what to do about the sun, the glare.
0: Smiles.
1: Anyway, you hear that? He's thinking about tinting the windows. FIFA just showed everybody all you have to do is hang some curtains. But no, Jared's going to think about this a little bit longer. Jared's going to give this more thought.
0: Time of the year because the sun's not the same.
1: Because Jared knows the sun and the angles and what time of year the sun shows up. And, you know, we're not really privy to the kind of information that he has.
0: This time of the year that it is in the fall.
1: And he likes that the light shines through and blinds his players while they're trying to play football. I mean, Jared, what? You know that, right? You know it impacts their ability to make plays, so why would you not fix that? I mean, it's just so clear this guy cares so much about printing cash and the overall experience, more so than he does about winning, which is why it's hard for me to buy all this Cowboys hype right now. Yes, the offense should be good. Yes, the defense should be improved. But this is all still part of Jarrah's messed up little world. And in Jarrah's messed up little world, the fans walk around where they don't belong, and they get to watch the players work out like they're animals in a zoo. They can look in on it. And then he's got to make sure that there's a hole in the roof so the man above can watch the Cowboys.
2: It is
1: just
2: got to
1: be that glare shining in from behind the end zone, blinding everybody on the field.
2: It is reminder.
1: It's the glory hole.
2: Glory hole.
1: For some reason, that's all this guy wants. And all this is more important to him than winning. But I've got your back on this one, Pops. Because CD did not blame the window glare for that bizarre beekeeping hat. I wish he did. I really wanted that to be true, but I knew in a half a second that it wasn't. I mean, it would have been incredible if CD was out there with a bag over his face, risking suffocation and death because of Jarrah and his glory hole. And maybe he was. We don't know for sure. Just a strange look all the way around for the Cowboys. But at least it's not the fans in the stands with bags over their faces. At least not yet. I know. Gotti. G-O-T-I. Gotti. Hey, Dak. Greatest offense there is. Super Bowl or bust. Right, Cowboy Nation? Even though they've never won one or haven't won one in the last 3 decades. Given the nature of Jarrah's weathered and carved grill, he ought to consider rocking one of those bee bonnets out in public and even in private, or at least hit it with some Nivea, at least moisturize. Oh, wait, personal appearances are not show fodder. I retract that.
3: Well, Washington's got to get
1: my bad.
3: Step.
1: Dude, I'd wear that beekeeper hat around if I were you, Jarrah. Oppressors in public for podcast appearances, radio appearances. It just would be a lot less scary for people who run into you. Anyway, there's 12 minutes of run for you, Jarrah. 12 minutes about you on this show probably feels better than an actual win on any Sunday. So you are welcome. Man, you can't believe anything online anymore. As much as you want to believe that, as much as I want to believe that. And I got to ask, how did you not know that he would never say something like that? How did you not know that was fake? I can only imagine how many people got hooked by that. Because it was viral. It was a funny line. But how do you not know? How do you go through life if you can't decipher whether or not something like that's accurate or fake? Here's a super chat. Baba. In OC, hey, Screwball, let's play ball. It's game day. No strikeouts, lots of base hits, no double plays. Signed, Scott Stapp. Screwball did his job. He allowed 2 runs. Double. He gave them a chance to win. They're not playing well. Stay tuned. Talk some Cincinnati football when we come back.
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7: We're in the Beef Barn, and I got a young gentleman who was showing earlier. I couldn't talk to him. So what's your name?
8: Carson Finneson.
7: So who are your parents?
8: Alicia and Richard Finneson.
7: So what do you have for projects out here?
8: I have my beef, my rabbit, and my chickens.
7: What kind of beef animal you have?
8: Dairy.
7: Oh, is it dairy?
8: Yeah.
7: Oh, what kind of dairy?
8: Crossbred.
7: Okay. So how'd you do?
8: I got 2nd place.
7: Oh, that's pretty good. So, how'd you do in your rabbits?
8: I got top and reserve.
7: Well, that usually you'd be smiling when you say that. What kind are they?
8: Mini Rex.
7: You said you showed chicken as well?
8: Yeah.
7: So, what'd you get in your chicken?
8: I got Red Ribbon.
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0: Hocken, and congratulations. Yes. And nice trips.
1: Yes, thank you.
0: And that's a report from Roberts County 4-H Achievement Days, brought to you by State Farm, Katie Sorrell, Milbank Glass and More, Whetstone Valley Electric, Dan Septic Service and Porta Potties, 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

0: how he felt with helmet and pads on. It's a funny way of putting it, like he's some kind of unsigned free agent. He had a tryout. Listen, did he have to try? Did he have to get a sense of what it felt like to put on a helmet and pads? The GOAT? It's feeling more and more like he's going to play, doesn't it? There was a report that as part of him coming back, he's trying to expand his brand. And that it might include a docuseries. It's a good way to go about it. If you're going to come back, why not take full advantage of that comeback? Why are you coming back? To win? Why are you coming back? You miss it. Why are you coming back? To further expand your brand and get a docuseries. That'd be smart as hell, actually. Just don't bring any streamers into the facility. All right, so looking for ATPs, still. And some reaction to what I just said and what I did. 1-800-636-8686. Hit me up on X, hit me up on chat. And we'll come back, one last segment, ATPs. How about some good questions? Not that we don't get them, but how about some good questions? I'd love to end this show with some good ATPs. So do that, and we'll finish things up on the other side of this.
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2: 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Michael Penix Jr. versus Tua Tagovailoa in Atlanta. The Vikings have J.J. McCarthy against Kyler Murray. When the starter is named, we'll let you know. Westwood One Sports.
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11: We're in Roberts County, 4-H Achievement Days, and I've got a young lady here sitting in the stands. What's your name?
12: Carly Beamer.
11: And who's your parents?
12: Mike and Rachel Beamer.
11: So what do you have for projects?
12: I just have bunnies. I show Havana and a Hall and Lop.
11: So what do they look like?
12: They're brown and black.
11: So a little different than the mini lops, which a lot of them have.
12: Yeah.
11: So how'd you do in the show?
12: I got purple on both, and I won grand champion for the rabbit and showmanship.
11: Which rabbit did you show on that one?
12: Hall and Law.
11: Oh, and you got grand champion showmanship too?
12: Yep.
11: Wow, you had a good day.
12: Yeah.
11: So, what do you like about showing rabbits?
12: They're fun, they're easy, and easy to tame too.
11: So do you name any of them?
12: Yeah, their names are Willow and Maple.
11: That's a different name.
12: Yeah.
11: So what do you have to do to get ready to show them?
12: Comb them, wipe them down with wet wipes, and make sure they're all clean.
11: So you had a good day.
12: Yeah.
11: All right, congratulations and thanks for talking.
12: Thank you.
11: And that's a report from Roberts County 4-H Achievement Days, brought to you by State Farm, Kathy Searle, Milbank Lassenmoor, Whetstone Valley Electric, Dan Septic Service and Porta Potties, Fryer 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

0: consumer. You were not a listener.
1: I was listening.
0: But you were in the business already.
1: Every day to some of it. Not all of it, but I was listening every day.
0: But you were a paid employee. You were in the business.
1: Yes.
0: And Alex, I got you as somebody already in the business when we hired you, but what's your background with the show?
2: Yeah, I mean, it was through that lens as someone in the industry and having admiration and respect for talking about topics differently than I would have with other, you know, content providers. So from that lens, I did not listen to the show prior to being in the business, to answer your question.
0: No, okay, fair enough. You're fired. Cindy was a hardcore clone. Just kidding, Cindy. Just kidding. All right, so Nick, but Nick, when we hired Nick, Nick was in the business already, but he admits he was a clone. Now, you want a clone. Adam Rank is a freaking clone. Adam Rank still thinks he's a clone, even though Adam's had all his success. Adam was hardcore clone. Adam was part of SmackChat. Adam came up with the show back in the day. So I mention Adam because Adam co-hosted the After Hour for a number of months before we brought that to a close. The show itself, I mean. Darren, check it out. Darren PCK9. After the show ends, what does your day look like? Do you just dip home as fast as possible like the rest of us? Great question. Really good question. So for many, many, many, many, many years, I would just go back to my office and just pick up whatever I was working on. And not dip out. Not dip out. Then when the show went to 12 noon to 4 o'clock or 5 o'clock, then I would dip out pretty quickly thereafter. But I don't stop working when the show's over. None of us do. But some commute from L.A. I want to get the crew out of here. I want to get the guys out of here because a lot of us, Tommy and I especially, start really early. So I want to make sure, I don't want guys hanging around just to show FaceTime like, oh, I'm grinding, boss, I'm grinding. I want them to get home, rest, recover. They've got their nightly routine. I want them to have a life. So no, we don't, it's not, I don't sleep on my cot like Joe Gibbs, like I used to back in the day. But I do, when I go home, I've got a whole afternoon, evening process that is for the show. But I don't stay in my office at the desk. Some days we do post-production, some days I'll do some other stuff I'm working on, but generally we dip. We dip, but we work at night. We prep at night. All right, let's see, what else do we have here? Good job on the ATPs. In the chat, really quickly, Sal in Crapchester. Herbert doesn't look at the playbook like that. If he did, the Bullets would totally make the playoffs. I don't think, first of all, they've made the playoffs. They just haven't won in the playoffs with him. And I would argue that that's not the reason they haven't won. I'm not saying it's not on him either. He's got to play better. He has to play better. And he needs some more help. Hey, Sal, why don't you worry about your own hump? The Bills have their own hump to get over. Don't worry about the Bullets hump. Focus on your own hump. 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I want to remind you once again, episode 420 of the Jim Rome Podcast with Ricky Williams is going to be live a little bit later on this afternoon. Be sure you look for that. My thanks to today's guests, Sean McDermott. That was fun. Good job with that, Alex Hardy. Scott Satterfield also came in. My thanks to the XR4TI, you clones. Yo, chat. Thanks, chat. See you all tomorrow. Thanks for watching and listening. See you then.
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1: Good afternoon from the KWAT newsroom. I'm Mike Tanner. Here's a look at what's happening. Watertown Regional Airport was busy in July. Passenger enplanement numbers

So a total of 1,652 people flew out of the airport last month. The city reports there were 596 passengers who flew on Delta connection flights to Minneapolis-St. Paul and 1,056 on United Express to Denver International. It was the strongest showing this year for the Denver route and the second best month of 2026 for flights to the Twin Cities. For the first 7 months of the year, passenger boardings out of Watertown total 8,551. A popular eating and drinking establishment on Lake Compesca is mourning the death of its owner. Conda Williams, the owner of The Prop, passed away Monday at the age of 83. The Prop's Facebook page indicates the business will be closed today to, quote, take time to grieve and honor her memory. Conda's funeral will be held August 11th at 11 a.m. at Grace Lutheran Church in Watertown. Visitation will be August 10th from 4 to 7 p.m. at the church. In lieu of flowers, the family asks that you please consider donating to the Isaac Walton League or the Bramble Park Zoo. A juvenile suspect has been identified and taken into custody following an apparent arson fire at the baseball field in Brandon. The Monday night fire underneath the grandstand at First National Bank Field caused extensive damage. Everything stored underneath the bleachers, from baseball equipment to utility vehicles, was destroyed. There was also heavy smoke damage to the press box and concession stand. The fire came just days after the Brandon Valley Baseball Association celebrated a state title. A Redfield man is dead after the Jeep he was driving collided with a train. The Highway Patrol says it happened a quarter mile east of the Redfield city limits. The BNSF train was southbound, the Jeep was westbound. The Jeep struck the train as it crossed a road, and the 59-year-old driver of the Jeep sustained fatal injuries. The name of the man killed has not yet been released. Authorities have released the name of a Sioux Falls woman killed last weekend in a motorcycle crash in the Black Hills. 67-year-old Dawn Hillman died when the three-wheeled motorcycle she was a passenger on crashed on a road 5 miles west of Rockford. The driver of the motorcycle was unable to negotiate a curve in the road and rolled the machine. That driver, 72-year-old Randall Hillman of Sioux Falls, sustained serious injuries. Authorities say both occupants were wearing helmets. The Sturgis Motorcycle Rally officially begins on Friday, but today the annual Police Chiefs Ride is being held. Sturgis Police Chief Jody Vandewater leads bikers on a scenic ride through some of his favorite places in the Black Hills. It ends with a luncheon. This year is the 86th annual rally. The theme is America 250, honoring the 250th anniversary of the signing of the Declaration of Independence. A long vacant prison near the Minnesota-South Dakota border will reopen as an immigration detention center. Private prison operator CoreCivic has signed a 5-year agreement with the Department of Homeland Security to house up to 1,600 detainees for immigration and customs enforcement at the Appleton, Minnesota prison. The prison has been closed for 16 years and is expected to reopen in phases this fall, reaching full operations by next spring. Police in Winona, Minnesota are investigating after all 8 of the city's Flock safety license plate reader cameras were cut down and stolen in a single night. Investigators say the cameras were removed from their poles sometime Saturday and weren't discovered missing until officers realized the system had not generated any alerts throughout the day. 2 additional Flock cameras on the Mississippi River Bridge in neighboring Buffalo County, Wisconsin, were also stolen. No suspects have been identified. Authorities estimate the stolen camera systems are worth about $24,000. And Minnesota health officials say jalapeno peppers served at several Mexican-style restaurants, including Chipotle,
appear to be the source of a salmonella outbreak.

0: outbreak that has sickened at least 110 people statewide. The Minnesota Health Department says investigators traced many of the illnesses to meals eaten between mid-June and mid-July, and laboratory testing linked the cases. 19 people have been hospitalized, but no deaths have been reported. Chipotle says it has replaced the jalapenos used at affected restaurants with peppers from a different grower while the investigation continues. That is a look at what's happening from the KWAT Newsroom. I'm Mike Tanner.
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2: And welcome to another edition of Calling All Sports. I'm your host, Mark Ovenden. Thanks to Mike for being here the last couple of days. Friday for summer skip day up in Madison. We'll be talking with Lori Dykstra in the first half of the show. She is the CEO of Feeding South Dakota, which is who we raised money for on Friday, in addition to having a lot of fun. And I know Lori had fun. She played in the tournament. So did Neil. Neil Graff is here today, as he is every Wednesday. Neil, how are you?
3: I'm good. I'm good. And I had fun at the little golf event Friday. It was fun. And my group, we did respectably well. I think we were 4 or 5 under, which was nowhere near the winning score. But nonetheless, it was respectable, and we had a great time.
2: Good. The key on a scramble, I've always felt like, is regardless of how anyone else did your group play as good as they could have or close? And did you have fun?
3: Yeah, and as I said, we were respectable. We're not great. The three other people, the foursome I had, were not great golfers, but we're decent golfers. So our score, I thought, was respectable. No bogeys, a lot of pars, you know, a few birdies here and there. So we had fun. Again, we ended, and we all said we had a respectable round.
2: Nice. Good. I'm happy about that. In the second half of the show, Steve Steele will join us, the Pierre football coach. And, of course, they are, it's unbelievable what they have done. High school football season's right around the corner. They haven't started practice yet, but I'm thinking tomorrow, I don't know this for sure, but I think tomorrow is when all the 9-man and 11B schools start practice, because their first game is 2 weeks from Friday. August 21st is our first football Friday. In fact, the 19th is our Prep Insider preview show on Dakota News Now. We'll, of course, have our football Fridays and all throughout the regular season and playoffs up until they get to the Dome. And it's just crept up on us. So we have that. I'm going to run a little thing on my sportscast tonight on the Prep Insider magazine. You okay over there?
3: No.
2: Yeah. You all right?
3: Yeah. Yes.
2: Okay. All right. One of my partners had the hiccups yesterday when we were playing golf, and I tried to scare him numerous times. Sometimes that works, sometimes it doesn't. It went away a couple of times when I scared him, but then they came back.
3: Yeah. He said a little lunch coming back to visit me.
2: Oh, okay. What'd you have for lunch?
3: I had a peanut butter sandwich. I was in a hurry, needed a little protein. Peanut butter is good protein, so yep. Just had a quick peanut butter sandwich, a few potato chips today.
2: Gotcha. Okay. Well, don't forget that Angus cheesesteak is now permanent on the menu at Arby's.
3: I remember you told me, so yep. I'm going to work that into my Arby's regimen with my Reuben and the steak. That might be a good kind of trade-off here.
2: And the pecan chicken salad sandwich is there for another 3 weeks, and a half weeks.
3: That's good to know. I got to get that a couple more times.
2: Yep, that's really good. All right, when we come back, Lori Dykstra of Feeding South Dakota joins us here on Calling All Sports. Stay with us.
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2: So, Nick, I may have found a couple of your Great Life members who are more active than me.
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2: And welcome back to the show. I'm Mark Ovenden with Neil Graff. Again, you can listen to Calling All Sports on 15 stations in South Dakota, Minnesota, and Iowa. 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You can listen like my mom used to listen every single day in Ohio, in Toledo, Ohio, before she moved here. Now she can listen on her little transistor radio right next to her reclining chair. But unfortunately, 2 o'clock has become her nap time now. So she rarely ever listens. In fact, when she says, I'll hear you on the radio today, I'm like, okay. And then I ask her later, how'd you like the show? Oh, I was sleeping. So... even when you're on, Neil, and you and Dave Austed have always been her two favorites,
3: that doesn't keep her awake. Huh?
2: No,
3: the thought of listening to me and knowing I'll be coming on, I'll be darned.
2: I know. I'll see what I can do.
3: Please do so.
2: And if she'd only known that Lori Dykstra was going to be on today, all the way from North Carolina, she certainly wouldn't have missed it. Lori, how? Are you still floating on cloud nine after your golf expertise on Friday?
11: Yeah, I am. I finally won one.
2: Well, you won a couple things.
11: I had to bring some better teammates this year.
2: Well, you did, clearly.
11: Yeah, we had a good team this year. It was good.
2: Well, and what's interesting, Lori Dykstra is the CEO of Feeding South Dakota, who we were benefiting on Friday with our summer skip day and have the last several years. You won a couple of things. Your team won the ladies first place, which was extremely nice. In fact, you guys even got gift certificates from the Diamond Room from Arlen Specter, a very generous gift. And a lot of the gifts that I have for our tournament are donated by my friends and my sponsors. So thank you to the Diamond Room for that, but you also got shortest drive.
11: I did personally. I know.
2: So it was kind of a mixed bag, and then one of your coworkers got last place, and they got as many prizes as anybody else did.
11: I know. They're like, if we knew that getting last place was going to get this many prizes, I was like, well, let's not shoot for it next year.
2: Oh, well, Greg Clute and his team are always disappointed when they don't get last place. Neil, you guys played well. right?
3: Like I said, we played respectably well, yeah. So we weren't first, but we were, I think, probably a long way from last, kind of right in the middle of the heap.
2: Well,

0: And it's the first time in all the years we've had this tournament, I think, that my team was in the championship flight, ironically. And we were kind of the same way. We felt really good about how we played, and we thought we left a couple out there, but we eagled the last hole and thought, oh, those couple of short putts we missed didn't matter, because the team that won beat us by 5 shots. They were 16 under par, so... It was fine.
1: There were some young bucks, I bet, weren't they?
0: There were some young bucks. Yes, they were. So, Lori, I guess I wanted to have you on here a little bit because I wanted people to know a little more about Feeding South Dakota. You do a really good job. We try to make sure everybody at the tournament on Friday understands what they are playing for, knowing that the money is raised is going to Feeding South Dakota. And my grandkids have all come to understand now because they get a gift from me every Christmas. And I take a couple of minutes to explain what these little gift cards are. What you need more than anything else, correct me if I'm wrong, is money. Because of how much you can take the money you get from any of us and get more out of it than we could ever get food-wise.
2: Yeah, you know, a dollar goes a long way with Feeding South Dakota's partnership with Feeding America, and so we're able to take that dollar and make it into a lot more. For what you can buy a jar of peanut butter for, we can buy several jars of peanut butter. So I always say $1 provides 3 meals for families in need, and if you've been in the grocery store lately, that's not an easy thing to do, and we struggle to do that, but we are able to do that because we buy in bulk and buy through our Feeding America network. But now more than ever, this is, you know, we really needed this support this summer. And, you know, we've got the most food insecure individuals we've ever had in South Dakota. 130,000 people are food insecure in our state right now. And one in five of them are children. So just things like these golf tournaments, it's fun. I mean, you know, it was great to win one for a change, to win our flight, but the real winners are the kids who are going to get the meals because of all the generous golfers and donors.
0: And that's the thing that most of us don't quite understand is when they're in school, the kids are getting fed. But in the summertime, and they're getting fed one meal at school, not dinner, but at least they're getting a meal at school. But in the summer, when they're not in school, isn't that when it's the biggest challenge for you guys at Feeding South Dakota?
2: It is. It's a hard challenge for us to get to them because obviously, you know, kids don't drive and they don't have the backpack program to go home. So we have to work with summer feeding sites. We get a little more creative. Our partners across the state really are those church pantries, those school pantries, the after school programs that help us get that food out really are the champions of this work. They ensure that the food that we get to them gets into the hands of the kids that need it most.
0: Lori Dykstra is our guest. She is the CEO of Feeding South Dakota. Lori, this is 5 years since you took over from Matt Gaston, is that right?
2: Yep, this month it's been 5 years.
0: Congratulations.
1: Hey, Lori, Neil Graff here. We talk about feeding children, and of course they're maybe the most vulnerable of our population. They don't have control over the outcome of their lives. But when you talk about children, how up to what age might that go? Are we talking about high school kids too, basically young adults? Would they be vulnerable too, and would you help feed them and their families?
2: Yeah, I mean, we feed all South Dakotans who need it. But I think something that's underreported is the junior high and high school kids, they don't tend to take a backpack because of the stigma. So we've got more food pantries inside schools nowadays, so they have a little more discreet ways of shopping. And then one thing that's very underreported is college-age hunger. And I think a lot of people think, oh, they have money to go to college. But if you're anything like I was in college, you know, by the end of the month, there were times when I didn't have enough dollars to get even, I had a choice between gas to get home for the weekend to maybe work or to buy food. And so a lot of our college kids are using all their resources to be there. And so we have pantries at all the major colleges across the state too. And I think it's very underreported.
0: I would agree. I never thought of that, to be honest, Lori. I just think of the younger kids who are unfortunately, as you said, Neil, just totally out of their situation is something they can't control. Mm-hmm. And that's, I guess, where I have such a warm heart for the kids that don't have their they're challenged to have a good meal because

0: It's not their fault, and I'm disappointed to hear that that we're at 130,000, and that's the most it's ever been. I sure wish we could be turning things around, but that's what makes Feeding South Dakota so important.
1: Yeah, and we've a lot, you know, I always say Feeding South Dakota is here because of our donors. We're privately funded, so through events like this golf tournament and our private donors, they're the ones who keep us, keep the food in our building to get out to all of the neighborhoods they need it across the state. And so we're very fortunate to have volunteers volunteering their hours and their dollars to really make this happen. But it's kind of sad to be here 5 years later and say every year I come back and I'm like, oh, the numbers rise. However, I will say I do believe we're at a peak. I've been saying that for the last few years, and how much we're rising is not huge numbers since COVID, but we kind of dipped down after COVID. A lot of benefits came out during COVID. A lot of federal benefits were given. When those are pulled back and rolled back, families are taking some time to get back on their feet. So I do believe that, I mean, I still have hope. I really do. I have hope that we can turn this around, that we know the right things to do, and if anywhere in South Dakota, for sure, because we care about feeding our neighbors.
0: Again, Lori Dykstra is our guest. And Lori, there are certain times during the year where you have these incredibly generous donors, and I'll just use Bill Hanks as an example, who will match donations that you make as an individual to Feeding South Dakota. For instance, in December, when I buy, you know, when I come in and spend the amount of money that I do for my grandkids, several times it's coincided with a match time from Bill Hanks, so that I've been able to tell my grandkids, do you realize how many people got fed because of these $100 donations each one of you made? Because Bill will literally give the exact same amount that you did.
1: Yeah, Bill and Carolyn Hinks are just some amazing donors, and they're usually our Christmas match, our holiday match. And actually, right now, we have a match going on right now through the end of the year with our 605 meal makers. So if you become a meal maker and you donate a monthly gift and you become a monthly giver, those monthly gifts are being doubled by a match right now of a private donor. So it's really, some people do it for, you know, 1 month, and this donor in particular donated quite a bit of money to be able to make sure all of these reoccurring donations of 605 meal makers are matched throughout the year.
0: And that's so, all, you that's know, all part to, of Feeding yeah, South Dakota.
1: If you go to feedingsouthdakota.org, donate now, you'll find out about that match and that 605 meal maker. It's, you know, you could do a $10 once a month donation reoccurring. That's 30 meals we're going to be able to feed families across the state every month because of that $10 that you're giving. And now, because it's being matched, that's 60 meals.
0: Neil, we have such a... Unfortunately, we tend to take our lives for granted, especially when it comes to having enough food. Neil and I talk all the time about our favorite stuff at Arby's and on, and we're pretty lucky that we can talk about that, because they're, as you said, that's mind-boggling. That is 1/6 of the state, right?
1: Yeah, it is. And I think a lot of it is because people don't realize some of it is the work, you know, what I call maybe working poor. There are families who are, they're working, but they're just not quite getting by. They're getting to close to the end of the month, but they just can't quite make it through. So we fill that gap. So I think that's why that number is so high right now. It's not necessarily that they need us every week or every day, but by the end of the month, they do need us. And so there's those folks that need us once a week, some that need us once a month, sometimes occasionally, a couple times a year, and we're here for all of them.
0: So if somebody wants to give, what is the best advice that you can give them?
1: Well, I always say give what is most meaningful to you. So if you go to feedingsouthdakota.org, you can click the donate now. You can donate your dollars. Click the volunteer button. Volunteer your time. If your time is what you have to give, we are volunteer-led. Our volunteer hours in our distribution centers alone last year was the equivalent of 30 full-time employees.
0: Wow.
1: That's how we keep our costs down. So if you're able to volunteer your time, you're going to help me keep my costs down so I can buy more food to get out to more people.
2: Hey, Lori, one question came to my mind. The history, maybe two questions. Your history, how did you get here to be the CEO of Feeding South Dakota? And then what's the history of Feeding South Dakota? Seems to be been around as long as I can remember, but how far back does Feeding South Dakota go?
1: Yeah, this is our 51st year in business, so we celebrated our 50th year in 2025. We started in Sioux Falls with the Sioux Falls Ministerial Association. Kind of Matt Gasson and his tenure, he was here for 22 years, he was able to bring the Rapid City Food Bank and the Sioux Falls Food Bank together and create Feeding South Dakota a few decades ago. But we have been around since 1975. And the way I got here was 5 years ago, I was recruited in to do this job. And I will tell you, I didn't realize it at the time that I had a food insecure story. I didn't realize I was food insecure as a kid. You know, I was a free lunch kid. I had the red card instead of the manila card that everybody else had. It stigmatized you. You know, you had that red card. You had to go get punched. You were the free and reduced lunch kid. But I didn't know that people didn't just have these, you know, like I thought this was normal. This is the way I grew up. My family struggled. And so we had, we got commodity foods. And my parents did such a great job of just really not allowing us to know that that we were food insecure. And so as I got older and I realized that if it can happen to me, it can happen to any of us. It can be that person sitting next to you in church. My parents both worked. They worked hard, but they just had struggled at different times. My dad was in the military. We moved a lot. And it was definitely tough. We don't always take care of those people who take care of us. And so there's times with four kids and 4 miles to feed. It was tough for my family. So I think that it's a full circle moment for me to be able to give back and to help those who are in the same situation that we were in, and then hopefully end hunger in South Dakota, end the generational hunger so that the next generation, like myself, can lift out of poverty and be able to maybe give back like I am.
0: Lori, that's a great story. It makes your job all the more meaningful to you, for sure. And we appreciate all that you do. And congrats again on Friday. You had the shortest drive, and you had the winning team.
1: Thank you.
0: Talk about a full circle moment.
1: Right.
0: We'll see you soon. Thank you.
1: Thank you.
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0: There's birthdays. 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Their cart sections are awesome.
1: They do. You know, I've mentioned before Lewis Southgate on South Minnesota, right on my way home. So I go by there 2-3 times a day, and invariably, almost every day, certainly every other day, I stop in there for something, whether it's just a salt and nut roll. The other day I had to buy a plastic storage container, but greeting cards, prescriptions. I mean, there's always something I need that Lewis has it, and it's very convenient.
0: Yeah, I started with them because I needed a pharmacy when I moved to Sioux Falls, and it was like, wow, the rest of this is just a bonus. And then the rest of this became a whole lot more than just the rest of this. We'll be right back with Steve Steele.
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3: Welcome back to Calling All Sports. This portion of the show is brought to you by Corey Insurance, Dakota Beverage, Billion Chrysler Jeep Dodge Ram, the South Dakota Golf Association, and Corey and the Fireflies.
0: And welcome back. And again, to anyone that played in the tournament on Friday to help raise money for Feeding South Dakota, thanks a bunch. Anybody that played for the first time, I think you now see what I talk about and why I say that our Summer Skip Day tournament is the best value of any golf tournament you'll ever, ever, ever play in. For the amount of money you spend, knowing that $30 out of the 80 goes directly to Feeding South Dakota. So basically, you're only paying $50. I'm just forcing you to give money to Feeding South Dakota by giving you mulligans. But it's, you know, Willie Birch was there, and he was grilling up appetizers. He had little sausages and meat. Those meatballs were incredible, Neil. Did you get
1: them? They were very good. I sure did. I kind of wanted to go back for a second helping, but we had to keep moving ahead.
0: I'm glad you didn't, because my group teed off on one, so we finished on 18. We were the last group on the course, and luckily Bill, his son, saved a few for us. Yeah, because everyone was coming back and saying, is there any left? And he'd be like, well, there's one group that hasn't eaten yet. So thank goodness he stuck up for me. But anyway, it's a great deal. And hopefully, we had 27 teams on Friday, and we raised 10 grand for Feeding South Dakota, which is the most we've done so far. So next year, we'll just see if we can get even more. But it was a great day, and it was raining until maybe 15 minutes before we teed off, and then the wind was howling, but you got used to it. It's South Dakota, you know. Yeah. If you're not going to golf because of the wind, you're not going to golf.
1: You got to put up with Mother Nature. Yeah, and the wind was the worst. It was kind of a misty rain, but the wind was the worst. But yeah, you just do what you have to do.
0: Yeah, for sure. Now, Steve Steele joins us, and I saw a picture on Facebook the other day, Steve, of you on the golf course, and there was a number below it, and I looked at that, and I thought, is that what he shot? Or is that how many holes he played? Or what is that significant of? What was the 108 all about?
4: Yeah, so, you know, we actually stole this idea from you, I believe. We have a little bit of a golf marathon for the Boys and Girls Club up here and for one of our programs in Stanley County. And we golfed 6 rounds at the Dunes Golf Course back-to-back. Ends up being 108 holes, and a very long day, but you know, for a great cause. And you know, if you're out there working on a golf course, there's a lot of ways worse that you could spend your day.
0: Oh, absolutely. And yes, I thought I was the only crazy one that did that, but congratulations. And when was this? It was last week, right?
4: This was on Monday. We'd originally had it scheduled the previous week, but then hailstorm kind of dinged up the golf course a little bit, so we had to push it back a week, and weather-wise, it turned out to be much better because it was about 15 to 20 degrees cooler than it was the previous week. So I think it worked out for everybody.
0: Yeah. When you're playing in something like that, the weather absolutely dictates how successful the day was for you personally. You know, the money you're going to raise is going to be the same either way, but I've been doing it now for almost 30 years that we've been doing the longest day of golf for JA. And you have to play 100 holes. You have to raise $2,500. Each person that plays in the event that day has to raise that much. And over 30 years, in the beginning, we were making a boatload of money, and then it kind of started to dwindle, and I was worried that it was going to fizzle out. Now, to be honest, those kind of fundraisers have a shelf life. And 30 years is not the shelf life. So the fact that it has come back, and we ended up raising over $100,000 this year, was I thought,

0: marvelous. Because some people will do that once and go, well, I did it. I'm never doing that again.
1: Yeah, there's definitely plenty of that. And, you know, I think we had a lot of fun with ours because ours isn't necessarily a flat donation. You can pledge per birdie, per par.
0: Oh.
1: We got, yeah, and so that's always kind of given us a little bit more. We can have a little bit more fun with it, too. You know, I said one of our representatives here, Will Mortensen's golfed with it both years, and he's usually got most of his pledges on birdies. So, I mean, he's just going for everything. You know, and that's what makes it fun is, you know, he goes for everything. All of mine are on pars, which he's a much, much better golfer than I am. But it makes it a little bit more fun because you're going for those shots. And then if you don't get it, I mean, there's, in terms of the money you're raising, there's no difference between a par and a triple bogey, you know. But if you're going to really push for that birdie, that just makes it a little bit more exciting, gives it a little bit more competition when you're out there for. It took us just about 8 hours today. It's a shorter course, so makes it more possible. But yeah, it was about an 8-hour day of golf.
0: Nice. Well, it sounds like you had fun with it, and that's great because, I don't know, to me there's no better place to be than the golf course from 7 in the morning until it gets dark.
1: Yeah. Well, and one other fun thing that we did is, you know, we actually had some, I guess, kind of pledges, but some people were able to hire some of our program kids to come over and, you know, either give us some good little heckling, you know, between holes or during the holes. And we got attacked with some squirt guns at some points and stuff. So that also made it a little bit more fun, too, when the kids were out there. And, you know, I think it really made you be able to see, you know, what you're raising money for, you know, for these kids to be able to have that spot to go after school in the summer. And, you know, it definitely made it a little bit more fun as the weather started to heat up and then everything else, and you're getting tired, you know, when you get to your fourth and fifth and sixth round. So, you know, again, really fun day, and, you know, excited that we made it through it this year and start training for next year now.
0: Training. I don't train for that. I just do it. And you really can't. So it's not like you're training for football. Speaking of which, when do you guys start practice?
1: Monday. We head out to the Wahee Downstream Monday morning.
0: Are you doing some kind of a team building thing to get going?
1: Yeah, we do our first 3 days of practice while we do a little deal at the high school, but then we go camping with everybody for the first couple days and kind of just focus on team chemistry and camaraderie. And, you know, we get rid of our cell phones, we get rid of the car keys, and you know, we're just kind of unplugged out there together for, you know, a couple nights. And that's always one of the most fun parts of the season right out of the get-go, is you get out there and you kind of break things down a little bit to build it back or put it back together the right way. And you know, I think everybody has a lot of fun, coaches included, and just kind of an interesting, unique way to start off the season.
0: Neil, I saw you made a kind of like an interesting face when he was talking about this. Did you guys ever do that?
2: Well, I was just thinking
0: NFL
2: back
0: college?
2: Back in my high school days, we did not do any type of team building, nor in my collegiate days. And I don't know why, but I can see the value of that, of getting together and, like Steve said, throw away the cell phones and the car keys and just focus on each other, get to know each other a little better, and just bond. I can see the value of that. I don't know why we did not do that.
0: So, Steve, how do the kids react to not having a cell phone for even me? If I've walked out of the house and realized I don't have my phone, I panic.
1: Yeah, so this is, you know, we've done this, this be our 11th year doing it. And our kids, you know, I think over the course of these 11 years, I mean, it's been fun to see the different phones the kids turn in. Because, you know, I think it was probably 2 years ago we had a kid try and hand us a flip phone. And when we're doing phones, and we're like, that's not your real phone. And they're like, yes, it is. I'm like, that's not, you don't have a flip phone. We know, you know, everyone's got a smartphone now. And so we've evolved, you know, they got to be able to show that it's their real phone and all those things. Because we've had kids over the years try and smuggle in a second phone to turn in so they can keep their real one. And just about everything else. And then they get well, we want to listen to music, so I need a phone with a speaker. And, you know, so we've had all those different conversations, and we found ways around them. We introduced them to iPods. For those of us who remember iPods or MP3 players, they're like, you know, those things exist. Or there's this good old thing called, you know, FM radio that always has music going on. You don't need to have your Spotify playlist up and running. So they've had a lot of fun with, you know, part of that's the gamesmanship. I think some of them try and smuggle it in just to see if we're going to

0: sniff it out or not, but it's always a really fun time. You know, I said the kids, the amazing part is as much as you'd think they'd miss their phone, I really think they do forget about it for a couple days, and I think that's really good for them and for us, honestly. You know, and then obviously when they get it back, then they're all anxious to leave, and then they get their phone back, and then they all sit in their car for like 10 minutes before they actually leave because they're catching up on all the other stuff that's on it.
1: Yeah, they're literally just locked onto their phone for probably an hour or two after you're all done, just to see what texts they'd missed and why they were so out of touch. God forbid that you would be out of touch, right?
0: Yeah, you have no idea how many Snapchat streaks get ruined over this camp every year, and sometimes they'll give their phone to their friends just so they can try and keep those little things alive.
1: Well, I was at the Prairie Club the last 2 days playing golf, and the beauty of one of the beauties of being there, and we'll have Paul Schock on Friday talking about his golfer's heaven, but one of the beauties of being there or Sutton Bay or wherever where these courses are out in the middle of nowhere, literally, is the cell phone service is awful. It's almost non-existent, mm-hmm. and quite frankly, I kind of like that, Steve.
0: Yeah, I mean, I really enjoy that, too. I mean, it's just nice to you know, unplug and realize that, you know, hey, it's anything that's going to be an emergency is obviously going to have to wait right now, and I think just that peace of mind knowing that you're out of control and you're out of the loop really makes you be able to enjoy the moment where you are a little bit better because you know there's not going to be that distraction. You know, and I think that's ultimately our goal in our camp. Is just that, you know, the kids aren't, they're not worried about, you know, all these different notifications popping in and out and everything, and they can just truly, you know, unplug and focus on each other and focus on the team.
1: How does the 2 days, do you notice a difference in the team after you get done with that? I mean, is there a way to measure how successful this is?
0: Yeah, I think there is in some ways. You know, our goal is always, you know, our coaching staff learns a ton about our kids and about our team during this camp. It's very challenging, and we, you know, we always joke with our strength coach, like we're probably going to set their bodies back a little bit in what we're going to go do because it's very challenging, and we try to push their bodies to the point where we're really pushing their mind, right? You know, we really want to reset their mind and kind of reset what they think they can handle and what they think they can do. Because ultimately our goal at the end of the camp is that every kid there will know they can do really hard things, and they will know that they have a lot of teammates who can also do a lot of really hard things. And if you can really build that bond of trust and understanding, you know, on days 1, 2, and 3 of the season, it really sets you up to, you know, as a team to be able to handle hard things because everybody is on the same page in one, realizing they can do it, and two, realizing that the person next to them can do it too.
1: Confidence is such a big key in life, you know. So if you can do things at this camp that make your guys feel, like you said, to convince them that they can do things that maybe they didn't think they could do, that's immeasurable. That's a huge win.
0: It is. I think the most fun part from the coaching side is to watch the kids, as you know, that we only bring our sophomores, juniors, and seniors. And when they come as sophomores, they're all just terrified for the most part. They're one of two people. They're either terrified, like, what is going to happen to me out here, or they're the overconfident, like, gosh, this isn't going to be that bad. I'm going to be fine. This is easy. And, you know, about 3 to 4 hours in, both of those people meet in the middle. Because the ones that are terrified, you know, it's just like everything in life. It's never as good or as bad as you think it is. But when you give yourself fully to it, then you end up getting a lot more than you'd give anyway. And the kids all end up getting that, but you see them kind of come in like that as a sophomore, and then as a junior, they kind of have a better understanding of what's going to happen and how it's going to go down, and, you know, they're able to help those sophomores through. And then as a senior, they get to sleep in the air-conditioned cabin, and it's like they're kings and, you know, all these other things, and then it's all for them. It's like, this is our last run. They enjoy it together. They really, truly have a blast. You know, there's a bunch of the shenanigans that they always do between grade levels, which is always fun to sit back and watch and manage and make sure that it stays within the bounds of, you know, and not completely unintelligent. And then, you know, but you kind of see that whole progression from nervous, scared, timid, or overconfident to really mature and good leaders, you know, and that's, again, the goal is that everybody that plays is going to benefit and grow as a person, and, you know, this camp is just a really easy way to see that happen.
2: Hey, Steve, Neil Graff here. You know, my experience with teamwork, teams over the years has been that the power of a team working together can be very, very, very powerful. I'm a big believer in synergism, the concept of 2 + 2 = 5. And it sounds like what you're doing with your building, your team building and your underclassmen and senior bonding and building is creating synergism where the total is greater than the sum of the parts. Does that make sense? Is that kind of what you're doing? Is that the effect you see?
0: Absolutely it is. Yeah, I mean, that's definitely our biggest goal. I mean, and yeah, I'm along the lines of, you know, you want to go out there and know you can do hard things and your team can do hard things. Everyone also, we say, goes out there as an individual and we come back as one. You know, and that's, we have a kind of a cumulative challenge that our coaches create and make up over the off season. It's unique to that team. We don't do the same challenge ever, you know, so we're on our 11th different challenge at this point. And something about the challenge, it all relates back to the team, but it relates to the team from the coach's eyes. You know, we kind of tailor it to how we see this group fitting together. You know, maybe something that's going to challenge something that we might see as a potential weakness or a flaw. But really the goal of that challenge is just to force them to work together and help them realize that, you know, hey, it doesn't matter if you're the starting quarterback or you're a scout team player, you're valued, you matter. And we're not going to get through this thing called football season without you. And that challenge is trying to make that all into a 12-hour deal that we can complete out of this camp.
1: Steve Steele's our guest. I was going to talk to you about your book. We'll do that another day because this is very intriguing. And I'm guessing another positive thing you get out of this is you really get to learn the personalities of your kids, because that's important as
0: you
1: a
0: really
1: coach.
0: Do. Yeah, I mean, it's important for you to know a lot about the kids, not necessarily just their personality, but, you know, how they need to be coached. You know, I think that's one of the biggest challenges for a coach is, you know, a lot of times you want to coach the way, you know, I think our natural instinct is to coach the way that we would want to be coached, you know, ourselves. And it's important that you know the kids to know what they need at a given moment. And we're able to learn a lot of that, again, because this is a challenging camp. I mean, the kids really, really have a lot to accomplish in a short amount of time. You know, usually our coaching staff, we've always kind of got a bet on, you know, when the first stomach upcoming comes. You know, and usually that happens pretty quick. But I mean, it's a challenge, you know, and I think the cool part about it is you really see those kids fight with those demons. You know, they fight with that urge. You can see at every point, not every point, but there's definitely many points throughout this camp that the kids are questioning whether or not this is something I want to do. Like, do I really want to work this hard? Do I really want to be doing this right now? And when you can see those kids overcome that, that's what really tells you about it, because now you're able to figure out how they overcame that. You know, was it because you were yelling at them? And, you know, there's guys that need a good little butt chewing, but there's also guys that need that arm around them and that encouragement. And when you can find, you know, how those kids respond, then that allows our coaching staff to be able to best serve our kids and helping them become the best they can be.
1: Steve Steele, the head football coach at Peer, is our guest, who's written a book, which we'll talk about at a later date. But one of the things, Steve, last question, you got to be looking forward to this year maybe more than any. You've had all these great teams. This has the potential to be one of your great teams this year.
0: Yeah, we really do. I mean, our kids have done a phenomenal job, you know, working this off season and even all the way back to last season. I mean, you look at the amount of people that had to really step in, you know, as a backup for an injury. And, you know, that's the most challenging position in all sports is being a backup, because you're one play away from being the starter, but you're also, that play may never come, right? And to have guys that were ready for that moment and then they went in and excelled and obviously led us to the state championship, I mean, that's such a great example that they set for a lot of those kids coming up that, you know, hey, you never know when it's going to be your turn. You know, you just have to make sure that you're ready for it. And, you know, the whole group has really embraced that. It's been a phenomenal summer of work, and we've got a lot of guys back. So, I mean, anytime you have as many familiar faces in the huddle and on the field as we do, it's going to be an exciting time. But You know, I think that's the part of this group is

0: is just they've really worked hard and pushed each other all off season, and when you have those groups, it's very special.
1: Well, and the accountability factor, if you're a peer governor, just sort of speaks for itself, doesn't it?
0: It does. I mean, it's definitely there, but I mean, it's a challenge. I mean, to, you know, to understand that, hey, you know, every group that's done it has put the work in. You know, it was not handed to any one of those groups that have made it to the end. You know, and the result's never something that you can take for granted. And, you know, all the memories along the way, you've got to earn it, each and every one of those, if you want it to be the right memory and not the wrong memory. So, I think our guys have done a really good job of holding each other to that standard, just because, like I said, it becomes a challenge at some point for the guys. You know, there's always going to be those groups that come along that think, well, you know, this just happens, right? I mean, especially when you have those kids that haven't ever known anything else. It's a challenge for them, but, you know, that was not the case with this group.
1: Well, Steve, thanks again for your time, as always. Thanks again for all that you do in your community up here. How many birdies did you make, by the way? Do you know?
0: I had 11 birdies on Monday. So it was a pretty good day for me. Like I said, I'm usually a par or bogey golfer. I don't usually get a lot of birdies, so I actually had a couple streaks of 3 birdies, which was pretty incredible.
1: Wow.
0: I was confused what was happening.
1: I wish I had taught you my birdie dance when you were in Sioux Falls when we visited, because you could have done that and scared everybody.
0: Yeah, well, I'll tell you what, by the end of my last birdie in the 5th round of the 6, my birdie dance wanted to be a swan where I went and dove in the water, because you were sweaty, you were hot, and I was happy, and in the water looked really good at the time.
1: No kidding. I hear you. All right. Thanks for all you do. We'll talk soon.
0: Sounds good. Thanks for having me on.
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1: And welcome back. Neil Graff is here with me, as he is on Wednesdays. And, you know, it's almost becoming a tradition that when you leave here on Wednesday during the summer and it's hot out, you grab Ben and you guys head to the pool.
11: Wednesdays, Ben, my son Ben comes home on Wednesdays because he has to help the garbage man Thursday morning. So during the summer, he loves to swim. So we take advantage of that. And right after this show, we hit the pool for an hour or so before we go home and get ready for dinner. So that will take place today. And there aren't that many more Wednesdays left where we'll be able to go swimming. So we have to take advantage of them.
1: Do you do cannonballs off the diving
11: board? Oh yeah. We splash the lifeguards. He likes the college girls that are lifeguards out there. So we splash them a little bit. Get them mad.
1: Oh, Neil, I'd be so disappointed if you didn't do that. You guys have a great time, and thanks for being here today. Okay.
11: Okay. See you.
1: All right. 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
25: Time for prayer. The men of the Catholic Immaculate Conception and Holy Name Churches of Watertown have been offering this time of praying the rosary for the conversion of all nations and world peace. It has brought peace at other times and in other places, and it will do so now if we pray it together. The rosary consists of the Apostles' Creed, the Lord's Prayer from the lips of Christ himself, and the Hail Mary, the salutation to the Mother of Christ. It is prayed while meditating on the special life of Christ and Mary, his mother. We ask you to join us now in time for prayer.
26: In the name of the Father, and the Son.

0: Holy Spirit, amen.
1: I believe in God, the Father Almighty, creator of heaven and earth, and in Jesus Christ, his only Son, our Lord, who was conceived by the Holy Spirit, born of the Virgin Mary, suffered under Pontius Pilate, was crucified, died, and was buried. He descended into hell. The third day he rose again from the dead. He ascended into heaven, and sitteth at the right hand of God, the Father Almighty. From thence he shall come to judge the living and the dead.
0: I believe in the Holy Spirit, the Holy Catholic Church, the communion of saints, the forgiveness of sins, the resurrection of the body, and life everlasting. Amen.
1: Our Father, who art in heaven, hallowed be thy name. Thy kingdom come, thy will be done, on earth as it is in heaven.
0: Give us this day our daily bread, and forgive us our trespasses, as we forgive those who trespass against us. And lead us not into temptation, but deliver us from evil. Amen.
1: Hail Mary, full of grace, the Lord is with thee. Blessed art thou among women, and blessed is the fruit of thy womb, Jesus.
0: Holy Mary, Mother of God, pray for us sinners, now and at the hour of our death. Amen.
1: Hail Mary, full of grace, the Lord is with thee. Blessed art thou among women, and blessed is the fruit of thy womb, Jesus.
0: Holy Mary, Mother of God, pray for us sinners, now and at the hour of our death. Amen.
1: Hail Mary, full of grace, the Lord is with thee. Blessed art thou among women, and blessed is the fruit of thy womb, Jesus.
0: Holy Mary, Mother of God, pray for us sinners, now and at the hour of our death. Amen.
1: Glory be to the Father, and to the Son, and to the Holy Spirit.
0: As it was in the beginning, is now, and ever shall be, world without end. Amen.
1: O my Jesus, forgive us our sins, save us from the fires of hell.
0: Lead all souls to heaven, especially those who have most need of thy mercy.
2: Let us meditate tonight on the five glorious mysteries of the Rosary. The first glorious mystery, the Resurrection.
1: Our Father, who art in heaven, hallowed be thy name. Thy kingdom come, thy will be done on earth as it is in heaven.
0: Give us this day our daily bread, and forgive us our trespasses, as we forgive those who trespass against us. And lead us not into temptation, but deliver us from evil. Amen.
1: Hail Mary, full of grace, the Lord is with thee. Blessed art thou among women, and blessed is the fruit of thy womb, Jesus.
0: Holy Mary, Mother of God, pray for us sinners, now and at the hour of our death. Amen.
1: Hail Mary, full of grace, the Lord is with thee. Blessed art thou among women, and blessed is the fruit of thy womb, Jesus.
0: Holy Mary, Mother of God, pray for us sinners, now and at the hour of our death. Amen.
1: Hail Mary, full of grace, the Lord is with thee. Blessed art thou among women, and blessed is the fruit of thy womb, Jesus.
0: Holy Mary, Mother of God, pray for us sinners, now and at the hour of our death. Amen.
1: Hail Mary, full of grace, the Lord is with thee. Blessed art thou among women, and blessed is the fruit of thy womb, Jesus.
0: Holy Mary, Mother of God, pray for us sinners, now and at the hour of our death. Amen.
1: Hail Mary, full of grace, the Lord is with thee. Blessed art thou among women, and blessed is the fruit of thy womb, Jesus.
0: Holy Mary, Mother of God, pray for us sinners, now and at the hour of our death. Amen.
1: Hail Mary, full of grace, the Lord is with thee. Blessed art thou among women, and blessed is the fruit of thy womb, Jesus.
0: Holy Mary, Mother of God, pray for us sinners, now and at the hour of our death. Amen.
1: Hail Mary, full of grace, the Lord is with thee. Blessed art thou among women, and blessed is the fruit of thy womb, Jesus.
0: Holy Mary, Mother of God, pray for us sinners, now and at the hour of our death. Amen.
1: Hail Mary, full of grace, the Lord is with thee. Blessed art thou among women, and blessed is the fruit of thy womb, Jesus.
0: Holy Mary, Mother of God, pray for us sinners, now and at the hour of our death. Amen.
1: Hail Mary, full of grace, the Lord is with thee. Blessed art thou among women, and blessed is the fruit of thy womb, Jesus.
0: Holy Mary, Mother of God, pray for us sinners, now and at the hour of our death. Amen.
1: Hail Mary, full of grace, the Lord is with thee. Blessed art thou among women, and blessed is the fruit of thy womb, Jesus.
0: Holy Mary, Mother of God, pray for us sinners, now and at the hour of our death. Amen.
1: Glory be to the Father, and to the Son, and to the Holy Spirit.
0: As it was in the beginning, is now, and ever shall be, world without end. Amen.
1: O my Jesus, forgive us our sins, save us from the fires of hell.
0: Lead all souls to heaven, especially those who have most need of thy mercy.
2: The second glorious mystery, the Ascension.
1: Our Father, who art in heaven, hallowed be thy name. Thy kingdom come, thy will be done on earth as it is in heaven.
0: Give us this day our daily bread, and forgive us our trespasses, as we forgive those who trespass against us. and lead us not into temptation, but deliver us from evil. Amen.
1: Hail Mary, full of grace, the Lord is with thee. Blessed art thou among women, and blessed is the fruit of thy womb, Jesus.
0: Holy Mary, Mother of God, pray for us sinners, now and at the hour of our death. Amen.
1: Hail Mary, full of grace, the Lord is with thee. Blessed art thou among women, and blessed is the fruit of thy womb, Jesus.
0: Holy Mary, Mother of God, pray for us sinners, now and at the hour of our death. Amen.
1: Hail Mary, full of grace, the Lord is with thee. Blessed art thou among women, and blessed is the fruit of thy womb, Jesus.
0: Holy Mary, Mother of God, pray for us sinners, now and at the hour of our death. Amen.
1: Hail Mary, full of grace, the Lord is with thee. Blessed art thou among women, and blessed is the fruit of thy womb, Jesus.
0: Holy Mary, Mother of God, pray for us sinners, now and at the hour of our death. Amen.
1: Hail Mary, full of grace, the Lord is with thee. Blessed art thou among women, and blessed is the fruit of thy womb, Jesus.
0: Holy Mary, Mother of God, pray for us sinners, now and at the hour of our death. Amen.
1: Hail Mary, full of grace, the Lord is with thee. Blessed art thou among women, and blessed is the fruit of thy womb, Jesus.
0: Holy Mary, Mother of God, pray for us sinners, now and at the hour of our death. Amen.
1: Hail Mary, full of grace, the Lord is with thee. Blessed art thou among women, and blessed is the fruit of thy womb, Jesus.
0: Holy Mary, Mother of God, pray for us sinners, now and at the hour of our death. Amen.
1: Hail Mary, full of grace, the Lord is with thee. Blessed art thou among women, and blessed is the fruit of thy womb, Jesus.
0: Holy Mary, Mother of God, pray for us sinners, now and at the hour of our death. Amen.
1: Hail Mary, full of grace, the Lord is with thee. Blessed art thou among women, and blessed is the fruit of thy womb, Jesus.
0: Holy Mary, Mother of God, pray for us sinners, now and at the hour of our death. Amen.
1: Hail Mary, full of grace, the Lord is with thee. Blessed art thou among women, and blessed is the fruit of thy womb, Jesus.
0: Holy Mary, Mother of God, pray for us sinners, now and at the hour of our death. Amen.
1: Glory be to the Father, and to the Son, and to the Holy Spirit.
0: As it was in the beginning, is now, and ever shall be, world without end. Amen.
1: O my Jesus, forgive us our sins. Save us from the fires of hell. Lead all souls to heaven, especially those who have most need of thy mercy.
2: The third glorious mystery, the descent of the Holy Ghost upon the apostles.
1: Our Father who art in heaven, hallowed be thy name. Thy kingdom come, thy will be done on earth as it is in heaven.
0: Give us this day our daily bread, and forgive us our trespasses, as we forgive those who trespass against us. And lead us not into temptation, but deliver us from evil. Amen.
1: Hail Mary, full of grace, the Lord is with thee. Blessed art thou among women, and blessed is the fruit of thy womb, Jesus.
0: Holy Mary, Mother of God, pray for us sinners, now and at the hour of our death. Amen.
1: Hail Mary, full of grace, the Lord is with thee. Blessed art thou among women, and blessed is the fruit of thy womb, Jesus.
0: Holy Mary, Mother of God, pray for us sinners, now and at the hour of our death. Amen.
1: Hail Mary, full of grace, the Lord is with thee. Blessed art thou among women, and blessed is the fruit of thy womb, Jesus.
0: Holy Mary, Mother of God, pray for us sinners, now and at the hour of our death. Amen.
1: Hail Mary, full of grace, the Lord is with thee. Blessed art thou among women, and blessed is the fruit of thy womb, Jesus.
0: Holy Mary, Mother of God, pray for us sinners, now and at the hour of our death. Amen.
1: Hail Mary, full of grace, the Lord is with thee. Blessed art thou among women, and blessed is the fruit of thy womb, Jesus.
0: Holy Mary, Mother of God, pray for us sinners, now and at the hour of our death. Amen.
1: Hail Mary, full of grace, the Lord is with thee. Blessed art thou among women, and blessed is the fruit of thy womb, Jesus.
0: Holy Mary, Mother of God, pray for us sinners, now and at the hour of our death. Amen.
1: Hail Mary, full of grace, the Lord is with thee. Blessed art thou among women, and blessed is the fruit of thy womb, Jesus.
0: Holy Mary, Mother of God, pray for us sinners, now and at the hour of our death. Amen.
1: Hail Mary, full of grace, the Lord is with thee. Blessed art thou among women, and blessed is the fruit of thy womb, Jesus.
0: Holy Mary, Mother of God, pray for us sinners, now and at the hour of our death. Amen.
1: Hail Mary, full of grace, the Lord is with thee. Blessed art thou among women, and blessed is the fruit of thy womb, Jesus.
0: Holy Mary, Mother of God, pray for us sinners, now and at the hour of our death. Amen.
1: Hail Mary, full of grace, the Lord is with thee. Blessed art thou among women, and blessed is the fruit of thy womb, Jesus.
0: Holy Mary, Mother of God, pray for us sinners, now and at the hour of our death. Amen.
1: Glory be to the Father, and to the Son, and to the Holy Spirit.
0: As it was in the beginning, is now, and ever shall be, world without end. Amen.
1: O my Jesus, forgive us our sins. Save us from the fires of hell. Lead all souls to heaven, especially those who have most need of thy mercy.
2: The fourth glorious mystery, the Assumption of the Blessed Virgin Mary.
1: Our Father, who art in heaven, hallowed be thy name. Thy kingdom come, thy will be done on earth as it is in heaven.
0: Give us this day our daily bread. Forgive us our trespasses, as we forgive those who trespass against us. And lead us not into temptation, but deliver us from evil. Amen.
1: Hail Mary, full of grace, the Lord is with thee. Blessed art thou among women, and blessed is the fruit of thy womb, Jesus.
0: Holy Mary, Mother of God, pray for us sinners, now and at the hour of our death. Amen.
1: Hail Mary, full of grace, the Lord is with thee. Blessed art thou among women, and blessed is the fruit of thy womb, Jesus.
0: Holy Mary, Mother of God, pray for us sinners, now and at the hour of our death. Amen.
1: Hail Mary, full of grace, the Lord is with thee. Blessed art thou among women, and blessed is the fruit of thy womb, Jesus.
0: Holy Mary, Mother of God, pray for us sinners, now and at the hour of our death. Amen.
1: Hail Mary, full of grace, the Lord is with thee. Blessed art thou among women, and blessed is the fruit of thy womb, Jesus.
0: Holy Mary, Mother of God, pray for us sinners, now and at the hour of our death. Amen.
1: Hail Mary, full of grace, the Lord is with thee. Blessed art thou among women, and blessed is the fruit of thy womb, Jesus.
0: Holy Mary, Mother of God, pray for us sinners, now and at the hour of our death. Amen.
1: Hail Mary, full of grace, the Lord is with thee. Blessed art thou among women, and blessed is the fruit of thy womb, Jesus.
0: Holy Mary, Mother of God, pray for us sinners, now and at the hour of our death. Amen.
1: Hail Mary, full of grace, the Lord is with thee. Blessed art thou among women, and blessed is the fruit of thy womb, Jesus.
0: Holy Mary, Mother of God, pray for us sinners, now and at the hour of our death. Amen.
1: Hail Mary, full of grace, the Lord is with thee. Blessed art thou among women, and blessed is the fruit of thy womb, Jesus.
0: Holy Mary, Mother of God, pray for us sinners, now and at the hour of our death. Amen.
1: Hail Mary, full of grace, the Lord is with thee. Blessed art thou among women, and blessed is the fruit of thy womb, Jesus.
0: Holy Mary, Mother of God, pray for us sinners, now and at the hour of our death. Amen.
1: Hail Mary, full of grace, the Lord is with thee. Blessed art thou among women, and blessed is the fruit of thy womb, Jesus.
0: Holy Mary, Mother of God, pray for us sinners, now and at the hour of our death. Amen.
1: Glory be to the Father, and to the Son, and to the Holy Spirit.
0: As it was in the beginning, is now, and ever shall be, world without end. Amen. O my Jesus,
3: forgive us our sins, save us from the fires of hell. Lead all souls to heaven, especially those who have most need of thy mercy.
2: The fifth glorious mystery, the coronation of the Blessed Virgin as Queen of Heaven and Earth.
1: Our Father, who art in heaven, hallowed be thy name. Thy kingdom come, thy will be done on earth as it is in heaven.
0: Give us this day our daily bread, and forgive us our trespasses, as we forgive those who trespass against us. And lead us not into temptation, but deliver us from evil. Amen.
1: Hail Mary, full of grace, the Lord is with thee. Blessed art thou among women, and blessed is the fruit of thy womb, Jesus.
0: Holy Mary, Mother of God, pray for us sinners, now and at the hour of our death. Amen.
1: Hail Mary, full of grace, the Lord is with thee. Blessed art thou among women, and blessed is the fruit of thy womb, Jesus.
0: Holy Mary, Mother of God, pray for us sinners, now and at the hour of our death. Amen.
1: Hail Mary, full of grace, the Lord is with thee. Blessed art thou among women, and blessed is the fruit of thy womb, Jesus.
0: Holy Mary, Mother of God, pray for us sinners, now and at the hour of our death. Amen.
1: Hail Mary, full of grace, the Lord is with thee. Blessed art thou among women, and blessed is the fruit of thy womb, Jesus.
0: Holy Mary, Mother of God, pray for us sinners, now and at the hour of our death. Amen.
1: Hail Mary, full of grace, the Lord is with thee. Blessed art thou among women, and blessed is the fruit of thy womb, Jesus.
0: Holy Mary, Mother of God, pray for us sinners, now and at the hour of our death. Amen.
1: Hail Mary, full of grace, the Lord is with thee. Blessed art thou among women, and blessed is the fruit of thy womb, Jesus.
0: Holy Mary, Mother of God, pray for us sinners, now and at the hour of our death. Amen.
1: Hail Mary, full of grace, the Lord is with thee. Blessed art thou among women, and blessed is the fruit of thy womb, Jesus.
0: Holy Mary, Mother of God, pray for us sinners, now and at the hour of our death. Amen.
1: Hail Mary, full of grace, the Lord is with thee. Blessed art thou among women, and blessed is the fruit of thy womb, Jesus.
0: Holy Mary, Mother of God, pray for us sinners, now and at the hour of our death. Amen.
1: Hail Mary, full of grace, the Lord is with thee. Blessed art thou among women, and blessed is the fruit of thy womb, Jesus.
0: Holy Mary, Mother of God, pray for us sinners, now and at the hour of our death. Amen.
1: Hail Mary, full of grace, the Lord is with thee. Blessed art thou among women, and blessed is the fruit of thy womb, Jesus.
0: Holy Mary, Mother of God, pray for us sinners, now and at the hour of our death. Amen.
1: Glory be to the Father, and to the Son, and to the Holy Spirit.
0: As it was in the beginning, is now, and ever shall be, world without end. Amen.
3: O my Jesus, forgive us our sins, save us from the fires of hell. Lead all souls to heaven, especially those who have most need of thy mercy.
2: Let us pray. O God, whose only begotten Son, by his life, death, and resurrection, has purchased for us the rewards of eternal life, grant, we beseech thee, that meditating upon these mysteries of the Most Holy Rosary of the Blessed Virgin Mary, we may imitate what they contain and obtain what they promise through the same Christ our Lord. Amen. Prayer for peace.
3: O God, grant to us, thy servants, the peace which the world cannot give, so that our hearts will be disposed to obey thy commandments, and the fear of our enemies being removed by thy protection, our times may be peaceful, through Christ our Lord. Amen. In the name of the Father, the Son, and the Holy Spirit. Amen.
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8: Wednesdays on the Manara's pregame lineup card means road trip as we check in with a Twins affiliate for our minor league update. And this week we hear about this year's top pick, Von Lackey, how he's settling in with Fort Myers. Here's the voice of the Mighty Muscles, Andrew Pauling.
9: We're now joined by Twins first rounder, Von Lackey. And Von, thanks for taking some time here today.
10: Thanks for having me.
9: Well, Von, you were the number 3 overall pick in this year's draft. Kind of take us through what the last 2 or 3 weeks has been like for you.
10: Yeah, it's definitely been a lot. I mean, once draft happened, it's basically just, I've basically been training, working out, hitting, things like that, all the way up to the draft. So after the draft, I had like a week before I had to head down to Fort Myers. So I was getting ready in Atlanta and then got down to Fort Myers. It's been pretty hectic with all the meetings, yeah. Things like that. But finally starting to get settled in here at Low A with the Muscles, so it's been cool.
9: Yeah, and for you, Von, growing up in Georgia, I heard you didn't play organized baseball until you were 11, so I'm guessing you were playing some other sports. What else did you do that helped make you the well-rounded athlete that you are?
10: I played football and basketball, but basketball is kind of my main one. Parents took me out of football when I was really young, but basically played basketball all the way up until then.
9: Yeah, and for baseball here, how'd you settle in as being a catcher? I know you have a lot of accolades already for your work defensively behind the plate.
10: Yeah, I mean, I originally started playing third base, and just some things went how they went in Little League, and I was put behind there. My dad basically volunteered for me to catch, and I basically fell in love with it then, so yeah.
9: Yeah, we're here with number 3 overall pick, Von Lackey. And Von, leading into the draft here, what was it like with those conversations with the Twins? Did you have any throughout spring training? How involved was that process, and you know, what was that like for you as, or not through spring training, but through your spring season as you were playing at Georgia Tech?
10: Yeah, man, I started picking up, really talking to them towards the back half, I guess, right after the season, because I guess obviously there were some guys checking in, basically asking small information things, but not really many conversations. But once the season kind of ended, then that's when I picked up talking to guys with the Twins and all of them, so it was good.
9: Von, what should Muscles and Twins fans know about Von Lackey, the person, not Von Lackey, the ball player?
10: I mean, the person, I just love to be around people. It's a big thing about me, and I like watching basketball, I like watching baseball. So, yeah, I just enjoy a lot of people together in one area, so it's fun.
9: And for you, what are some hobbies you have outside of the game?
10: I like to play video games right now. Me and my teammates right now are playing Rocket League.
9: Okay.
10: Rocket League, the show, mix in some Fortnite here and there. But, yeah, and then we just like to go outside and hang out. But
9: you made your professional debut here with the Muscles. A couple of walks, stolen base, runs scored. What was going through your mind as you were at the plate and behind the plate?
10: Yeah, I mean, it was just good to be back. I mean, first time playing, basically seeing live at-bats, really catching a real arm in 2 months. So it was good just to be back behind there. It was fun. I mean, it was a clean game. Some aspects definitely made some more errors than I thought I would. But I think it was just a good first comeback.
9: You got about 5-6 weeks left in the season here to get your feet wet in pro ball. What's your top priority and goal here over this month and a half that we have left in the campaign?
10: I really just want to get clean on the catching side. I mean, I feel like Tucker and Seth have done a great job, and I've already learned so much. Really just be really clean through the catching side, and I feel like hitting is going to take care of itself with the work that I put in the cages. But I feel like for me to be a big league catcher, I have to catch, and I have to catch first. So cleaning up all those aspects first, I feel like will allow me to kind of take the next step for the spring training next year. So really just building that catching foundation now.
9: Avon, thanks so much for the time. Luck on your road up to Target Field, and we're going to enjoy the time we get with you here at the Muscles.
10: Thank you.
8: Yeah, such a well-grounded approach there for Von Lackey. In just 5 games so far under his belt in his pro career, he's picked up 5 hits, drove in a pair, scored 6, and also drew 4 walks over his first 3-plus contests. Thanks to Von and Andrew for that conversation. Coming up, the new Dean Twins rotation. Well, we get to know Mr. Kramer next here on your home for Twins baseball.
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8: Well, 1 week ago, Dean Kramer was sifting through one of the worst starts of his 7-year big league career, focusing on how to bounce back. Now, that is still his focus, but now it's mixed in with wanting to make a good first impression on his new team. An introduction to the Twins' new starting pitcher is the focus of tonight's storyline. A native of Stockton, California, Kramer was a 14th round selection by the Dodgers in 2016 out of UNLV. 2 years later, he was traded to the Orioles in a deal where Manny Machado went to L.A. Kramer debuted with the Birds in 2020 and compiled a 42-44 mark since then with Baltimore. Then came a phone call last Friday, which the righty says he didn't exactly see coming.
19: No, not really. Wasn't the last thing I expected, but also wasn't

0: first thing I expected. Again, I'm grateful for every opportunity that O's gave me. But again, I'm really good to be here.
1: So after the past 8 seasons in the Baltimore organization, Kramer was dealt to the Twins in exchange for 18-year-old outfielder Jomnart Reyes. Kramer feels his change of scenery can be rejuvenating.
0: That, I believe, is the right mindset to have. And if you don't have that mindset, good luck. But yeah, I'm super happy to be here. I know that they value me here, and it's a nice change.
1: After being a constant in the Orioles' rotation over the past 4 seasons, this has been a rough campaign for Kramer. He actually was sent to AAA to start the season before being recalled in mid-April, but after 2 starts, he was on the shelf due to a right quad strain. He missed over 2 months and is just 1-4 with a 6.50 ERA in just 7 starts. Dean is ready to get those numbers headed in the right direction.
0: Stuff has been normal. A little bit of unluckiness and as well as some damage. But I hope the guys here help me out. Definitely looking forward to hearing the ideas that they have and what we can work on going.
1: Yeah, Kramer anxious to get with Twins pitching coach Pete Mackey and his guys to see what tweaks can be made. Now, one thing that doesn't need to be messed with, Kramer's split finger. He throws it 30% of the time, and his whiff rate on it is over 41%, which would be the second highest for all qualified pitchers with that pitch.
0: I've been throwing it now. This is year 3 on it, so every year it gets a little bit better or a little bit more familiar. Same with every other pitch. But definitely love having it in the back pocket.
1: Yeah, the splitter replacing the changeup in his repertoire. Kramer also does a decent job limiting exit velo, ranking in the 85th percentile there with an average of 86.9 miles per hour. Now, this trade to the Twins has reconnected Kramer with someone he knew from his days in the Dodgers organization, Twins GM Jeremy Zoll.
0: Jay-Z and I have crossed paths. He was the assistant farm director, I believe, in 17, maybe 16. So I did get to meet him there and had a bunch of good conversations. And then when I was in minor league camp in 19, I believe, saw him in the stands one day. We had some conversations, and he's a great guy.
1: Yeah, no doubt that familiarity, a filter Jay-Z used in deciding to pick up Kramer, who will help the rotation down the stretch this season, but he's also under team control for next year, providing some depth with the rotation, but also flexibility with some other arms within the organization. Keep an eye on that. That's our Twins storyline, and that's a wrap for the Menards pregame lineup card. Game 2 from KC coming up here on your home for Twins baseball.
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3: Here's your forecast from Watertown Radio and GoWatertown.net. Lowest dip down to about 58 tonight, under mainly clear skies, southerly winds 8 to 15 miles an hour. Highs level off around 84 tomorrow, sunshine mixed with clouds at times. Partly cloudy skies tomorrow night, slight chance of thunderstorms, lowest dip down to about 62. I'm meteorologist Derek Kite on Watertown Radio. Right now, it's 77 degrees.
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0: This is manager Derek Shelton. The lineup card is completed, my guys are ready, and it's time for Twins baseball.
1: This ball crushed, face to the wall, and see you later, home run. Ryan Jeffers with a three-run shot to left center.
2: Back, track, out of here! Luke Kishaw's first of the year.
1: Swung on a miss, he struck him out, that's number 10. The charge prep. Bradley has been brilliant.
2: It's that ball high in the air, right field, might have a chance, get up, and out of here! Josh Bell's third of the year.
1: One on and pulled to the right side. Blue for a base hit. Brooks Lee, how about it? And it's 3-1 Minnesota Twins.
0: Twins baseball is brought to you by Target, proud partner of the Minnesota Twins. Now let's head live to the ballpark.
1: And tonight that ballpark is Kauffman Stadium here in beautiful Kansas City, Missouri. Good evening and welcome. Another cloudy but warm night here in Missouri as the Twins at 56-58. Hoping to level this series at a game apiece and draw one game closer to 500 and continue to keep on Chicago and Cleveland in the American League Central. But the K has been a house of horrors for Minnesota for the better part of the last decade. They're 8-15 here since 2015 and trying to snap a three-game losing streak here tonight. It'll mark the Twins' debut of Dean Kramer, whom we've heard from in our pregame lineup card. And on the other side of the scorecard, Twins will try to solve Noah Cameron, riding a 16 consecutive scoreless inning streak into this one. He has been outstanding against the Twins. They have seen him three times this year. He's got 19 innings and given up just a single earned run. Glenn Perkins has your starting lineups. We've got the national anthem. And first pitch from Kauffman of a three-game series is coming up. Right here on your home for Twins baseball.
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9: Welcome back to the outskirts of Kansas City, Missouri for Game 2. This three-game series at Kauffman Stadium. The Twins will send Dean Kramer to the mound. In seven starts with the Orioles this year, the right-hander is 1-4 with a 6.50 ERA. And the Kansas City Royals will counter with the left.

0: Right-handed pitcher Noah Cameron. He's 5-8 with a 4.59 ERA. We'll get you the rest of the starting lineups in just a moment. But first, here's Andy Bradley with tonight's national anthem.
1: Oh, say can you see by the dawn's early light what so proud

0: look at the lineups. First four, the visiting Minnesota Twins with a record of 56-58. Leading off, playing right field, is Austin Martin. Ryan Jeffers is doing the catching and batting second. Designated hitting for the Twins and batting third is Josh Bell. Center fielder Cody Clemens is the Twins' cleanup hitter, brought to you by Marsden, your hometown cleaning team, keeping Target Field a world-class facility for 17 years and running. Thank you, Marsden. Royce Lewis is at second base tonight, and he's batting fifth. At first base, batting sixth, is Victor Caratini. Brooks Lee bats seventh. He's at third base. Left field, batting eighth, is Trevor Larnick. Rounding out the Twins lineup, playing shortstop, is Ryan Kreidler. And Dean Kramer on the mound making his Twins debut. And for the Kansas City Royals with a record of 47-67. Designated hitter Carter Jensen leads off. Bobby Witt Jr. bats second. He's at shortstop. Jack Caglione plays first base and bats third. Salvador Perez is behind the plate for the Royals this evening and batting fourth. Michael Massey bats fifth. He's at second base. In left field, batting sixth, is Isaac Collins. At third base, batting seventh, is Nick Lofton. John Rave is in right field, batting eighth, and rounding out the Royals lineup, playing center field, is Kyle Isbell. And warming up on the mound right now, the left-hander Noah Cameron.
1: Chris Cuccioni, the home plate umpire this evening. Charlie Ramos at first, Jansen Viscotti at second. Billy Traynor had a really nice night behind the plate last night. He'll be the umpire at third base. Cameron has been awesome against the Royals. Two appearances ago against the Tigers, they put an opener in front of him. He began calling his own pitches on that day, called his own pitches in his 8 one-hit scoreless innings against the Twins the next time out. That's part of the 16 consecutive scoreless inning streak he is currently on. This series with the Royals brought to you by Royal Credit Union, where people matter and financial well-being comes first. Learn more at rcu.org. Cameron has chosen to wear that PitchCom device on his belt. Perez puts up the target. Cameron's chosen pitch is delivered, and it's low for ball one. And that in and of itself is a newsflash. And that brilliant start at Target Field last week, 20 of 26 first pitch strikes. Works very quickly, and the 1-0 is fouled straight back to our right.
0: And that's going to be part of the Twins' plan tonight, is try to disrupt his rhythm a little bit, utilize the timeout in a strategic fashion. You got to slow them down. Guys that like to work quick, like to get into rhythm, you've got to find ways to break that up.
1: There's the 1-1. That one's chopped to the left side of the diamond. That's what Cameron's looking for. Lofton up with it, and he throws out Martin. And quickly one away. He wants those ground balls to the pull side. Noah Cameron, when he started making some changes a couple of outings ago because it just wasn't going well, he started kind of moving the four-seamer out, operating primarily off his cutter. Then he's got a great changeup that he uses against primarily the right-handed hitters, and a really good put-away curveball against lefties.
0: And his three starts.

0: against the Twins this year. Pretty obvious change of plan and pattern.
1: There's a strike called 0-1.
0: Start on April 1st, 38% four-seamers, then the cutter, then the changeup. June 7th, it was changeup, four-seamer, curveball. And then last time out, it was changeup, cutter, curveball.
1: All three starts were great. There's a pitch down the way, and it's 1-1. Again, 19 total innings, 8 hits, 2 runs, 1 earned, and 19 strikeouts, only 3 walks against Minnesota.
0: And what we'll find out tonight is he going to stick with the same plan that worked his last time out against the Twins, or does he change sequencing? Does he change what he uses, what he leans on?
1: Well, the 1-1 is a slider. That's not a pitch we had talked a whole lot about, and Jeffers swings through it. It's 1-2. Kansas City starters against the Twins have gone 5 innings or more with 1 run or fewer, 6 straight starts. There's a pitch down and away, and it's 2-2. Think about that. 5-plus innings allowing 1 or 0 runs in 6 consecutive starts against Minnesota. Part of the reason they've won 7 of 11 games. And the 2 they've lost at Target Field, the starters were great, including Cameron. The bullpen, not so much. Foul ball back towards us a little bit to our right. And that one glances off the window to our right. And down over the shoulder and in a Joe Mauer pinstripe jersey. Stays 2-2. Pretty close.
0: I thought that was coming in.
1: You were in position. And
0: yep.
1: That was a nice soft one, too. Here's the pitch, and it's lined back up the middle for a base hit. Jeffers saw his 9-game hit streak come to a close last night, but he picks a new one up right here with a clean base hit, snapping it up great. And here's Josh Bell, who homered last night and enters tonight's ball game with 249 career doubles. And baseball does love its round numbers.
0: Good to see a hard-hit ball just make its way through the infield.
1: Yeah, 101 off the bat, and it didn't end up in the glove of either Witt or Massey. First pitch to Bell, a big swing and miss. The count 0-1. Homered last night from the left side of the plate. Josh has 4 homers this year against the Royals, 4 of his 14. Perez puts the target up high. Pitch delivered, and it's popped straight up. On the infield, Witt, Massey convening. Now it's lofted in from third. Massey calls him off, makes the catch behind the mound. Sky-high pop-up for Josh Bell, old cloud scraper. And that one will result in out number 2 and leave it in the capable hands of Cody Clemens here to extend the inning. Cody's just 1 for his last 16. That one was a big one.
0: Remind me.
1: I think he might have hit a grand slam to beat the Royals. Takes a pitch for a strike. I love the fact that when we got to Seattle, you pretended you didn't know what had happened in the elevator.
0: Yeah.
1: How'd the game turn out?
0: He was going to try to explain it. He was going to try to be humble about it, and I just couldn't let him do it.
1: The 0-1 cue to the left side of the diamond, but Lofton scoops it up. He was shaded towards short. He flips to Bobby Witt, forcing Ryan Jeffers, and the Twins are turned aside as Clemens cues one off the end of the bat and into a fielder's choice to end the inning. No runs, 1 hit. There were no errors, and a man left in a scoreless top half of the first. So we talked about the importance of getting out to an early lead. Onus now falls on Dean Kramer to snap the streak of 4 straight games, allowing 2 runs in the opening inning. You can't spell triple without Trip. Today's contestant in Quick Trips Around the Bases, Taylor Woldens from Lake Elmo, Minnesota. That's Glenn Perkins territory up in Lake Elmo. If a twin hits a triple, Taylor, you win $700. Compliments of Hershey's. See your neighborhood Quick Trip for all the details.
0: The old stomping grounds.
1: Isn't there a drive-in movie theater in Lake
0: Yeah,
1: Elmo?
0: They did. They Valley High. I don't think it's still there. I think it closed a couple years ago. Hey, don't miss another unforgettable Twins moment with Twins TV. This week is your last chance to save 50% off a Twins TV subscription. 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
1: Hey, Pete Crow Armstrong is on the Cubs outfielder, 3 for 5, 2 home runs. He drove in 4 in a Cubs 7-6 win over the Dodgers today. With the loss, the Dodgers have now lost 6 in a row. Brought to you by Target, proud partner of the Minnesota Twins. I don't think the rest of the league is exactly weeping over the poor Dodgers. They were down like 7-1 late in that ballgame. Made it close.
0: Scored a bunch late.
1: But they were swept by the Red Sox and then now the Cubs. Well, here's Dean Kramer. Dean Kramer out of UNLV. He also went to junior college there in his native Stockton, California, the same junior college that produced Eddie Guardado, one of our favorite Stockton natives. Stockton is Mudville, the famous Casey at the Bat. Took place in Stockton, California. Noted as Mudville in that famous baseball poem. And Kramer will take to the mound here. He's wearing number 13, or 64 with the Orioles. It was available, but he went to a 13. Dick Woodson, from 1972 to 1974, the only other Twins pitcher to wear lucky number 13. Carter Jensen, the first man to try him. Carter is 0 for his last 7, 2 for his last 15. I think Kramer's having a problem with his spikes. Like, some mud sticking in his spikes. He went to the little hedgehog and now is using his fingers to try to clean them up. Bright white spikes. Looks like he got traded from the Oakland A's back in the day. It's the first pitch aired up and away. One ball, no strikes.
0: It's a split of four-seam sinker cutter curveball for Kramer. And the split's been a really good pitch for him this year. Bunch of strikeouts, 25 strikeouts with that split this year.
1: And the pitch is in for a strike. Is it a tumbling split? Is it a no-spin split? What kind of pitch is he looking at?
0: Oh, boy, I should have gotten that far down the list now, shouldn't I have? I was just checking into the stats. 40% whiff rate on that split.
1: Pitch down and in, 2-1.
0: Putting me on the spot.
1: Well, split is a phrase we use a lot, but it can describe a lot of different types of movement patterns.
0: Not a super low spin split, not a tumbler.
1: Pitch high and a check swing didn't go 3-1.
0: It'll end up being more of kind of a split change.
1: Kind of move down and away from the lefties. Finds himself behind in the count here, 3-1. First inning has been a major problem on this road trip for the Twins. 3-1 pitch, swung on a popped up. Left field for Larnach. Got a late start in on this one. Clemens over there as well. Larnach has it. And Dean Kramer retires Carter Jensen for his first out as a Twin. Now, the Twins have given up two runs on the nose in each of the last four games. Since June 1st, this Royals offense leads all of baseball in first-inning runs and first-inning batting average. And they're second in the big leagues in first-inning slugging.
0: It helps when you have this guy batting in the first inning.
1: Yeah, Bobby Witt Jr. is always in scoring position. He's in from the right side as Kramer delivers, and a swing and a miss, and the count is 0-1. It's a cutter. Witt 4-for-14 with a homer against Kramer in his career. Kramer's got the long hair. He balls it up in a little bun poking out the bottom of his blue Twins cap. He delivers, and he delivers just high. One ball, one strike.
0: Kramer's got decent carry with the four-seamer, and he'll throw that up at the top of the zone. To the righties, it's basically the three fastballs. It's a four-seamer, sinker, and a cutter.
1: The triangle.
0: Yep.
1: Here's the 1-1. That's a breaking ball, and it loops right in there for a strike. Curveball at 77. One ball and two strikes. Kramer made two starts in April, then was on the injured list with a quad injury until July 1st. He missed all of May, all of June, and most of April. 1-2. Off the plate away, and they count two balls, two strikes to Bobby Witt Jr. Kramer is still trying to make that hat fit. He's been tugging on it quite a bit. Shakes off one of the signs, now has one that he likes. Jeffers puts up the target. Here it comes. Swung on a cue down the right field line. Foul. Corey Provis was quick to point the likeness when the hair isn't balled up in the bun, when it's just straight down, to Mitch Kramer from Dazed and Confused, the young eighth grader who was pitching in that movie and shares a similarly pronounced last name. As the 2-2 in the air, off the end of the bat, shallow left. Clemens and Larnach are there. Larnach calls off Cody, who was sprinting from center field, and Trevor makes the catch, 2 outs.
0: The question is, has Corey called him Mitch on the TV broadcast?
1: I'm convinced it's going to happen at least once tonight.
0: Drew just shook his head no, so it hasn't happened yet.
1: It's early. It is early. Here's Caglione. Boy, Jack Caglione, with Vinny Pasquantino out, has moved in to play first base, and he made a handful of really nice plays yesterday. Big left-hander awaits, and he chops one to the right side. Picked up by Lewis. Lewis throws to Caratini. Save that baseball, because

0: Dean Kramer just threw a scoreless opening inning, and the streak is at long last over for the Twins. Scoreless after one, a 1-2-3 debut here for Dean Kramer. See if the Twins can grab that early lead in the second when we return on your home for Twins baseball.
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4: Here's your forecast from Watertown Radio and GoWatertown.net. Lows dip down to about 58 tonight under mainly clear skies, southerly winds 8 to 15 miles an hour. Highs level off around 84 tomorrow, sunshine mixed with clouds at times. Partly cloudy skies tomorrow night, slight chance of thunderstorms, lows dip down to about 62. I'm meteorologist Derek Kite on Watertown Radio, right now 75.
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0: Right-handed hitter, Perk, they want you out in front. Try to pull that baseball.
5: Get the barrel out. Pull that ball. With Cameron, if he's commanding his variety of pitches, you kind of have to settle in on a pitch type of zone.
0: This ball hit high in the air the other way. It was a curveball, and it's going to be the right fielder. Rave drifting towards the line makes the catch. It's a weak opposite field pop-up. 0-2 defense mode there for Lewis.
5: And that's the thing. The game plan works until you get to two strikes. And so that's where you're sitting in a spot, you're sitting on a pitch. You get to two strikes, then it's just playing defense, hope you make some good contact.
0: And even there, if you're a righty, you're thinking, okay, changeup, probably. Yeah. And he throws you a curveball, and you've got to defend.
5: And I'm sure Royce was looking the outer half with the changeup in his mind, so at least it was that part of the plate. But more than anything for these righties is get out in front of that cutter.
0: Another high fly ball the other way, this time for Vic Caratini. That was a sinker, and he flies out to right field. And if you are trying to kind of diagnose the effectiveness level of a guy like Cameron, are the righties pulling the ball on the ground and popping it up the other way in the air? And yes, so far, that is the answer.
5: And that's exactly what he's trying to get them to do. He doesn't want fly balls to the pole side. Fly balls to the pole side for Noah Cameron is going to be trouble.
0: Here's Brooks Lee, 0 for his last seven. He's batting right-handed. Four pitches out here. And the first pitch is down. One ball, no strikes. We are scoreless. Top of the second. Small crowd here on a warm and gray night in Kansas City. Middle game of a three-game set. Penultimate game of the year between these two clubs. As Brooks watches low, and it's 2-0. Royals have already clinched the season series. They're up 7-4 through 11 games. And after tomorrow night, that'll be it until opening day of 2027 for these two clubs. The 2-0. It's taken on the outside corner. There's your cutter.

0: And it's a strike called a little backdoor cutter. Justin clipped the outer edge. Brooks still in command, 2-1. On the pitch. And that's off the outside corner. And the count is 3-1. So there's the cutter change combo.
1: But so both of those takes are because Brooks is looking on the inner half for that cutter. He's going to take the strike cutter that just clips the outside corner. He took that changeup because he's not looking out there. That's a pitch that if Brooks is trying to cover more of the strike zone, he's going to be out front of that. He's going to think it's a fastball. It's not. Probably rolls over that to the left side.
0: Instead, it's 3-1. And he swings and pulls the pitch on the inner half. Foul. It's 3-2. Talk about that little combo, that cutter change combo away to the righty. That's the X's that you always talk about.
1: Yep.
0: You're drawing an X on the outside part of the plate.
1: Yeah, if you can draw X's on the corners, all the better, both corners. But mostly for Cameron, I think if he can do the changeup cutter on the outside corner and then that cutter in to try to open the outer half up again.
0: 3-2 is a little number right back to the mound. It's muffed by Cameron, picks it back up. He throws to first, stays with it, and he gets Brooks Lee. It's a 1-3 put out on that little cutter that was down and away, and Brooks taps it back to the mound. So 1-2-3 scoreless second. We've played 1.5. Still scoreless on your Twins baseball.
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0: Dean Kramer tangles with Sal Perez, Michael Massey, Isaac Collins here in the bottom of two. Scoreless baseball. Kramer set him down in order. A 1-2-3 12 pitch opening front. Kramer, not a real big guy, long and lanky. Again, he's out of Stockton, California, home of Eddie Gordado, Jason Bartlett. There's a pitch wide, the count 1-0. Actually played at UNLV with Royals center fielder Kyle Isbell. They were on the same team back in 2016. Pitch to Sal is a strike on the outer edge, 1-1. Graham originally a Dodgers farmhand, swapped to the Orioles. Now a Twin. He delivers 1-1, and that one skips up to Jeffers in the left-handed batter's box, 2-1. Pull you an ID here momentarily. First, Sal Perez. Four-game hitting streak for Sal. Hitting with his own logo etched in gold on the grass behind him. And he swings and misses. And the count is 2-2. Kramer looks in. Tuckers down on that right knee. Sticks out the left leg. Pitch on the way. And it skips up again in the left-handed batter's box. Count full now. Kramer was a 14th.